0: Think he'll be a great senator?
1: Hurricane season is heating up, with Isaias expected to become the first Atlantic hurricane of the season. ABC News meteorologist Samara Theodore.
2: Pensacola, Mobile, Alabama, really that first half of the Florida Panhandle. You all should be on high alert Friday p.m. through Saturday a.m. So Friday night into Saturday is when we could get that landfall occurring.
1: Alabama Governor Kay Ivey has issued a state of emergency for 40 counties ahead of the hurricane's impact. This is ABC News. Today marks 3 years since the deadly October 7th attacks in Israel, where Hamas militants killed nearly 1,200 people. ABC's James Longman is at one of the attack sites, the Nova Music Festival.
3: There is remembrance, there's sadness, but also there is anger. And we're seeing these images of protests across the country. There was a protest today at Hostage Square, which has become famous for the anger that many of the hostage families felt, but there was wider anger in Israeli society about how this could have happened. And there have been so many more questions in just the last few months, actually. Israeli journalists doing a lot of the work to ask serious questions about what Benjamin Netanyahu knew before the Hamas attack happened.
1: Israel's retaliatory offense killed tens of thousands of Palestinians, destroyed much of Gaza, and drove most of its 2 million residents from their homes. Well, minutes from the Federal Reserve Board's most recent meeting show officials expect another interest rate increase will be likely needed this year to combat inflation. I'm Stephanie Officer, ABC News.
4: A Christian fellowship is once again planting 1,200 Israeli flags to show unity with the Jewish people, marking 3 years since the October 7th attacks in Israel. Resurrection Anglican Fellowship Rector Father Phil Eberhardt told KOA's Ross and Gina, unity is needed more than ever.
5: We are experts across the spectrum of dividing against one another and pitting each one against the other, us and them. We just reject that.
4: Father Phil and Temple Sinai Senior Rabbi Rick Rhines were on KOA this morning to promote unity for any people who feel alone and vulnerable. On the heels of another 100-plus lost season, Rockies season ticket prices will be going up next year. Team President Walker Monfort.
6: Everything that we do from a business perspective, it's about becoming more competitive on the baseball field.
4: Monfort says prices have been flat for years and the team needs to keep pace with its peers, positioning the club better for the short term. I'm Gordon Scott.
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8: Heavy traffic on the drive out of Aurora. There's a crash on westbound 70 at 225 over in that left express lane. Westbound 70 crowded back to Tower Road. It's going to be about a 15-minute delay. Westbound 70 getting out past 225. You can get over to the right side of the highway there. A crash on northbound I-25 at Dry Creek, cleared off to the shoulder. A drive from C-470 into downtown, about 35 minutes. With traffic, I'm Susan Thielen.
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29: Great radio stations across the land. CJ's in for Sam. Polo's getting it done. It is the Joe Pag Show. Thanks. Appreciate you stopping by. It is Wednesday, October 7th, 2026. We will talk about the attacks of October 7th from 3 years ago now, if you can believe that, in Israel. We also have the president in town where our flagship is, KTSA in San Antonio. And we're hoping we might get a call. I'm not telling you it's for sure. I'm telling you, it's a long shot at this point because it's probably on Air Force One. But we're hoping to get a call. If not, we're still going to take a part of that. I believe he's going to start speaking in about an hour, hour and a half, something like that. The president of the United States here in San Antonio. If we get the call, we'll stop whatever we're doing. CJ, you ready to talk to the president?
30: Ready as I'll ever be.
29: Well, there you go. It's what we're doing. So if the president calls in, we'll bring it to you immediately and make that happen. We're going to take it live. Already there are a few people who are counter-protesting, whatever. But you're going to have a filled-up Freeman Auditorium here in San Antonio. And it's going to be a lot of electricity. You're going to get a lot of stuff from President Trump on the stump. Is probably what he likes to do the best when he's out there doing it just in his own element. He's going to have Ken Paxton will be there. I think that Ted Cruz is traveling with him. We'll bring you as much as we can on that as soon as we get it in, for sure. It is the anniversary of the attacks of October 7th. They had memorials today in Israel. We'll give you some of that. But I want to start with this, that in some way is probably connected because there's so much hatred in the world against certain people. There's a lot of hatred for the right. Those of us who are on the right don't hate the left. We just think you guys are insane. But there's a lot of hatred of the right. But there's specific hatred against Jews. I don't get it. I'm not Jewish. I don't get paid by Israel. I don't get paid by Benjamin Netanyahu. But what happened 3 years ago today makes no sense. Some of you say, false flag, shut up. That's just dumb. It's just dumb. Hamas claims credit for it. Are they a false flag? So that said, there's something that happened in Minnesota. And why is it always Minnesota? Something happened in Minnesota that goes along with hatred of the Jews, anti-Semitism. And again, I can't wrap my brain around it. 18-year-old in custody after FBI foils alleged plot to attack Mall of America. Authorities said the FBI stopped a planned attack on the Mall of America in Minnesota. The 18-year-old suspect is in custody. There's nothing here so far. This is from the Associated Press that says what his alleged intentions were. Let's see if they get into it. Could be fake news if it's the Associated Press. It's going to put it out there for you. FBI agents thwarted a terror attack by a teenager on the Mall of America after supplying him with an assault rifle following months of text messages, authorities said today. The 18-year-old had been under investigation for nearly 2 years, trading messages with a confidential informant before agents sold him the rifle and ammunition and arrested him on the spot, they say. This was a radicalized young man who needed to be watched. That's a quote from U.S. Attorney Daniel Rosen. He said as he praised the FBI investigation, agents were able to detect a threat and disrupt it before the defendant carried out his intention to kill. In his world, in his words, maybe 30 to 60 people. His name is Shagdun Abdullah Muhammad, 18, was arrested yesterday in a public park in Richfield, several miles northwest of the Mall of America. $1 to an undercover FBI employee posing as a member of ISIS for an AK-47 and 200 rounds of ammunition, according to the criminal complaint. Muhammad appeared in a yellow jail uniform for his initial hearing Wednesday, today, in federal court in St. Paul. In text messages with the informant, Muhammad repeatedly affirmed his intent to carry out an attack to kill non-Muslims in the mall on October 24th, the date of a scheduled Hmong arts celebration, something like that, the complaint said. It was not immediately known if the teen had an attorney who might speak on his behalf. The Associated Press could not immediately identify any of his family members to contact for comment. Rosen said Muhammad is an American-born U.S. citizen of Somali descent. Weird, I added. According to the complaint and his text messages, he expressed admiration for recent terror attacks, as well as an interest in traveling to Somalia to join ISIS. Ultimately, he decided he couldn't afford to travel there and would attack the mall instead, it said. The teen first came to the FBI's attention in December 2024. The same month, the source began exchanging messages with him, the complaint said. By May 2025, agents were concerned enough that they went to his home. His mother told them he wasn't home from school yet and called the boy's father, who declined to speak to them and said he would give the contact information to his lawyer, the complaint said. Quote, what I would say to parents all over Minnesota and all over America, if you get any indication, especially if you hear from federal law enforcement that your son or daughter is being radicalized to the point where federal law enforcement wants to come and give you that warning, these are warnings that ought to be heeded, Rosen said. Tens of thousands of people of Somali descent live in Minnesota, dating back to when refugees started arriving in the 1990s. Over the years, several have been charged with attempting to join ISIS or other terror groups. Where's the Jewish angle? From what I understand, that's been reported today, most of the day. And again, you want to join ISIS and you want to be a radicalized terrorist and you're hoping to kill 30 to 60 people. But from what I understand, because the ownership is Jewish or has some Jewish ownership, that's why he wanted to go to the mall. Why isn't that mentioned in this AP story? That is so weird to me. Allegedly, he said he wanted to kill some Jews. I mean, he certainly wanted to just kill some people because he thinks that his God says so. But that's interesting to me that there's no angle there. So we've got that. The arrest happened today or yesterday. The day before or the day of October 7th, 3 years ago, that's when there was an attack by Hamas, a radical terrorist group that is the government of Gaza. That attack happened. False flag, Benjamin Netanyahu, blah, blah. So stupid. Why can't we just see it for what it is? Well, it's not proportional, the response. Well, what's the right proportion? You kill the people that did it, no? Hamas is still there. So we go and we see what some of these Israeli memorials are that are happening today. This is from the BBC, so it could also be fake news. Israel remembers those killed on October 7th, 3 years after the attacks. Israelis have remembered the victims of the Hamas-led attacks, in which 1,200 people were killed and 251 others were taken hostage on 7 October 2023. Families and survivors gathered at the site of the Nova Music Festival, where 378 people were killed. From sunrise, as others attended a national vigil in Tel Aviv. Events have also taken place around the world to mark the attacks. A British Israeli whose parents were both taken hostage told the BBC at a London vigil, you live through it in your body and your soul. On the anniversary of the attack, Sharon Lifshitz's father was killed, but mother was later released. In response to the attacks, Israel launched a military offensive in Gaza. More than 74,200 people have been killed by Israel in Gaza since the action began, according to the Hamas-run Ministry of Health. Give me a break. We have no idea if that's the real number. Why? Because Hamas is giving it to us. Would you have trusted numbers from Hitler in World War II? Would you have trusted numbers from Mao? Would you? We're just supposed to, they just say it like it's true. Oh, according to the health ministry. Like there's a health ministry in Gaza. Come on, man. The fact is, these people were attacked because of their religion. These people were attacked because those in Gaza believe that they deserve to be attacked. They believe, just they're bred to believe, that Jews should be killed. They're mongrels hiding behind the trees and the rocks. They should die. And they did it, and the response should be, get the government that did it, and that's Hamas. Because even the BBC says Hamas led. It wasn't Hamas led. Hamas did it. So 3 years ago today, that happened. Yesterday in Minnesota. And by the way, there have been two separate shootings that were by Somalis in Minnesota over the past week or so. At what point in Minnesota are you going to say, you know, maybe our empathy has become suicidal. Maybe we should step up and say, you know, we love you and all, but you got to acclimate to our culture. You should be bringing your culture in here. Maybe you say that. And you don't just say, yeah, maybe the mayor should start speaking in Somali and go try to dance at a Somali dance or something. Multiculturalism doesn't work. Multiculturalism is something that the West, for some reason, professes, yet those who are coming in as different cultures don't like multiculturalism. They want it to be their culture or no culture. So you have no-go zones. And you have zones where, allegedly, they're practicing Sharia law inside their houses. You've got gigantic complexes that are being planned that have mosques, and it's really only for one religion of people. Doesn't make sense. It doesn't. Yeah, I grew up Catholic. I've talked to you guys about this. I'm now non-denominational Christian. If you care to write me an email asking me why I'm not Catholic, save your breath and save your keystrokes. I don't like some of what the Catholic Church did growing up, so therefore, I'm now Christian. I don't have to have a denomination. That said, I never, ever, ever, never in my life, when I went to Catholic Church or any church, thought to myself, huh, I wonder if there are any Jews in here today. I wonder if there are any Muslims in here today. I wonder if there are any Buddhists in here today. And the answer would have been, maybe. Because it was open to everybody. It wasn't you had to be, you had to show your Christian card before you can get in. Well, in these entire cities and enclaves that are being planned and some of them being built by those who are following Islam, they are exclusive. They're not inclusive. Just look at what the mayor of Dearborn, Michigan had to say to some guy who was like, why are you people changing everything? Why are you doing the call to prayer five times a day? And the mayor said, you should leave the city. We'll have a parade the day you leave. They're not for multiculturalism at all. Not even a little bit. They're for their culture only. So this whole openness about multiculturalism is kind of stupid, and we shouldn't be doing that. Your thoughts on what's going on, the anniversary of October 7th, 3 years ago now. Your thoughts about yet another Somali, ethnically Somali, he's an American citizen, born here, of Somali parents. Another one, radicalized. Wanted to join ISIS. Couldn't rub the money together to go to Somalia. Or else he would have gone. Really? Who raised you? And why did they raise you that way? And why is the community around you supporting you being just Somali? Listen, I'm Italian in heritage mostly. Got some other stuff in there too, but mostly Italian. And yeah, I enjoyed my grandmother making Italian food and my mother and my wife and everything else. I enjoy Italian food. It's in my blood. But I'm American, man. I'm American first. Period. I'm an American before I'm anything. I often say I'm an American of Italian descent. I don't like saying Italian-American. I think it's a cop-out. African-American. Doesn't make any sense. Hispanic-American. Why? Asian American, why? Be an American of something descent. Because I love the country, I love the culture. And if somebody said, you can only live in an Italian neighborhood. Now, there were Italian neighborhoods, obviously, but nobody ever said, well, you're black, you can't move in here. Well, you're Hispanic, you can't move in here. Well, you're German, you can't move in here. You're Muslim, nobody ever said that. But for some reason, this new group of immigrants that have come in the last generation or two have come in to say, this is little Somalia, you can't be here. It's very strange. This is a no-go zone. They're trying to do no-go zones, which means you can't go there if you're not of a certain ethnic background or certain religious background. Not okay. Got Nicole Siddiqui on today. She is an Iranian-British journalist. We're going to talk a lot about that, what's going on in Iran, what's really going on the streets of Iran. We're going to keep on monitoring what's happening at the Freeman Auditorium, not far from where I sit, where President Trump and Ted Cruz and Ken Paxton and others are gathering for a big rally here in the Alamo City. And it's going to be great. Now, all the local media, they're covering it from inside, but they're also really focusing on the wannabe protesters outside. Give me a break. The big story today in San Antonio is the President of the United States is in our fair city. 888-941-PAGS, 888-941-7247, joepags.com. 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
29: All right, great to have you. It is the show, Pat. Show, thanks for stopping by. Nicole's DG at the bottom of the hour. And here's my promise to you. Even if during these interviews, and I do the interviews right before the show, so these are actually on audio and videotape. If during the interview we happen to get a phone call from Air Force One or something like that, we will stop down and we will take the call. Now, many of you are going, listen, why are you acting like you're going to get the president? I've interviewed the president 15 times. I've been in contact with the White House. His schedule has been nuts, and he might not be able to call in. We thought about going down there, but we weren't sure that we could be able to get him on camera, and I wanted to make sure I didn't miss the show today. Just giving you, completely showing you my hand. All the inside baseball. He's got the hotline. He's also got my cell number. If he calls in during this program, as I've done before, I will take him live. I also wanted to make mention of this. If you call the number, 888-941-PAGS, and that's not the number he has, he's got the hotline, 888-941-7247, if you call in, my call screener, and it's CJ today, my daughter CJ, my daughters are my call screeners, CJ, Sam, and Gabby. If you call in, CJ's job is to say, what do you want to talk to Joe about? Her job is not to be your counselor. Her job is not to have you tell her something to tell me. I guess somebody called in and they had all sorts of stuff to say. I don't want to be on the radio. Don't call in. It's literally a call-in radio show. So that's actually the role. If you call in, CJ doesn't have time to talk to you for a half an hour. You can tell her, I'd like to talk about Israel, like to talk about Somalia, like to talk about Trump, whatever it is. I mean, you can do that, and she'll put it on my screen, and I'll see it. One last note. Gene Ortiz Jones, who is the mayor of San Antonio, wanted to have a meeting with President Trump today to talk about how hard it is on the San Antonians and the affordability crisis. She was somebody who was looking for a spotlight, and President Trump and the White House declined the meeting. Good. Because there is no affordability crisis in San Antonio. I actually did an interview yesterday with EJ Antoni, who outlined how the economy, although it's not as good as people would want right now, is certainly better than it was under Biden, period. And so is some Democrat mayor in San Antonio thinking she can get some headlines and some spotlight with the president to complain about affordability, either doesn't know her numbers or is looking for some spotlight. So I'm glad that he declined that. Let me go to the phone lines. Let me say hello and welcome to Adam, who is on line one. Adam, what's going on? Hi.
5: Joe, you know, Israel has a right to exist just like anybody else. You know, they actually have a very small area now. You know, ancient Canaan was part of West Bank, Gaza, Lebanon, parts of Jordan and Syria. And people who act like they shouldn't be there, they're out of place. You know, before they were called Jews, they were called Israelites, you know. So I support Israel 1,000%. You know, they're great at killing the terrorists. Excellent. And I know, Joe, in the good book, you know, God said, these are my people. And he promised that land to the descendants of Abraham. So the one thing the leftist backstabbers and the terrorists have in common, they literally, if you don't agree with them, they literally want to kill you.
29: Right.
5: Thank you, Joe. God bless.
29: All right, Adam. God bless. We appreciate you. Sylvia, San Antonio, quickly.
6: I'm trying to get to this thing that Trump is having in San Antonio because I live in San Antonio.
29: Yes.
6: I swear SPD has everything locked down. You can't get in there to park anywhere. And the lots are empty, so it's not like they don't have space for parking. People are having to go into the areas where the homes, residential homes, are at. I don't know what SPD is doing, but I would say I'm now 5-6 miles away, and there's still roads blocked.
29: Well, that's very weird. He's supposed to speak in about a half an hour. Sylvia, thanks for the update. He's supposed to speak in about a half an hour. Why would they have the roads blocked off? You have to be able to get there. Now, I'm not suggesting this, but let me just throw this out there in the ether as something that's a possibility. Are they blocking the roads out to stop people from going so they can say that it wasn't attended very well? I saw a shot from a local affiliate earlier, I think from Channel 5, that was showing the inside of the Freeman Auditorium where President Trump is going to be speaking soon. And there were a lot of people inside of there. They have to be directing you to parking somewhere. The Freeman has plenty of parking. Of course, you know, the Frost Center next door has plenty of parking. That's where the Spurs play, for those of you around the country. I'm not sure why they wouldn't let you in. That's weird. We'll see if we can get an update on that as well. Nicole said, E.G., next. Again, I will stop the interview if we get that hotline call. I promise you that. So keep it here. The Joe Pag Show continues.
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10: ABC News, I'm Stephanie Officer. More on-campus support for Jane Doe, the plaintiff in the lawsuit alleging a 2024 gang rape at a Cornell fraternity house. Two student groups, including the Cornell chapter of the NAACP, are hosting a seven-hour sit-in today at the university's Toni Morrison Dining Hall. Professor Juno Salazar-Bareñas.
11: I'm really just grateful, you know, that I get to witness this generational shift, you know, where there are young men here saying this predatory behavior is unacceptable.
10: Hurricane season is heating up, with Isaias expected to become the first Atlantic hurricane of this season. ABC News meteorologist Samara Theodore.
12: We have a hurricane watch from Panama City to Gulfport, tropical storm watches for places like New Orleans. Potential impacts, damaging winds, flash flooding. We could even see some tornadoes from this. That could be a real issue, in fact.
10: This is ABC News.
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29: Going on in Iran. We know that the people rose up and then we were told they were mowed down. Are they still rising up? Are they still protesting? Is the theocracy getting very weak? I know somebody who knows Nicole Sadeghi. She is somebody who's been on with me before. She's a great journalist, British-Iranian journalist. She now lives in the United States of America, and she's got some insight on that. It's so good to see you again.
20: You too, Joe. It's always a pleasure to be on your show.
29: Fill me in. We are not getting any information about what's going on from the people of Iran, the Persian people. Are they still protesting? Are they still rising up?
20: They are. They are. Unfortunately, the attention has been taken away from them. They're not center stage as they used to be because the war sort of has been on a pause. But they've been protesting for 45 years. So this is not new to the Iranian people and the Persians. It's just the media outlets are not focusing on it as much. Other attention is being put on other matters that are taking center stage. But they are protesting, and there's unfortunately more and more executions happening every day of the people who participated in those protests every day. And this just shows how weak the system is over there, the regime is, what's left of it. And, you know, they're about ready to crumble. I know I say this every time, but we're closer to it than ever before. And when they continue to react with force and violence against the people, it shows that they are afraid of the people taking over. And that is a sign of weakness of the regime. So, we've just heard recently, I know that the war has been paused a little bit during the last few weeks and few months with President Trump trying to come up with a deal, which always fails, but he's trying to all his avenues, but they'll never concede. They'll never honor any deal. But this week we just found out that he sent a fleet of a few hundred Marines over to the Middle East. I'm not sure what the end game is there, but that holds a lot of weight. And he does keep hinting that something's going to happen. And I feel like maybe by the winter time, we may see, unfortunately, more attacks. But it's a matter of when and not if.
29: It is Nicole Sadeghi. She's an Iranian British journalist, filmmaker, human rights advocate, director, producer, writer, journalist, friend of mine. Go follow her at MS Nicole Sadeghi over on Instagram and on X, and her website is angelsinblue.org. So when we're talking about the people rising up, we heard about the rise up. We've heard 40,000 people were killed because they were protesting. It might even be more than that. But they still have the backbone and the wherewithal to still hit the streets. What is the rule in Iran? Are you not allowed to say anything against the government at all? If you say, "I don't like the government," can you be killed?
20: Yes, of course. You can't. Yeah, I mean, that's one of the basic things that you can be killed for. I mean, if you try and stand up and challenge them or challenge the system in any way, it's pretty much, the end game for you. If you get caught, you don't have freedom of speech. You don't have freedom to choose what you believe in. You don't have freedom of religion. You don't have a freedom to even love who you want. So it's incompatible with the values of the Persian people, of the Iranian people, who are freedom loving, democratic loving, and they want a system where there is a separation of religion and state, and they want to be able to follow their own religion. Right now, Iran is the highest number of Christians or people converting to Christianity in the Middle East is in Iran, but they have to do it underground. They are not allowed to, be open about their beliefs. As we know, the Jewish people are under threat over there, as they are everywhere. And I have to say, today,

0: there, and they're very disillusioned youths. The areas where there are Muslims are no-go zones, and they breed nothing but extremism in their mosques. And I speak freely about this as somebody who was born in Iran and as a British citizen who had to run away from there. And I was writing against this. I was exposing and warning the West about these dangers and what's happening today. And actually, for 2 years, my life was threatened. And Interpol and Scotland Yard got involved to investigate what was
1: Wow.
0: going on with me. Eventually, the authorities told me, well, why don't you just be quiet, Nicole, and just stop writing and stop exposing this? I said, well, I'm a British citizen and this is a democracy and we have freedom of speech. No, why
1: Right.
0: should I? You should do something about this. And eventually they said, you know what? You're probably better off safer in the US than you are in the UK.
1: Why
0: And the
1: cede all
0: same.
1: those freedoms? Well, Nicole, let me stop you because that's nuts to me. I'm watching what's going on in Great Britain. I'm watching what's going on in France. I'm watching what's going on in the Western civilization. And we're just rolling over. It's this suicidal empathy that we've heard so much about. Dr. Gad Saad wrote about this. For them to tell you'd be better off elsewhere in the place that started Western civilization in Great Britain, that doesn't make any sense to me. Why are they being the thought police? Why are they monitoring people's Facebook posts? If you say, I'm not happy about all the immigration from Northern Africa, you could be arrested in Great Britain now. Why are there no-go zones when clearly the government can say, of course anybody can go here. You can't have a no-go zone. You can't have a Sharia law zone. Why are they allowing it, do you think? What's going on?
0: Well, I think it started off as this utopian idea of multiculturalism and how we can all, you know, the melting pot. Yes, we have to embrace and tolerate different differences and different religions and different beliefs. But if it's incompatible with the laws of the land that you live in and our, you know, civilized laws of modern Western world, then you're going to have a problem. There are Sharia courts now in the UK and across Europe. And what that means is that Muslim families now have their own laws. And that doesn't make sense to me. It doesn't compute. Like, how do you have two separate sets of laws, to sort of take people to trial, and it's all under Sharia law. And so Islam is very much a politicized religion, unlike Christianity or Judaism or any other offsets of religions. And this idea of appeasement and not trying to rock the boat, so to speak, and not trying to upset them because they are a minority and you don't want to offend people. But the problem is that these extremists have exploited the very freedoms that are afforded to all of us equally as men and women. And they've also weaponized that against the very host countries that they live in now in order to expand their agenda, which is really to conquer and take over. And they are influencing the young youth of their societies, young Muslim boys, to sort of propagate this idea that they are superior, and Islam tells them that this is that they have to sort of conquer the world. It's in their very holy books. So the problem is that the UK, and when you've got King Charles, who's also not very, I mean, he's very friendly with Islam, and I think he's also said that he's converted at some point to Islam. When you've
1: What?
0: got it in this,
1: Really?
0: yes. I believe I watched a speech of him saying that, and he
1: Wow.
0: embraced it. So you know, what do you expect? I mean, it's institutionalized, and now you've got, and I have to be very sensitive how I articulate this. I don't want to say that it's wrong for somebody to be Muslim at all. I have Muslim friends, I have Christian friends, I have Jewish friends, but they are now in there's in every

0: government official in the UK, they're majority Muslims. In Scotland, they're taking over Muslims. I think the Scottish MP said there are too many white people in Scotland. I mean,
1: yes.
0: And so they really want to destroy the Western world, and they will stop at nothing. And the British government is just sitting back and allowing it, because I think they feel if they continue to do that, then it won't get worse. But, you know, it's a Trojan horse. They're sort of digging their own grave.
1: Well, it's not even a Trojan horse. We can see them. They're not hiding. They're right there. And I want to expand upon something that you said. It's Nicole Sadigi. Go and check her out. Ms. Nicole Sadigi over on X and on Instagram. What you mentioned multiculturalism, which I found to be kind of funny, in not a very funny way, because the people in Western civilization, the people of Western culture keep on saying multiculturalism, multiculturalism. And those who are coming from Northern Africa, those who are coming from the Middle East to the Western civilized countries, they're all saying, yeah, multiculturalism, when their goal literally is to get rid of multiculturalism. They want it to only be like Iran.
0: Right.
1: They want it to only be like, you know, countries in North Africa. They don't really want it. They want to use our freedoms, our liberties, our openness, our melting pot-ness, if that's anything, and they want to use that to say, okay, now that we've taken over, it's over. And like you said, there are so many mayors and leaders in the UK now that are in fact Muslim and from different parts of the world, or their children of people that are from different parts of the world. And when they take power, they literally start pushing what would be seen as Sharia law. Are we not waking up to the fact that they want multiculturalism until they can get rid of it?
0: I mean, I think more and more people are waking up to the fact, but I'm concerned that it's a little bit too late. And that was my concern when I was, if you look at how the enemies of the West are reveling in this, and how there are people who will gain from this, like the George Soros's of the world, the globalists of the world, who really, it's not a left and right issue for them. It's just a greed and power issue for them.
1: Right.
0: I'm worried. My concern is, and this is what I've been writing about for over 20, 25 years, is that, it's going to get worse before it gets better. And that's when people wake up. That's when people go, oh, no, what have we done? And what can we do about it? And unfortunately, then, I mean, what's going to happen in France? Who knows?
1: It's a great question. If they don't put the military out. If they don't put the military out there, they're not going to be able to stop them, because literally the streets being taken over. Parts of that one city in Spain, the same thing happened. Just people flooded in, and they just let them do whatever they wanted for a few days. And then maybe they started going, okay, maybe we should step in. The problem is, I don't think that we've learned the lessons of Venezuela. I don't think we've learned the lessons of North Korea. I don't think we've learned the lessons of Iran. Let's go back to Iran for a second. How did it happen? I've seen videos, I've seen film, I've seen pictures from Iran in 1977. Women were wearing any bathing suit they wanted to. They were enjoying the beach and a nice drink. They didn't have to have a head thing on all the time. What happened that people welcomed? Because they welcomed these people like it was a real revolution. Great, we're gonna get away from the Shah. We got a revolution. This is gonna be a great new Iran. And then everything went back to the dark ages. How were they tricked into not only allowing this, but supporting it when it first happened?
0: It didn't happen overnight. And that's a great question. I'm glad you brought that up. It was a combination of a perfect storm, and it happened gradually. The Shah of Iran was a very, very gracious and good man. And he sort of, there was a lot of Muslim clerics at the time then, and they used to bow to him, and but they were biding their time to sort of take over. And he gave them a lot of concessions. They tried to sort of have little uprisings here and there, and he punished a few of them and then released a few of them. All of them are alive today to tell the tale. None of them were killed or executed. Let's not even go there.
1: Could the Shah have stopped it? Did he need the support of Jimmy Carter? Because Jimmy Carter abandoned him. So could he have done that with the U.S.'s support? And once he lost the support from us, then he had to leave?
0: I mean, yeah, I mean, that was a huge factor. And I think that losing the support of Jimmy Carter and the West, and actually Jimmy Carter was a second thought. It was actually led by that support was cut off through Britain, France, and Germany first.
1: Okay. All right.
0: And they sort of influenced Jimmy Carter.
1: That's going to do it for part one with Nicole Sedigi. Part two next hour on the Joe Pags Show. Back after this.
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1: I apparently said the Freeman Auditorium earlier. Of course, it's the Freeman Coliseum. I've been here 21 years. I should know that. People still, if you're in the car working your way there, would love to hear from you. You can call in 888-941-PAGS, 888-941-7247, joepags.com. We're in a holding pattern for the actual event to start at the Freeman Auditorium. I said it again, at the Freeman Coliseum. We'll bring it to you as soon as we get it. I'm monitoring right now, and the feed hasn't started. As soon as it does, we will cut in, we'll break in, we'll make it happen, we'll get it done, and we'll bring you the best coverage that we possibly can. And again, nothing showing up yet. Some local channels do have some video from inside of the Coliseum, and we'll bring you what we can from C-SPAN when it gets up and running. Again, the phone line, the hotline is being monitored constantly. The president or anybody else in the party gets to call in. We'll bring it to you live here. I'm not promising it, but they did ask me for the number, and that usually means pretty good things. Another couple hours coming your way. Part two with Nicole next hour. Also have Dr. Oz on this program today. Yes, the CMS administrator. Dr. Oz is going to talk about some good things in stamping out fraud and also prescription drug prices going down. Keep it here. Much more to come on the Joe Pags Show.
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28: ABC News, I'm Stephanie Officer. More on-campus support for Jane Doe, the plaintiff in the lawsuit alleging a 2024 gang rape at a Cornell fraternity house. Two student groups, including the Cornell chapter of the NAACP, are hosting a seven-hour sit-in today at the university's Toni Morrison Dining Hall. Professor Juno Salazar-Bareñas.
29: I'm really just grateful, you know, that I get to witness this generational shift, you know, where there are young men here saying this predatory behavior is unacceptable.
0: Hurricane season is heating up, with Isaias expected to become the first Atlantic hurricane of this season. ABC News meteorologist Samara Theodore.
3: We have a hurricane watch from Panama City to Gulfport, tropical storm watches for places like New Orleans. Potential impacts, damaging winds, flash flooding. We could even see some tornadoes from this. That could be a real issue, in fact.
0: This is ABC News. An appeals court in Arizona rules a judge handing down a murder sentence was influenced by artificial intelligence.
4: In the punishment phase of Gabriel Paul Horcasita's trial, the victim spoke to the court. Kind of.
6: I was able to be digitally regenerated to share with you today.
4: AI-generated Chris Pelkey forgave his killer, and Judge Todd Lang was moved.
7: I feel that that was genuine, obvious forgiveness of Mr. Horcasitas.
4: The appeals court says two moved. Gabriel Paul Horcasitas' conviction stands. His 10-and-a-half-year prison sentence has been overturned. Jim Ryan, ABC News.
0: Bedford, Pennsylvania Fire Chief Gary Cooper says two people suffered injuries when a business jet crashed while taking off. A 72-year-old hiker missing for days in a Northern California forest was found alive Sunday with significant injuries. Sheriff's deputies say Mary Beth Granberry fell from a steep embankment and suffered from exposure. I'm Stephanie Officer, ABC News.
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8: Traffic backups on I-70 between Denver and Grand Junction are causing a big economic impact. According to a new report from the Metro Denver Economic Development Corporation, it's $2.25 billion. That's the latest. I'm Chad Bauer.
26: Now, impact traffic from the Quantum Fiber from AT&T Traffic Center.
16: Multiple issues out there on the major highways. Still, I-25 northbound at 6th Avenue, there's a disabled vehicle in the center lane. Traffic's getting by on the far left and right lanes, but that center lane is blocked, causing about a five-minute slowdown. Conversely, on the southbound side of I-25 in the same area, there was an accident there. The right lane is blocked, causing a five-minute delay as well. Highway 36 eastbound at Sheridan, accident there that has the left lane blocked. With traffic, I'm Jeffrey Dalle.
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17: Great radio stations across the land, along with CJ in for Sam. It is Polo getting it done. It's the Joe Pags Show. Thanks. Appreciate you stopping by. We're monitoring what's happening at the Freeman Coliseum here in San Antonio, the Alamo City, Military City, USA, where President Trump is about to take the stage. Now, we don't have a feed from there yet. C-SPAN will take it once he's there. I'm guessing he's here. He was supposed to start speaking at 6 p.m., which it's 6.06 p.m. now, Central Standard Time. They are now taking a wide shot of it, to be honest with you. Looks like the president just walked out. So let's take a quick feed of this if we can. Now, he's playing God Bless the USA, and that would cause us copyright issues if we played it. But he's basically walking out, and he's waving at people, and there are a bunch of people there waving at him and a bunch of American flags. Everybody's got their phones up because having your phone up is the thing to do. That's the thing to do. I am showing the video of it on the video feed right now. You can also go to joepags.com/watch and see it as we do the show live. Plenty of cowboy hats there. Plenty of red MAGA hats there as well. He's pointing, he's walking around, he's got his fist up. Not getting a wide enough shot to see how many people are there. The shot that we're seeing, obviously, is jam-packed. But we don't have a wide shot to see how many people are there otherwise. They don't appear to be sitting. They appear to be standing at the Freeman Coliseum. It says Road to the Capitol, Battleground, Texas on the screen, which is interesting. They widen out some more. There are a lot of people there. But the Freeman is very big. I wonder how much of it they're taking up. The seats behind the stage, obviously not taken because they would have a vantage point to the president, which you don't want. But big crowd. Not sure what the numbers are. I'm not going to estimate it. Again, Freeman can be gigantic. Okay, here's a wide shot. A lot of people up in the upper deck as well. A lot of people there for sure. Those of you not able to get there because you're trying to drive to the Freeman, it's a busy, busy part of downtown. It's right next to the Frost Center where the Spurs play. The president pointing at people, waving at people. He's doing the fight, fight, fight fist. He's doing all that. Pointing some more. You got Texas flags there. You've got American flags there. You've got the president standing. I'm sure he's going to wait till God Bless the USA ends. And again, when he starts speaking, we're going to take it for you. And he's definitely going to be pushing for the Attorney General Ken Paxton, who is taking on James Tallarico. Tallarico has been missing in action for 11 days. Has not had a public event in 11 days. He canceled several. His campaign did. I think he's done one video something or other, like 9 days ago, something like that. But he's in Carrollton, Texas, and has not been seen since then on September 26th. And one wonders out loud, on a wide shot again, there are a lot of people at the Freeman. A lot of people there. I'm glad they showed that. He's walking up to the microphone now. Getting a USA chant.
18: Place.
17: Come on.
18: Thank you very much, everybody. Thank you.
17: The crowd mic should not be louder than his.
18: Thank you very much. And I want to especially thank a true star, a true great one, Roger Clemens, one of the greatest baseball players of all time. And hello to the great state of Texas. Thank you. We won the state all three times, and I'm proud to have received more votes than any candidate in the history of Texas. By a lot. But with your support, 27 days from now, we're going to crush Democrat, Communist James Tallarico. We're going to crush him at the ballot box. We're going to send Ken Paxton, who's, remember, he is perhaps the greatest attorney general in the United States of America.
17: That's what you should be saying.
18: I think he's probably the greatest attorney general in the history of the state of Texas. He is tough, and he was with us all the way. And so I just want to thank him. He's a fantastic man, and what a job he's done. And you know, you get elected on job performance. If you get elected on job performance, you're going to have a blowout because there's nobody like him, right? Even Ted Cruz agrees. Even Ted Cruz agrees. He never agrees. He's a great guy. And we're going to reelect Dan Patrick as your lieutenant governor.
17: Yeah, Patrick is there, too. He's a lieutenant governor now. I know Greg Abbott is not there.
18: So, you know, in 2015, I called Dan Patrick. I said, you know, I'm going to do this, and I'd love you to be the chairman of my campaign. That's a long time ago now, but he's been the chairman of my campaign every day for 11 years, right? For 11 years, you add it all up. We had a lot of victories. We won three times, think of it. We won three times, conclusively. And here in the 35th Congressional District, we're also going to send Carlos de la Cruz to the U.S. House of Representatives. Carlos, he's right here. Thank you, Carlos. I heard you're doing great, too. In this election, I'm asking you to pretend. Remember, pretend. You just have to pretend. Somebody said, I'm forcing them. I'm not forcing. Pretend that I'm on the ballot because we get a lot more votes. We get, when I'm on the ballot, we get exactly 48% more votes. So, you know, in a way we are on the ballot, let's face it, because they're going to destroy everything that we've done. So please pretend that I'm on the ballot. Get out and vote. Early voting begins. Early voting begins October 19th and ends October 30th. Or just go vote election day. We don't care. Just, you got to get out and vote. You got to vote for Ken. You got to vote for Carlos. You got to vote for Dan Patrick. You got to vote for the group. You have great people. He said, don't vote for Telefrico. Only in Texas can they say that. For decades, Texas has been the state where people flee to escape the economic oppression and social collapse of Democrat-run California, New York, Illinois, and other failing blue states. But if Talafrico and the Democrats get their way, all of that squalor, misery, poverty, homelessness, you know, I said it the other day, when the blues get in, everything becomes dirty. The streets are dirty. The doorknobs going into stores are dirty. The sidewalks are filthy, dirty. Everything becomes dirty and has a bad smell. But we're going to escape all that lawlessness, corruption, dysfunction that's coming to destroy your beloved state of Texas if this guy ever got in. And remember this, proud long ago patriots of the Lone Star State will never forgive you for what you have done if you let that happen. We got to get the best guy. He'll be one of the best. I'll tell you what. He'll be one of the best senators that we have in this country. You watch. I know my people. I know my people. And I just made enemies of about 53 senators, but that's okay. But Texas will be almost instantaneously destroyed if Talafrico gets in. I don't even know his other name, you know? I have no idea. I don't even know. I have no idea what the hell his name is. I just know him as Talafrico. I will soon resemble California. You see what's California going? Illinois, New York State. A vote for Talafrico is a vote to turn Texas into a dirty, failing, crime-ridden third-world dumping ground.
17: There you go.
18: And a vote for Ken Paxton is a vote to save Texas and defend everything that made Texas great and makes America great. want you to know that the extreme dangers of having somebody like this Democrat, it's a Democrat because their policy is so bad. I can't believe it took me 9 years to come up with that one. Just a little change of two letters, little change. You get rid of the E, replace it with a U. I can't believe I didn't do that because we've come up with some good ones. But I can't believe it. Like the fake news, like now I sort of call it artificial news. You know, we're getting rid of artificial intelligence and we're changing it to super intelligence, which is because artificial is fake, just like the fake news. Artificial is good, but you look at his unhinged voting record in Texas. Telefrico voted to allow dangerous repeat criminals and serial rapists to be immediately released.
17: An idiot protester. Okay, some guys are attacking him for no reason. Stop. Just kick the guy out. One idiot holding his phone, doing it for social media. Get out. You expect to get one or two in there. It's just one so far. Everybody else boot him down. Everybody's going to go everywhere. Oh, MAGA guy grabs him by the hair. President waiting for it to calm down.
18: Let me ask you a question. Is there anything like a Trump rally? Is there anything like that? I don't think so. No, he's going back home to mom right now. He's going to get the hell bowled out. Because what he doesn't know is that his mom voted for Trump.
17: There you go.
18: So this terrible fake, and he is a fake, he said all of a sudden, he's a vegan. You know, my wife told me, sir, do me a favor. You have to do me just a little bit of a favor. It's not vegan, it's vegan. I don't know about that stuff. I'm not into it. But he said, it's vegan. Please pronounce that word properly. I called it vegan. Vegan. I thought it was... How the hell would I know? I like steak. She says hello to everybody. Melania says hello. She says hello to everybody.
17: Some other idiot saying you're doing something. We'll hit a break here. We'll pause it there. We'll come back. We'll show you some more of that if you're watching. I'll play some more of it. Well, we'll check it out during the break. What I don't want him to do is start cursing, you know, because somebody's acting stupidly. And he's known to do that, which is his right, but he can't put it on the radio for sure. This is President Donald Trump at the Freeman Coliseum here in San Antonio. He is doing his campaign event in San Antonio. In the front row, you have Ted Cruz, the U.S. Senator. You have Ken Paxton, who wants to be a U.S. Senator. Dan Patrick, who's a Lieutenant Governor. He is there as well. So it's all very interesting. Or watching it very closely for sure. For me, this is what you would expect. You've got some idiots that are ginned up by people like Joaquin Castro and Greg Kassar and other loser lefties that are in the neighborhood, and they're gonna one or two people getting in where there are thousands of people inside the arena or inside the Coliseum. I think we're gonna be okay. 888-941-PAGS, 888-941-7247, joepags.com. I want to hear from you. Got to tell you about our great sponsor, which is Incogni. Incogni's getting it done. You know, the phone rings, you think it's your bank, comes up, says it's your bank, or you think it is. They know your name, your address, the last four of your social security. Sounds legit, right? Big mistake. It's not your bank. It's a scammer who bought your information from a data broker.
0: Here's the thing. I've gotten calls like that, and I hang up on them because I'm pretty savvy when it comes to that. 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
0: Glad to have you. President Donald Trump is speaking at the Freeman Coliseum in downtown San Antonio. I did pause it from where the second person was interrupting, so this is going to be a few minutes behind. I don't want you to miss any of it because of the commercial break. Somebody, I guess, was just yelling out. There was one guy walking around with his phone, either live streaming or taking video for his socials. Nobody's going to watch it. And now somebody else just yelled something as well. Not surprising, as San Antonio is a blue city, and it shouldn't be, because it really is Military City USA. It is the Alamo City. It is the city where you took a stand against Santa Ana. There's no reason for it to be blue, but somehow they've convinced people that it is a blue city. You're going to have a nut job or two, but let's pick it up from there.
18: That guy's got to lose a lot of weight.
0: I guess the second guy was fat. I didn't see him.
18: So, Talifrico voted. You know, many of these protesters are paid. You know that, right? Because you come in, and you know, they have like this perfect shirt on made by the best printer money can buy. And they all have, I love where they all have the same exact signs, all beautiful pink and purple and blue and all different colors. And they're perfect, made by the same printer. Very expensive signs. They don't make these signs. These are paid protesters. They're paid by enemies of our nation.
0: I agree. I guess some other idiot's doing something. Now, they're not showing him. The president looking off to his right. People thumbs down and booing.
18: Now, I'm telling you, they pay him for this. But do we have a good time?
0: Idiots look like they're about 19 or 20, flipping everybody off.
18: If there are any more paid protesters, please raise your hand and get the hell out of here.
0: So dumb.
18: No, but who's going to vote for the guy? So Telefrico voted in favor of defunding the police, and he personally wrote a bill to strip Texas police officers of their legal protection. Because he wants to destroy the lives of your police officers. He wants to be, think of it, he's a defund the police person. He wants to destroy the lives of great people. He called for the elimination of all prisons, and he personally introduced a bill to shut down all 5 juvenile detention centers in Texas to let violent thugs and gang members run wild in your streets. You don't hear about that. You don't hear about that because the fake news over there won't tell you what's happening. He personally authorized a bill to force critical race theory and diversity, equity, and inclusion insanity into every public school. He wants that crap to be in our public schools. Whereas I fought for school choice, and we won school choice because of these people right here. Because of Dan, Ken, and Senator Cruz, we won school choice at a level that no other state has won it, by the way. It was an honor to help. They called, they said they needed a little help with about 10 senators, right?
0: And President Trump speaking in San Antonio. Day. We'll try to pick that up after the break. We'll put the whole Nicole Sidigi interview up online so you can see it there. But we definitely want to go back to President Trump here in town. Keep it here.
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14: 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Storm prepped on the Gulf Coast with Isa Isa were expected to become the first Atlantic hurricanes of the season. ABC News senior meteorologist Lee Goldberg.
16: The big impact stats on Friday night. We're looking at damaging winds, flash flooding, and even several tornadoes, especially across the Florida Panhandle. The storm surge will be from Louisiana to western Florida, but 5 to 7 feet all the way from Louisiana to western Florida. The remnants go inland. Rain even up here in the Northeast by the end of the weekend.
14: The midterm elections are now less than a month away, and millions of voters have already cast early ballots. Texas GOP Senate candidate Ken Paxton reportedly said in leaked audio his campaign is being dictated entirely by Washington, and the Iran war is negatively affecting it. The Paxton camp denies the reporting on what was said. President Trump, meanwhile, still plans on campaigning for him.
19: I don't know who's a great attorney general. I think he'll be a great senator.
14: This is ABC News.
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0: to have you. It is the Joe Pag Show for your Wednesday. President Trump speaking right now as we speak here in San Antonio, where we're based at the Freedom at the Freeman Coliseum. A lot of people there. A couple of protest stops. We're going to go back to it in a second. I do want to update you on a story I brought you off the top of the hour, off the top of the show, actually. You got this 18-year-old that was arrested for allegedly planning a terror plot at the Mall of America in Minneapolis. And the AP story mentioned he wanted to join ISIS. He's Somali, so he wanted to go to Somalia, but he couldn't afford to do that. So he thought he would kill 30 to 60 people at the mall. And I said, there's a Jewish connection here. Why didn't the AP mention it? And it didn't at all. So I went to Grok, and it cites all sorts of sources that say, yes, indeed, this guy was targeting Jewish people. Without a doubt. It's actually here in black and white. According to the federal criminal complaint and multiple news reports based on it, 18-year-old, whatever his name is, Muhammad, allegedly told the FBI confidential source that he wanted to attack the Mall of America because he believed it was Jewish-owned. Prosecutors say he wrote that he wanted to target the mall because it's owned by Jewish people, so if I kill even 30 people, no one would go there anymore. And I ask you this. If you take the AP seriously at all, why would you? That is a vital part of that story that they decided to leave out. Let me go back to the Freeman Coliseum here in San Antonio where the president is currently speaking. I did you a solid, and I paused it before we hit the break, so we're going to pick it up where it was when we left off.
1: And didn't we, huh? All of these people, everyone over here, all of these great congressmen that you have, he authored the Texas version of the Green New Scam, one of the great scams of all time, you know, they used to call it global warming. That didn't work because the planet was getting cooler, so they went to climate change, remember? Because that takes care of rain, sun, heat, cold, whatever. There's climate change, remember? We were all supposed to be dead. It was 12 years ago. We will be dead with it. That was AOC said that. She made it up. She never studied climate. She wasn't a good student anyway. Poor student. No, she made it up. Within 12 years, everybody will be dead from global warming. Remember that? That wasn't working out. They changed. I thought that was one of the greatest, though. From global warming to climate change. They used to have global cooling, global warming, that global everything. Climate change, you can't miss. No matter what happens, even if it stays the same, you say it changed. And to completely eliminate your oil and gas industry and kill millions and millions of Texas jobs. And they're getting smaller. You know what? They're getting smaller and smaller. But Telefrico voted against designating the drug cartels as foreign terrorist organizations. He voted three times against walls. He doesn't want a wall. Let me tell you, I built almost 2,000 miles of wall. And if we didn't build it, you'd have nothing but that. He voted in favor of deadly sanctuary cities and to release criminal aliens to kill innocent Americans. He said, just go on, forget them. He's right, actually. Telefrico even voted against a bill cracking down on illegal alien child traffickers and child smugglers. He wants to protect them. By the way, the one thing I learned about politics, I haven't been doing it that long, you know that, right? I loved building buildings. I loved doing other things. One day I said, let's give it a shot, and this is what happened. But one thing I learned about politicians, I know politicians well. I've dealt with them all my life. Whatever first comes out of their mouth, that's what they believe. So he's got all this bad stuff. Now he's making it up. Now he says he loves meat. But he's a vegan. See, Melania, I got that right, vegan.
0: Let me just say this about the protesters. Everybody who's behind Trump, whenever somebody does something stupid, they're all looking to the same area of the Coliseum, which bothers me because that means somebody let a bunch of people into one area of the Coliseum that clearly were not there for any good. They're all looking up into sort of the upper deck or whatever in the Coliseum. So it just, to me, it makes me go, okay, who's the one with a wink and a nod said, yeah, you guys should go in that area over there. I'm just throwing it out a conspiracy theory. Who knows? But it just seems to be very odd that they all appear to be in the same place.
1: A vegan, he wants to eat a piece of lettuce, a little piece of lettuce, please. But he's been seen, you know, you haven't seen him in a couple of weeks. I hear the guy's disappeared. Nobody knows. You know where he is? He's sick because he's been forced to eat meat for political reasons, and he's throwing up all over the place.
0: Come
1: he's
0: on.
1: Sick. Now, we're all looking. Nobody can find the guy. He's gone for 2 weeks. You know, though, he'd go to barbecues. And, again, pure vegan. He'd speak about. Remember, he had a mask on 3 months ago. Anybody wearing a mask in Texas 3 months ago is not going to be your senator, that I can tell. But he'd force himself to go to barbecues. He'd have beautiful barbecues, and he'd show up at a barbecue, and he'd stuff from little ribs down his throat. He'd have a little couple of bites. He doesn't eat big. He's not a big eater. You can tell by looking at him. But he'd eat. And then what would happen? He'd go to the back.

0: and vote for Ken Paxton for U.S. Senate. He's an all-star attorney general. He's been, again, one of the greatest attorney generals in history. Go vote for Ken. We're going to see you soon in the Senate, Ken. You're going to be helping us a lot. You know, we've made more progress. Don't worry about it.
1: Another idiot doing something stupid. By the way, it's Bowie, and somebody on Trump's team should have told him it was Bowie and not Bowie. The USA chants, drown the guy out, he's an idiot.
0: You know, I never talk about looks of a person, but those are really bad-looking people, yeah. They are bad-looking people.
1: He must be jobless, what the heck? Got nothing better to do?
0: The last time the radical Democrats had power, they tried everything they could to punish and demolish this incredible state, a state that we all built together. You are having the greatest years in history in Texas by far. There's never been anything else. But they gave it for 4 years, the worst inflation in American history, a war on Texas oil and gas, and the most evil of all, they allowed 25 million illegal aliens to pour into your communities from 140 different countries, including gang members, child predators, human traffickers, cartel murderers. Think of it, 11,888 murderers, more than half of which committed more than one murder. They allowed these animals into our country, and they're mostly out of here now. We got them out. So just remember what it was like here in Texas when the Democrats were in charge. In fact, take a look at this little video.
2: A border shutdown in El Paso, Texas, as hundreds
1: We can't hear what the video is doing. We can't hear what the video is saying. So we'll skip past that and see what he's probably just saying. This is what Democrats did to Texas or something. I'm not even sure what this is. Some compilation of a bunch of videos or something. Let's skip past that and hear what he says afterwards.
0: I said I look really sharp tonight. Then I just looked at myself from the back. This is not good. Why didn't you tell me? But you just saw that video, and if Telefrico and the Democrats back in, it's going to all be again. You're going to have people pouring through. You know, I watched a television interview the other day about people that live on the border, and a woman was great. They're all great, but this one woman she said when Biden was here and the Democrats, you great border czar who never showed up to the border. We have Paul and all of the border people here tonight, great people. I dealt with them on a daily basis. When Biden was here, when Biden and Kamala was in charge, she was the border czar. Remember, she was the border czar who never called one time. She said never once did she call, and they confirmed it. Never once did she call Border Patrol, and never once did she come to the border. Other than that, I thought she did a very good job. It was a disaster. It was a disaster. But they interviewed a woman, and a beautiful woman lived on a house near the border, and she said it was living in hell. She feared for her life. People were running through her backyard, knocking on her door. Rough people, not people like the fine people in this audience. These are rough people. And they said, what was the difference? She said, the difference was like living in a different world. He said, we feared for our life. We had our doors locked, our windows locked. We were petrified. We sat there with guns on our lap. We didn't know what was going to happen. And with President Trump, for the last almost year and a half, we have not seen one person walking across our farm, walking across our land. Right? And frankly, the only thing standing between

0: the invasion that you had just 2 years ago. For 4 years you suffered. The only thing you have to stop that is a guy named Ken Paxton, a Republican that loves you, and a president named Donald J. Trump. Because we will not allow our country, our culture, our history, and our heritage to be looted and plundered anymore. What they did to this country. I said the other day, if Kamala won, or if that ideology won, forget about Kamala, if that ideology won, I don't believe we'd have a country anymore. I don't believe it. And now we have the hottest country anywhere in the world. And I will let... thank you very much. Thank you. And I will not let my legacy of having the highest vote in the history of Texas be tarnished or destroyed by allowing that travesty to happen again. And you know, if they get in, and remember, with like a guy like Talafrico, it's basically one vote. It's so important. Forget about for Texas, it's still just one vote. It's a killer in Congress because we have a very close majority. We can't let that happen. If they get in, they will open your borders and let the entire world pour into our country like they did before. And we can't let that happen. We're not going to let it happen again. Here today is a woman, a special woman who knows firsthand the cost of the Democrats' open border betrayal policy, and it's really a betrayal. Marie Vega was the proud mother of Marine veteran and Border Patrol agent, as somebody who was unbelievable, respected by everybody, Harvey Vega Jr. One afternoon in South Texas, two illegal aliens let in by the Democrats, just let in for no reason, no checking, no nothing. Ambushed Marie and her family at their home, began shooting wildly and trying to ransack their farm, stealing everything in sight. Harvey grabbed his rifle and returned fire, but tragically he was murdered by those animals. We're not going to let that happen again. Marie, could you come up and just pay homage, love, and respect to your boy? Thank you.
1: I don't know where she is, but he's trying to have her come up to the stand or come up to the podium and come up to where he is on the dais. It's she's getting up there now. But the president's doing great. I mean, he's doing exactly what he has to do. I talked about this a million different times, and I'll say it before we hit a break here. A million different times. I don't want to know about Ken Paxton's personal life. I don't care about the impeachment that was done by Democrats and a few rhinos joined in. He was exonerated. He was found not guilty. What I care about is, are Texans better off because he's been the attorney general? The answer is yes. And even beyond that, are Americans better off because he's the attorney general of Texas? The answer is yes, because he joined suits like Missouri v. Biden, which was about censorship online. He joined a lot of suits. He was suing Google and Meta. And I mean, all these gigantic online tech giants, he went after them to say, no, you can't utilize your tech to manipulate people of this country anymore. He also keeping boys and men out of girls and women's sports, protecting kids from ridiculous trans surgeries. You got to go by work record. I don't care what he's doing. If he's out here killing people, now I've got a problem with that. I get it. He's not out here breaking the law, and he's a guy who did something very good for the country and for the state when it comes to being the attorney general. Act like he's a faceless, nameless person who is doing all of those things. It's a clear choice. Paxton over Talarico. Talarico has changed everything he's said, because everything he's been saying for years has been radical, has been anti-oil and gas, it's been about controlling your kids, and a whole lot more. And now he's just missing, which I find to be pretty interesting. 888-941-PAGS, 888-941-7247, joepags.com. Hit the break. We're back after this.
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0: Wow, what a great job. That's from the heart. That's from the heart. Thank you, Marie. We love you, boy. Thank you, Marie. So many stories like that. So many people would be alive. So many great, young, beautiful people. And older people, too. They don't discriminate. They kill old. They kill young. They kill them all. But that was beautiful. Thank you, darling. We appreciate it. Maria is saying is that we're always going to stand with the heroes of law enforcement, our Border Patrol and ICE. Where is Paul of Border Patrol? Is he around? Where is Paul? Paul, come here a minute, Paul. Just come here. He's done such a great job. Brandon, Paul.
1: We've had Paul on the program, by the way, Border Patrol guy. We're going to have more of this after the top of the hour. Of course, we've got hard breaks for the network. We appreciate you hanging out. The president is in San Antonio. If you don't know, that's where my flagship is. KTSA will continue bringing you coverage from the Freeman Coliseum on the Joe Pag Show. We've also got next hour Dr. Oz at the bottom of the hour. You're going to want to hear what he has to say. It's good news for you when it comes to prescriptions, medical, and everything else. Keep it here.
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19: Isa Isas were expected to become the first Atlantic hurricanes of the season. ABC News senior meteorologist Lee Goldberg.
20: The big impact starts on Friday night. We're looking at damaging winds, flash flooding, and even several tornadoes, especially across the Florida Panhandle. The storm surge will be from Louisiana to western Florida, but 5 to 7 feet all the way from Louisiana to western Florida. The remnants go inland. Rain even up here in the Northeast by the end of the weekend.
19: The midterm elections are now less than a month away, and millions of voters have already cast early ballots. Texas GOP Senate candidate Ken Paxton reportedly said in leaked audio his campaign is being dictated entirely by Washington, and the Iran war is negatively affecting it. The Paxton camp denies the reporting on what was said. President Trump, meanwhile, still plans on campaigning for him.
21: I don't know who is a great attorney general. I think he'll be a great senator.
19: This is ABC News. Two scientists share the Nobel Prize in chemistry.
22: The prize today is really foundational to chemistry. It's about the fundamental discovery how chemistry can choose which of two molecules to produce. And the key here thing is that many molecules in nature consist in two versions that are the one another mirror images, like my hand. But for example, biology only uses one of them.
19: Tomorrow, the Nobel Prize in Literature will be announced. The FAA expects tomorrow to be the busiest day for air travel for the Columbus Day weekend. R&B singer Freddie Jackson has died.
23: You are my lady.
19: The Grammy nominee was well known for his 80s hits like Rock Me Tonight and This One, You Are My Lady. Freddie Jackson was 70 years old. I'm Stephanie Officer, ABC News.
4: About 800,000 Colorado voters in four counties erroneously received ballots that include ballot issue 7A. That's the question about a tax increase to fund the Colorado Connector train. Only voters who live within the Front Range Passenger Rail District were supposed to receive the ballots, but they were sent to Adams, Arapahoe, Douglas, and Weld County voters not in the district. The Secretary of State's office is working with election officials in the affected counties to make sure that only eligible voters have their vote counted on that ballot measure. The CEO of the Denver Rescue Mission is getting ready to mark World Homeless Day by hosting a 24-hour live stream.
5: And just have conversations with the community about homelessness, about solutions, about causes, that sort of thing.
4: Dennis Van Kampen says he has 50 guests lined up to join him over the 24-hour stream, which begins at 1 p.m. on Thursday. That's the latest. I'm Chad Bauer.
6: Now, impact traffic.
23: Right now on the southbound side of I-25, right around Aurora and Colfax, there is an accident in the center lane there. Traffic's backing up all the way to 38th Park Avenue. Plan an additional 9 to 10 minutes getting through that area. Again, I-25 southbound at Colfax, accident in the center lane. Off highway, East Lincoln and Lioness Street just west of Peoria, there is a pretty big accident there involving multiple vehicles. So use caution there. With traffic, I'm Jeffrey Dallet.
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1: at
41: Denver's
1: the Freeman Coliseum here in San Antonio, downtown San Antonio, and in front of a very large crowd, a few protesters, what was it, three or four times people disrupted, just yelling something dumb we couldn't hear, then flipping people off as they were carried out of the building. But the president continues to speak. I'm going to take a little bit more of that. Then I've got Jim Jordan. He made commentary today. What's going to happen if Trump loses the House and Senate? And what he says is true. It's what we've been talking about here. We also have Dr. Oz from the administration, the CMS administrator. He's going to come on at the bottom of the hour, talk about those of you signing up for Medicare. What does that mean? All the fraud found in hospice in California and elsewhere. What's going on with the fraud in Minnesota? Plus, cheaper prescription drug prices. And I do ask him, please explain to me why those who are pushing for a single-payer healthcare system, the government makes all your healthcare decisions, why is that a bad thing? And his answer to that is one that you're not going to want to miss. I do want to go back to the Freeman, though, for a moment and take President Trump. He just had the guy from the Border Patrol up there speaking a little bit. He spoke before Trump spoke as well. So he said, what I said earlier, in the 29 years I've been doing this, five presidents, I've never had a president like this one who actually is taking action on the border. A little more of President Trump now rallying in San Antonio for Dan Patrick, the lieutenant governor, for Carlos de la Cruz, who's running for, I think, District 35. That's a new district. It's either 34 or 35. Might be 34. I think it's 35. It's a new district in the San Antonio area that was redrawn as part of that deal. He's having a harder time with the Democrat than many expected that he would. So he's stumping for him, Dan Patrick, Ken Paxton, obviously, Greg Abbott, obviously. But he's getting it done now. Let's go and take a little bit more of that.
0: And what a job he does, too. I know, I dealt with him. He was incredible. His whole group is incredible. They were unbelievable, the job. Think of it. Nobody coming through our border illegally. Not one in 17 months. Thank you, Paul. Less than 2 years ago, we inherited the worst border in American history. And today we have the safest border, the best border in the history of our country. We've never had anything even close. And again, it's hard to believe, zero illegal aliens in 17 months. Who would think that's possible? We had 25 million at least coming through with the Biden administration. On day one, I also signed an emergency executive order to terminate the Green New Scam. We ended the war on Texas energy, oil, and gas, and made it the official policy of the United States of America to drill, baby, drill. And Texas, as you probably heard, is now producing more oil than at any time in its history. And we're distributing that oil all over the world, because when that war ends, it's going to be very soon. It's going to be very soon. They're a failed nation. They are a failed nation. They got a little spunk left, but not much. Not much. We took out more oil out of the Hormuz Strait the last three nights than at any time in the history of the Strait. Took out more oil. And just last week, I announced a deal that we reached to build a colossal new natural gas power plant to lower your electricity bill. It's going to be the largest anywhere in the world. Less than 2 years ago, the radical left Democrats handed us the dark age of America. It was a dark age. We suffered. For 4 years, we suffered. But we quickly turned that into the golden age. We are right now in the golden age of America. Our nation is doing better now than ever before, but the fake news media refuses to talk about it. Those people right there. And they don't like to report it, but they know what it is. Our record-setting numbers are unbelievable. So you know what? They won't talk about it. I'll do a little bit of it myself. It was just announced that under Republican leadership, incomes for hardworking Americans, this is all federal numbers, all done strictly. This isn't by Trump. It's not by a Democrat. These are the people that do the numbers, all legit. Our income numbers have soared to the highest level per individual ever recorded. That's tough to beat.
1: We talked about that yesterday with EJ and Tony.
0: There are right now more Americans working today than at any time in the history of our country. More Americans are working right now, by far, than at any time in the history of our country. And that's despite the fact that we cut way back on federal payrolls, where you had 10 people doing the job of one person. We took out over a million people. If I wanted to add them back, we have the greatest numbers anyone's ever, but we don't want to do that. That's not the way you make America great. And those people didn't like me at first, and now they love me because they went out, got a private sector job, and they're getting much bigger salaries than they did when they worked for the government. So it's a big deal. The poverty rate has just reached its lowest level, so the best poverty numbers, lowest level in American history. Think of that. African-American poverty, Hispanic-American poverty, and Native American poverty rates are all at their lowest levels ever recorded. And as I said, the stock market has soared to 83 all-time record highs just in a short while since the election, a little more than a year and a half ago. And listen to this. Exports have soared to the highest level in America. In other words, we make a product and sell it to the world. Highest level in American history. Remember when the Democrats said, we're not a manufacturing country anymore. Less than 2 years ago, our country was dead. Now we are the hottest country anywhere in the world, the most respected country anywhere in the world. In 4 long years of crooked Joe Biden, the Biden administration, one of the most incompetent and corrupt anywhere, they got less than $1 trillion of new investment. So think of it. In 4 years, about $500 billion. In 15 months... It ended as a 15. New numbers are coming, make it even better. But in the first 15 months, we did $21 trillion of new investment. We're building plants, factories all over the place. All of our pharmaceutical companies are coming back. Eli Lilly, Merck, and Pfizer are all coming back.
1: Just a quick note, when he talks about the 20-some-odd trillion dollars coming in, we talked about it at length yesterday with E.J. Antoni, the chief economist from Heritage. It hasn't all happened yet. So we're still in the process of that happening over the course of the next year, 2 years, 2.5 years. So the economy, although it's still better than Biden, it's not great in the minds of many. It's not where it could be, where it will be after Iran. But all this stuff comes in, all this money comes in, it's going to change the game.
0: Spending hundreds of billions of dollars in new plant, we're making our drugs, and now we have a thing called favored nations, where our drug prices are going down 50, 60, 70%. We remember, a short while ago, we had the highest drug prices in the entire world. Now, we have the lowest drug prices in the entire world. And Toyota, great company, is pouring $3.6 billion into its manufacturing campus right here in San Antonio. Bringing Toyota production out of Mexico and back to Texas where it started. And our country is doing so well under Republican leadership that only I can make this promise to you. And you know what that promise is? And you can count on it. If Republicans win the House of Representatives and the Senate, if they win the House of Representatives and the Senate, I'm going to give all adult citizens in the United States of America $5,000. And only Republicans can do that, because the Democrats, they can't do it, because we're taking in massive amounts of money, money like we've never, ever seen before in this country, through our tariff policy and our record-setting economic success, numbers that we've never seen. We have more factories being built right now than at any time in the history of our country. But the Democrats can't match that pledge. They can't make that pledge because their policies won't allow this to happen. In fact, the opposite. If the Democrats win, you will have a 1929-style economic depression in our country. That's what's going to happen. Because nobody knows numbers better than me. If the Republicans win, you'll each have $5,000 in your pocket and economic success for our country like no other country has ever seen before. And just to prove the point, remember, just recently I gave all members of the United States military $1,776, and everyone said, oh, that can't be done. And I did it. And by the way, I wanted to give them a bonus because they've done such a great job. How good did they do with Venezuela? How good are they doing with Iran? And I said to my people, great people, what can we give them? So we can do about $1,775. I said, let me get that straight. We're at $1,775, so $1 more at $1,776. Mr. Controller, can we afford $1 more? Yes, sir, we can. So let's do that. And we're $1,776. And everybody got it. Everybody said, oh, you'll never be able to do that. We did it, and they got the money, and they've enjoyed the money. I only say one thing on the $5,000. You have to spend the money in the USA. You're not interested. And you traveling abroad. We call it the Trump dividend is approximately $1 trillion, but we have a record-setting $21 trillion that's being invested in the country. So when you think of it, it's really easily handleable. It is easily handleable, and it's going to make our people happy, and they deserve, because you lived 4 years of hell under Biden. And recently, and I think you probably read it today or yesterday in the papers, my administration also discovered that nearly 1 million families were being defrauded by the last administration under Obamacare. They used Obamacare, one of the worst health cares ever, by the way. What happened was that the Democrats overcharged you, and we're giving you that money back. We're giving it back. So
1: I talked to Oz about that when I have him on at the bottom of the hour. You don't want to miss that. But 1 million Americans paid $500 more than they should have. So $500 million was taken in that they shouldn't have taken in. So Trump literally sent $500 back to 1 million Americans. That was last week or 2 weeks ago. That's what he's talking about here.
0: So we just sent out to the victims of this Democrat fraud checks for $500 each, including 139,000 families from Texas. Pretty good.
1: Boom.
0: You'll get the money within 2 days. That's another one we did. Everyone said, well, sir, you're not going to be able to do that. I said, really, give me a shot. I always do what I say. If you look back, promises made, promises kept, right? And here today is one of those recipients, Brent Grabloff, from Georgetown, Texas, a great guy. You want to come up for a second, Brent? Tell him what happened. Come on up here, Brent.
1: Got to hit a break here. And again, I've got Dr. Oz at the bottom of the hour. Don't miss a second of that. We're going to talk a lot about that dividend that went, not even dividend, it was a refund that went back to 1 million Americans. We're going to talk about that. We also talk about those signing up for Medicare is going to be less expensive for the copay next year. He says it is. But then we also talk about the single payer system that people like Abdul El-Sayed are pushing out of Michigan. People like Tallarico would like to see as well. The progressive left wants Obamacare for all, which doesn't make any sense. And Oz gives you the argument as to why that would not work out. 888-941-PAGS, 888-941-7247. If you've got a comment on what the president's saying, we might have time for a call or two when we get back. Or go to joepags.com, scroll down, click on contact. We're back after this on the Joe Pags Show.
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1: Hi, glad to have you. Thanks. I appreciate you stopping by. It's the Joe Pags Show. We're monitoring what the president's doing at the Freeman Coliseum here in San Antonio, where he's having a rally, and it's going very, very well. I like a lot of what he's having to say. Jim Jordan makes it obvious, something that I've been telling you because you choose to listen to me or watch me every day. I appreciate you doing that. That if the Democrats should win, it's going to be impeachment time. from our friends at Newsmax. Representative Jordan predicts third Trump impeachment if Dems win. Duh. That's a duh, isn't it? I think it is. Representative Jim Jordan, Republican Ohio, warned Sunday that Democrats would impeach President Donald Trump for a third time if they capture control of the House in November's midterm elections. Jordan speaking on New York's WABC radio, the Katz Roundtable with John Katzimatidis, predicted Democrats would use congressional oversight powers to target Trump, his administration, and others aligned with the president. They say they're not going to, but we know they will. They'll do a third impeachment of President Trump, Jordan said, but that's just part of it. They're going to be investigating the First Family. They're going to be investigating cabinet secretaries, he said. Jordan specifically pointed to Representative Jamie Raskin, Democrat from Maryland, the top Democrat in the House Judiciary Committee, seeking to impeach FBI Director Cash Patel, Attorney General Todd Blanch, Secretary of State Marco Rubio, and War Secretary Pete Hegseth. Quote, and they'll also, I think, go after people in the private sector, Jordan said, arguing that Democrats could accuse businesses that supported the Trump inauguration of wrongdoing. Really? Jordan also predicted that Democrats could target the eventual 2028 Republican presidential nominee and running mate with what he described as nonstop weaponized investigations. Quote, not for legitimate oversight, but just to go after your political opponents, he said. House Minority Leader Hakeem Jeffries, Democrat New York, has declined to rule out another Trump impeachment. Jeffries said that Raskin and Representative Robert Garcia, Democrat California, the top Democrat in the House Oversight and Government Reform Committee, would take leading roles in congressional investigations if Democrats win the majority. I don't know. Is that what you want? Two more years of impeachments and BS? The first two impeachments were BS. Complete and total BS. They would do it again. It would be molasses in Washington, D.C., and the entire agenda would stop, which would be a bad thing. The agenda, the way that it's going under Trump right now, actually is helping all Americans. Doesn't matter if you're a Democrat or Republican. Let's listen in for a couple of more minutes. I've got Dr. Oz at the bottom of the hour, who's going to talk about medicine, about prescription drug prices, about single-payer systems, and more.
0: Thank you, Brett. Wow. What nice people. We like Texas. No, but we're going to get that for you. Everything I said you're going to get, you're going to get the 5,000. And you deserve it. Tonight I have more breaking news. Our administration has also located billions and billions of dollars that were so supposed to be spent on improving Medicare, which it didn't get approved. But they never were, and it never got spent. So they tried to hide it. And by hiding it, they tried to make their numbers look better, which was impossible because the numbers are so bad. And we're giving that money back to American seniors, as I promised. And I'm pleased to announce that starting tomorrow, over 20 million seniors on Medicare will receive checks or deposits for over $100 each, including over 1.4 million seniors here. 1.4 million, that's a lot of seniors in Texas. 1.4 million seniors here in Texas.
1: It's actually kind of appropriate that he said that because, again, heading into my interview with Dr. Oz, the CMS administrator, we're going to talk about that and an awful lot more. Those checks going back, how much will Medicare save you next year because of the policies of this administration and much more. 888-941-PAGS, 888-941-7247. 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We're back after this. Stay here.
4: Joe Pags.
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16: ABC News, I'm Stephanie Officer. Minnesota authorities say they thwarted an attack at the Mall of America that could have killed dozens. Law enforcement says an 18-year-old was planning on carrying out an ISIS-inspired mass shooting there later this month. And they bought an AK-47 and hundreds of rounds of ammunition. FBI Special Agent in Charge Christopher Dotson says the teen was under investigation for years.
17: According to court documents, Mohammed pledged his allegiance to ISIS leaders and claimed to have joined ISIS over a year ago. Mohammed allegedly sought martyrdom in carrying out his plans to murder innocent civilians.
4: We are now hearing chilling body cam footage of a young child in Virginia who shot and wounded his first grade teacher 3 years ago, released by Newport News Police today. This then 6-year-old boy is heard admitting he took the gun from his mother, who was convicted on related charges and sentenced to 4 years in prison.
18: Where is the weapon?
19: No, it's on the floor.
20: It's over there, boy.
4: This is ABC News.
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0: Lowering fraud, that's a good thing. People getting a check in the mail because you overpaid into something, that's a good thing. Lower prescription drug prices, a very good thing. I'm not sure we're talking about it enough, so let's talk about it some. Dr. Mehmet Oz joins us right now. You know Dr. Oz, Administrator, Centers for Medicare and Medicaid Services, CMS, and also a very famous television doctor before all this. Doc, good to see you again. How you doing?
1: I'm doing very well. Let's start off with those checks that are going out. The Obamacare exchanges created 15 years ago cover people between Medicaid and when they go on to regular commercial insurance. So it turned out there were some fees that had been collected over the years that amounted to about $500 million that we could distribute. Wow. So we took 1 million Americans who were not getting any of the government subsidies, because we know we were trying to make sure those subsidies go into the people who need them the most. We took 1 million people who had been getting in the Obamacare insurance but didn't get subsidies, and we gave them $500 each, their little share of that $500 million. And the goal here, again, is to make sure people can afford their insurance and they stay on the insurance programs. The beautiful part about the insurance system that we have, if we can use it correctly, is if we make a Medicaid a sustainable program that can last and doesn't crowd out everything else that we're doing in our state budgets, and then get people out of poverty into prosperity, they'll start to get jobs, they'll start the working able-bodied individuals will start to get more employed, and as they move into prosperity, they'll be able to sign up for this Obamacare program and eventually into commercial insurance. We had the same event happen in an analogous way in Medicare, and the president had wanted to send checks out, and he did that over the weekend as well. These are just, again, efforts to be able to put money directly in the pockets of the American people as opposed to other intermediaries.
0: What's bothersome and what's scary, Doc, and you know this probably better than I'll ever know it, is that people have no idea what they're paying for medical insurance. They have no idea what they're paying for Obamacare. They have no idea whether they're getting a good deal or a bad deal from Medicare or Medicaid. We have no clue what we're paying when we get ill and we need services right away. Is there a better way to make those who are providing health care or those who are providing insurance, whether it's the government or somebody else, to make it more transparent for me, for everybody watching and listening, to know what the cost is going to be going in? We have no clue.
1: Yes, yes, yes. You sound like the president who's been saying that for years now. In the first administration, he started the process to force people to be transparent about pricing. You know why? Because if you don't know what something costs, then you're not going to be able to take advantage of market forces. You can't go to a better price offering and force the guy who's charging too much to reduce their costs. If you're buying groceries, buying a car, which is what operations cost this year, these days, you're going to run into that same problem. But you know, every car's got a sticker price on it, right? Everything in the grocery store's got a price on it, so you know what you're going to pay for. You can make a decision accordingly. This week, we finalized a big rule to fulfill what you just asked as a promise the president had made, and now we know Americans can get access to this from their insurance companies. We have made a rule that insurance companies have to stop obfuscating and hiding the truth. No more dark corners of the ecosystem. We can't tell what things cost. From now on, when you want to go out and buy something, an MRI scanner, you don't pay 10 times different across one city, which is the truth, by the way, in New York City. You get to look at all the prices on an app right there in front of you, or you call your insurance company, they'll tell you, hey, this place is, you know, one-tenth the price, but it's 10 minutes further away. You want to drive 10 minutes more to get a price that's much better? It's up to you. You decide. And it's not just the employee. Employers care about this. If you own a hot dog stand and your 30 employees are being thoughtful about how they're buying their products, their medications, their hospitalization costs, their doctor appointments, all that stuff, that it actually drops the price for the entire organization. You can pay more to your employees in the form of salaries.
0: Got to be careful, Doc. You're actually sounding like you want more competition to bring prices down and bring services up. Now, there are a lot of people running for election now, and I don't want to talk about very specific candidates. That's not our role here today. But there are people running for election saying competition's bad. Capitalism is bad. In fact, let's get a one-payer system. The government takes care of all your medical, all your health care, which, of course, is a horrible idea. Obamacare shows us why it's not a very good idea. In one side of the people's mouths, they'll say, yeah, you can get your own private insurance if you want it, but then we're going to have a one-payer system for everybody else. Other side of the mouth, they say no privatized insurance whatsoever. If you don't mind, elaborate a little more about why a one-payer system just by the government making my decisions would be a bad thing and why competition is so good.
1: We've already seen this system create unfortunate realities in other countries. Two things happen. First, you reduce creativity, productivity, the ability to innovate and create better solutions for the big diseases especially, but some of the small ones as well, dramatically diminishes when you have socialized medicine. But here's the reality of what happens. You get rich people who can buy whatever they want, whatever insurance they want. They can go out and buy it on their own. Everything that's left over, the poor people get. And so you get a two-tier system.
0: Yeah.
1: I wish it was as easy to have everyone get the same access to healthcare. That's not what happens. And so you see this in European countries. We see it, across the globe when you create a two-tier system. The beautiful part about our system is that you can get access to it. Yes, sometimes it's more of a pain in the neck than it should be. Yes, we don't have the prices that we should be able to get for the American people. And we have other opportunities that we're taking advantage of to drive that quality. Look at what happened with drug prices this year. The largest drop in drug prices in 63 years. The last time drug prices dropped this much, Bobby Kennedy's uncle was president of the United States.
0: Wow.
1: What happened? We negotiated most favored nation drug prices. We went after the drug companies. We thought they were gouging. Global freeloading was allowing the drug companies to charge a lot more in America than they were charging overseas. We said, we're not let that happen anymore. No mas. You got to deal with that. You know, go out and make sure the prices are equal everywhere. We didn't price fix. We just said the prices in Europe cannot be better than the prices in America. And because of some of those changes and other things that happened, we saw a dramatic drop in drug prices. We've taken fraud out of the system. You know, tens of billions of dollars of fraud removed that now allows us to be able to drop the prices for things like hospice care or home care or even the overall money, the amount of premiums that Americans have to pay into Medicare. Those numbers start to go down when you take the fraud out of the system.
0: CMS Administrator, it's Dr. Oz. I'm glad that you went to the actual prescription drug prices. Is it

0: they don't like the patent rule, or they want to make sure that we don't enforce some law against them. But this one issue of most favored nation drug pricing is such a winner for everybody. I guess this, you're not going to believe this. The drug industry is probably going to contribute about $600 billion to the American people over the next decade by not charging us more than they're charging in Europe. But here's the part that's really cool. Wall Street actually increased the valuation of these companies because Wall Street said, listen, we're investors. We want stability. If these companies are doing the right thing and the government is happy that they're doing the right thing, they're going to be able to run their business and they'll go off and innovate and make their money the way you're supposed to make money, by making better products that are worth more. And so everyone seems to have won in this scenario, and they're all those prices are on TrumpRx.gov. So all you got to do, if you're going to buy medication, especially if you're paying out of pocket, go to that website. It's yours. 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Take advantage of those prices. And there's coupons on there, all kinds of other mechanisms to improve your lot in life.
1: CMS Administrator Dr. Oz, we always appreciate the time and the access. What made you get on a plane and go to California and see, let's find out what's going on with hospice? What made you think, let me go to Minnesota or let me find out what's going on in Ohio or any of these states where people are actually getting away with stealing our money? What made you say, I've got to go look at this firsthand because then I can get a better understanding of it? Why?
0: Well, when you're sitting in my chair here and you're in charge of spending $2 trillion of federal taxpayer money, you start to realize that you've got about $100 billion that is not accounted for. $100 billion is real money. And so I began to look around the country, where do we have these numbers that just don't add up? I'll give you an example. Hospice you brought up. We have, of all the hospices in the whole country, of all the hospices, one-third are in Los Angeles, not California, L.A. County. That's impossible. There are not that many people dying in L.A.
1: Right.
0: And so that number obviously needs to be investigated. So I flew out there the very first week of this year because I knew that a rule that was going to be passed by the California Health Department had been stopped at the last second. And it didn't make any sense. Why would they intervene in a rule that made sense? And I began to realize there was things going on that didn't add up. So we looked into the hospice situation. We have shut down almost half of all the hospices in Los Angeles County in California because of what we observed. We think they're fraudsters that are doing a lot of this work. They're grifters. They're not helping the American people. The good guys in the hospice industry have been pointing to these bad apples and identifying how to find them and root them out. Because of that decision, we have dropped the amount of money our country's paying for hospice care for the first time that I can even see on the graphs. It's remarkable. We're dropping the amount of money that Americans pay out of pocket to get Medicare, the Part B part, the doctor services. We dropped that, actually. These numbers, they never go down. They're going down because we're taking the fraud out of the system.
1: Doc, how obvious was it? Were they just getting an address and claiming that they had a business and weren't doing any services at all? Or they did a couple of services and pretended they were doing 1,000 services? I mean, on what level did the fraud get to that you saw firsthand? And secondarily, who should have been checking this? Should it have been your department before you? Should it have been somebody in California, in L.A. County? Why did it get so bad?
0: Well, for both those questions, all of the above. So there were some hospice centers were not taking care of people. They were just pretending. Some were taking bad care of people, literally holding them hostage. It was like a human trafficking operation. And some were populated by bad doctors who lied. They sold their soul and their license in order to dishonestly claim that people were sick when they really weren't sick. So you're putting people in the hospice who are not going to die. So it's a horrible problem because now they don't have, they give up their regular insurance to go in the hospice. And because no one dies, these companies keep billing the federal government over and over again, even though they're not doing anything of any value. Who should have policed it? Very straightforward. The state should have been policing it. They did. They, in a way, in that they identified the fraud. In 2022, the state auditor general in California told their governor, Gavin Newsom, that there was a problem with hospice and they needed to do something about it. And all they got back was performative comments. They're little sidebar conversations, little nudges, little hints, but nothing that really addressed the problem. That issue that I mentioned at the end of last year that I thought was going to help fix the problem was shut down. We don't know why. We still haven't found out why. But they shut down with that rule that got blocked the bad doctors from lying. And when you do that, you send a signal to Washington that you're not serious about this. And yes, the prior administration should have been paying attention to fraud. They should have for a lot of reasons. But if you're concerned that people might be mad at you, they might get upset with you if you go after, folks that are seen as vulnerable, when in reality, what you're doing is protecting

0: protecting the vulnerable against the bad guys? Who steals from the poor? That's the question we have to ask ourselves. You know who steals from the poor? People don't give a darn about you. They'll steal your money, they'll steal your life, and they'll steal your trust. And it's the last issue that's a big problem for us, because these systems were built in a high trust world. America was a high trust society. If we're not high trust, we cannot get Americans to trust the systems anymore that have been taking care of our vulnerable. They'll stop contributing.
1: Horrible people steal from the poor. I think that's a simple way to put it, but I think the way you put it is much more eloquent. It is Dr. Oz. Why is Congress pushing back at all? Why isn't Congress saying, Dr. Oz, President Trump, thank you. Thank you for finding all this taxpayer money that's being wasted, that's being defrauded from the American people. Why would there be any pushback at all?
0: Well, but many in Congress do thank us. They just thank us in private because they know it's the right thing to do.
1: Right.
0: but the politics, you know, I'm not from Washington originally. I've never been here before, so I'm new to this game. But as a heart surgeon, I'll share with you that the main difference between politics and heart surgery is that politics is bloodier and they don't use anesthesia.
1: Wow. It is Dr. Oz. Let's get into what's going on in North Carolina. I believe that you're spending $17 million plus an investment in North Carolina, expanding mental health care, opioid treatment, mobile crisis teams. What's lacking there? Are the rural areas of America lacking these very, very needed services?
0: Yes, and it's a major problem because the life expectancy in rural parts of the country now is almost 3 years shorter than it is in urban parts of the country. Oh, wow. Where you are down in Texas and North Carolina, many parts of the country where they have large rural populations are especially hurt. So we have put $50 billion into rural health care. This is, again, what was part of the Working Families Task Force legislation. All the members of Congress that you spoke of earlier who felt this was important voted for it. The president signed that bill into law. And now we have this $50 billion massive investment, ambitious effort to try to fix the problems. Of all of the problems you face in rural America, healthcare is number one because we don't have practitioners there and there's not enough money to go around. So we're putting resources in terms of people and money, and then the $17 million is just a small contribution because we have a lot more coming behind it. Your state of Texas is $280 million funding for the next 5 years for the Rural Health Transformation Fund. North Carolina is about $213 million a year. They're a smaller state. So the money gets adjusted accordingly. But using the money for telemedicine, for mental health services, to pay for practitioners, these are things we should have done years ago, and now we're doing them.
1: It is Dr. Oz, the administrator for CMS. We appreciate the time and the access. One last thing. The signing up for Medicare is going to be happening very soon. My mom is 86. She actually 84. She'd be mad if I said 86. And she'll be signing up for it again. Can we make that a simpler process? What advice do you have for people watching and listening who have a loved one or who themselves need to re-sign for Medicare or maybe sign up for the first time?
0: Well, we're revamping Medicare.gov, and we had a big program with the president last week called America.gov. At America.gov, we're making it easier to sign up for Medicare by getting all the government agencies to talk to each other to make sure that you get the service you desire. For the first time, we can talk. Your mom can call me. I can respond. She can text me. We have many ways now of being able to interface with the American people, and putting all 29,000 of the government's websites in one spot. And America.gov helps that. But if you, for right now anyway, go to Medicare.gov. It is open enrollment starting soon. We've got a whole revamped system, including better ability to speak with us. We have the ability to find doctors in your plan to double check what your drug costs are going to be so you get the best price for your effort. And for folks like your mom, it's a beautiful safety net program that's functioning very well. And that, by the way, has not been touched at all by any negative legislative impact while we've been in office. The president feels very strongly about protecting Medicare.
1: I always appreciate the time and the access. Just one last quick thing on that. Will they be paying less? The out-of-pocket stuff, will it be less now because of what you've done?
0: Yes, we saw the Part B, which is the part you pay for doctor's offices. That is actually going down for Medicare Advantage patients. We're seeing a reduction in Medicare Advantage in general. The Part D, which is the drug spend, those numbers are pretty flat. We're not going up. So we've actually made these social service programs more intact. And so Medicare will remain as it has been for folks like your mom. And frankly, I'm on Medicare too, by the way. It helps all of us.
1: It's Dr. Mehmet Oz on Medicare now, the CMS administrator. I appreciate the time and the access. Thanks for the great information. Keep on doing a great job. Thank you, Doc.
0: God bless.
1: All right, brother. We're back after this. Stay right here.
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1: Glad to have you. I appreciate you hanging out today. Hopefully, you got something out of that interview. Really great stuff with Dr. Oz. The president, believe it or not, finished speaking 3 minutes ago. He just finished speaking here at the Freeman Coliseum in San Antonio, and I appreciate him giving so much time to Texas, so much time to San Antonio, and informing people around the country about Ken Paxton and others that need to get elected. Got to use your brains here in this upcoming midterm election. Don't tell me how you feel about this one or how you feel about that one. Tell me what they've done and what you could sink your teeth into about what they will do in the next job. We appreciate the president stopping by. We'll have him soon. We were hoping to get him from Air Force One earlier. Didn't work out. That is Polo. That is CJ. I'm Joe. We'll see you tomorrow. Have a good night.
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17: ABC News, I'm Stephanie Officer. Minnesota authorities say they thwarted an attack at the Mall of America that could have killed dozens. Law enforcement says an 18-year-old was planning on carrying out an ISIS-inspired mass shooting there later this month. And they bought an AK-47 and hundreds of rounds of ammunition. FBI Special Agent in Charge Christopher Dotson says the teen was under investigation for years.
18: According to court documents, Mohammed pledged his allegiance to ISIS leaders and claimed to have joined ISIS over a year ago. Mohammed allegedly sought martyrdom in carrying out his plans to murder innocent civilians.
17: We are now hearing chilling body cam footage of a young child in Virginia who shot and wounded his first grade teacher 3 years ago, released by Newport News Police today. This then 6-year-old boy is heard admitting he took the gun from his mother, who was convicted on related charges and sentenced to 4 years in prison.
19: Where is the weapon?
20: No, it's on the floor.
21: It's over there, boy.
17: This is ABC News. The U.S. Marshals Service says a chef that's been on the run for 14 years has been arrested in San Diego. Brian Anthony Williams was wanted for a 2012 Iowa kidnapping case. The Nobel Prize in Chemistry has been awarded.
22: Two chemists have been awarded this year's prize for their work on molecules, namely how to separate two of them when they appear to be mirror images of each other, but really aren't.
23: Something happened at the beginning of life that made biology choose only one, and it has been a mystery how this can happen even in principle. Now we know how it can happen in principle.
22: Nobel Committee Chemistry Chair Heiner Linke says many of the medicines we have today would simply not be possible without the scientists' discoveries. Sherry Preston, ABC News.
17: Aerosmith is returning to the stage later this month with two shows at Los Angeles' Hollywood Bowl. Marks the first show since the band canceled their farewell tour due to Steven Tyler's larynx injury. I'm Stephanie Officer, ABC News.
24: A former
0: Trevor Parker police sergeant is going to jail for 90 days after pleading guilty to charges of sexual misconduct. In addition to jail time, Troy Brienzo will also undergo 4 years of sex offender intensive supervised probation. The misconduct happened with two participants in the department's Explorer program. In one case, Brienzo took a woman into a secluded area of the police station where he groped her under the guise of simulating a pat-down. He also admitted to having sex with an employee in his patrol car. Broncos quarterback Bo Nix has taken heat for the team's mostly lackluster offensive performance so far this season. He says it's part of the job and has learned how to deal with criticism.
19: You don't want to listen to too many things or too much of the noise. That's not going to do anything for you. But at the same time, you want to look and make sure you're listening to your coaches or teammates and the people that are actually collectively trying to make you better and understand a little bit more of what's going on.
0: The Broncos are on the road playing the division rival Chargers in Los Angeles on Sunday. That's the latest. I'm Chad Bauer.
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21: Things around the metro area running pretty smooth right now in terms of the major highways. We do have some areas of slowing. I-70 westbound between Wadsworth and Kipling. Lane closures are in effect there due to road construction, so plan for a little bit of a delay there. In the downtown area, I-25 in both directions looking pretty good in and out of there. No real slowing. Peña Boulevard outbound still running a little heavy, so plan for a couple extra minutes leaving the airport. With traffic, I'm Jeffrey Dalle.
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34: This is Lee Habib, and this is Our American Stories, the show where America is the star and the American people. Our next storyteller is an economist and best-selling author of 50 Things That Shape the Modern Economy. Tim Harford is here to tell a story about three of them.
35: So air conditioning is a fascinating invention. There's a wonderful writer, Stephen Johnson, who argued that air conditioning elected Ronald Reagan. And he said, well, how does that work? Well, air conditioning changed the demographics of the United States. It enabled many more people to live comfortably in Texas, in Florida, all those people retiring to Florida and then starting to vote Republican. So it's changing the political landscape of the United States. There is no way you can build a glass-walled skyscraper in Singapore or Dubai without air conditioning. It's completely impossible. There's no way that technology will work without air conditioning. So it makes possible skyscrapers in warm climates. It makes a lot of things possible that we take for granted. Think about all those floors. These are roughly 80, 100 stories. Now let's just chop them into single-story or two-story buildings and distribute those buildings all over a big out-of-town office park. And think of all the car parks you need to have around them. And think of the enormous amount of space that office park would take up. Now, because they're all stacked on top of each other, you don't need the car parking. You don't need people driving their automobiles to get to this space. You just go in on the ground floor, get in the elevator, and you can be taken to any floor in the building. So that's why I say it's a mass transit system. I think that's absolutely an accurate description. How did it shape the world? Well, it made the skyscraper possible. There is really no way you could realistically have a building more than, I don't know, 10 stories, unless you have a functioning elevator, or actually more to the point. The real innovation is the elevator brake, because we've had elevators for hundreds and hundreds of years, but nobody is going to get in an elevator that's going to go any serious height unless it's safe. And Elijah Otis invented the elevator brake, and he demonstrated it at one of these world's fairs. It was a hugely theatrical demonstration. He was lifted up above the crowd. And standing behind him on this scaffolding, you'd imagine the drama of it. There's a guy with an executioner's axe, and he raises the axe as though he's about to strike off Otis's head, and he swings the axe down and he chops the elevator rope, and everyone in the crowd screams, and the elevator falls about a quarter of an inch. And then Otis yells out to everybody, "All safe, gentlemen, all safe." He's demonstrated that he has developed a safe way to make the elevator work. And they are, in fact, incredibly safe. They make skyscrapers possible. So the people who are concerned about energy efficiency, and they talk about double glazing, they talk about insulation, they talk about all the ways that you can reduce the fuel consumption of a building. One of the best ways of all is an elevator, because you shift a lot of people using a counterweight, pack them all into a very dense area, and you can have a very low environmental impact city like Manhattan, and yet still generate a tremendous amount of economic output, of income. And it's all possible because of the elevator. The idea of this book, the 50 inventions that shaped the modern economy, it's not to pick the 50 most important inventions. It's to try to surprise people a little bit and to get them to look at everyday objects in a different way. And the barcode's one of the great examples of that. So the barcode was invented several times, really, but the real inventive moment, and I'm drawing a blank on the inventor's name for a second, that he was sitting at the beach, he was visiting his grandparents, and he was thinking of the time he'd spent as a Boy Scout communicating in Morse code, and he'd been trying to figure out this problem: how do I create an automated till? And he dragged his fingers in a lazy circle through the sand, and then he looked down and he saw he'd created a kind of bullseye with his fingers, the ridges and the troughs, and he realized he could use those ridges and troughs to convey a code, Morse code. And so the original barcodes were in fact bullseyes. The idea of the bullseye is, well, you can scan it in any direction, doesn't make any difference, it's always the same. In the end, of course, the modern barcode is linear, and it took several decades to get the computers cheap enough and the lasers cheap enough to make it a practical technology. And of course, the retailers didn't want to put the barcode scanners in until the food manufacturers had barcodes on their products. And the food manufacturers didn't want to bother putting barcodes on their products until the scanners existed to read them. So there was this kind of you go first thing. I mean, Miller, I think, had been printing their labels on their beer bottles using the same technology for about 60 or 70 years. So the idea that you're going to retool in order to print these crazy barcodes, not very attractive. But in the end, it was done, and it empowered Walmart and the real big box retailers, because it solved a problem that they had about keeping track of stock, about keeping the staff honest so they didn't put money in their own pocket. So it really tilted the playing field in favor of the big players in integrating the American economy with the Chinese economy. They made a huge contribution there, whether you like it or not, to introducing these very, very cheap goods, and they couldn't have done it without the barcode.
34: And a terrific job on the production, editing, and storytelling by our own Greg Hengler. And a special thanks to Tim Harford, author of 50 Things That Shaped the Modern Economy. This whole idea of the elevator break, it's just it's an invention that changed the world, actually. We don't have the modern city without it. And it was Elijah Otis who did it and demonstrated it at that World's Fair. I would have loved to have seen the video of that. And of course, when he did it, there wasn't. The story of our modern economy and a few contributors, air conditioning, the elevator break, and the barcode, here on Our American Stories. 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
34: And we continue with our American stories. And up next, Mike Levin, who was the president and chief operating officer of Las Vegas Sands and an all-around hotel superstar, one of the great hoteliers of all time. More important, a personal friend and a wise man. And wisdom, my goodness, in short supply these days. And he transfers his wisdom through story. A Jewish guy who loves storytelling like almost nobody else. Take it away, Mike.
6: What I learned about the franchise business really started at Days Inn, and has really made an amazing impact on me. But you have to understand that my culture of customer orientation was really exacerbated by the franchise business. Because what happens in franchising is you put people in business for themselves, but not by themselves. And the interesting thing about it is it multiplies the entrepreneurial spirit of a free capitalistic type of system. But because many small people in terms of financial capability, don't have the funds to be able to be in business for themselves at a larger scale, what franchising does is allow them to do that because the franchise provides them the ability to finance their growth. So they're playing off the name of the big franchisor while being in business for themselves. So it really fits America perfectly. Now it's international, but it was basically American. It's basically, if you look at the franchise model in Asia, the franchise model in Europe, it usually was a large company buying somebody's brand. But in America, it was small people, individual people doing it. So you had doctors and accountants and lawyers and small people buying franchises, and even individuals buying Subway franchises where they're really making the sub sandwiches themselves. It puts them in for themselves, but not by themselves. So the whole concept is very American in its nature. But the reality is, when I first got into the franchise business, and when I learned from my Americana days in the franchise business, where I wasn't treated very well by the franchisor, that there was a lot of angst, a lot of aggravation going on. And that when I got to Days Inn, what I learned that if you can treat the franchisee as your customer, they would just grow their businesses for you. And so you don't have to use your capital to grow their businesses. They use their capital and their energy to grow, and you take the money off the top, which has very high margin of profitability for you, because the incremental nature of an extra franchise doesn't require that much cost. But you have to be honest and forthright with the money you're taking in for marketing and things like that. So it really was an absolutely perfect situation for me, because it met all of my instincts in terms of the customer relationship. And consequently, when I got to Days Inn, I learned that not only could you sell lots of franchises, but the ability to keep your franchisee happily built in enormous growth opportunities for you, because they just wanted more. And if you treated them well, if you built relationships with key franchisees, then they grew your business for you. You didn't have to grow it. All you had to do was to do it right from the franchisor perspective. And there are many abuses in franchising, because franchisors get greedy and they start ordering people. They build bureaucracies and they order franchisees to do things that they can't afford. They put financial stress on them without thinking about them. And when I finally had my own company, I did a franchise agreement that actually represented those values to its nth degree, where I had clauses like you couldn't do a renovation or add an extra cost without two-thirds of a vote of the franchise community. You couldn't do encroachment, that I gave them area protections with every franchise I sold, so you couldn't encroach on their capability. So I built a franchise agreement that everybody agreed was the best in the business from the customer perspective. The end user is the customer of the franchisee. They are your customer, the franchisee. The franchisee is going to help make you successful by being successful themselves, and you have to reciprocate by helping them to be successful. So Days Inn opened up my eyes to a whole different world of franchising. What happens when you start a business, you spend a tremendous amount of time making sure your customers are happy. Because if they're not happy, you're out of business. As the business grows, and you build more corporate overhead and more bureaucracies. Everybody wants to be manage the business. And so they forget sometimes who the customer is. And you, who started the business with your first customer, you're very close. When you have 50 customers, you're very close. When you have 500 customers, you don't know the last 400. Who does know them? Your corporate bureaucrats know them. It's no different than the U.S. government. When the U.S. government was small in 1782 or whatever it was, everybody knew who their congressman was. Everybody knew who everybody was. Now you've got, 3,000 people in the FDA. You've got, this kind of, so they don't know who's their customers. When the FDA says, well, I think you should close the schools, who are their customers? Their customers are not the drug companies. Their customers, their end user is the United States citizen. Are they thinking about them? Well, they think they are, but some bureaucrat's making a decision that's going to make a decision that may not be right for their customers. So at the end of the day, I think the best example you might be able to find about government and bureaucracy in general is the bigger your bureaucracy, the further away you're going to get from the customer. And so they don't understand. I had a situation at Holiday Inn where the marketing director, was a guy named Ray Lewis at the time, wanted to clean up the company because we had some old and tired hotels. And it was anytime somebody would fail an exam, he'd want to throw them out so he could get a new hotel built. Well, the reality is the people who were building the new hotels were the same people that he was throwing out, of course, if you look at it that way. So we had a situation where we had a hotel at O'Hare Airport, and they were having trouble with their quality levels because it was getting older, and they couldn't get any money. They didn't have any money. So the marketing guy said, well, we should throw them out. It was a $500,000 royalty a year, plus a customer who had many other Holiday Inns. And they called me because they heard he was going to get thrown out. And I said, well, why can't you get this fixed up? He said, we can't get the money. I need 6 months to finance it. I said, okay, I'll give you another 6 months. Then the 6 months came, he didn't have it yet. He said, I need another 30 days. If the marketing guy was knocking on my door to knock him out. I said, let's wait. 30 days later, they had the money. They rehabbed the hotel. Hotel then paid a $500,000 of royalty plus for the rest of the term, and it helped them. So after that, they were in the system. And so that's what you have to think about. And so, but the further away you are, the ease of it is that you forget the customers. And you see it all the time in every business. I had a situation here where my insurance was being held by a company in Atlanta, my home insurance for here and Atlanta, for Florida and Atlanta. And I don't hear from the guy every year. The price goes up and everything. Finally, I got an advertisement for insurance here from a competitive insurance broker. So I called up and I said, can you give me a quote? I said, yeah. I said, when can you come over? He said, well, when do you need me? I said, well, are you available Sunday morning? Oh, yeah. Guy shows up in my office Sunday morning, makes me a proposal better than the one in Atlanta that I never heard from. Same quality of insurance, same everything. He got the business. Look, we have bureaucracy here in the St. Andrews Club in Florida. This morning I get a note. I own a condominium in Atlanta, and I get a note from the board that they're cutting down trees. They got permission from Atlanta to cut down trees. I also get a note from a resident saying, why are you doing that? Why didn't you tell us in advance? Who's the customer? Who's the board's customer in the condominium? The owner. The other owners. Why wouldn't you communicate and say, by the way, we're talking about cutting that. Do you have any opinion? No.
7: 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And you can go to Our American Stories and click Mike Levin and get so much wisdom through storytelling. By the way, this American invention, franchising, 20% of all American businesses are franchises. And this cuts from hotels to cleaning services, oil changes, restaurants, gyms, plumbing, extermination, car repairs. And from this system, franchising has created tremendous wealth, tremendous job opportunities, and a tremendous tax base. The story of so much, a wise man, Mike Levin, all here on Our American Stories.
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11: ABC News, I'm Stephanie Officer. A judge has ruled the Tennessee Department of Correction must preserve evidence related to Krista Pike's failed execution. Meanwhile, attorneys say Pike is conscious, speaking, and continues to receive critical medical care. ABC's Faith Abube.
12: Pike's lawyers were pushing for the governor to commute her death sentence to life in prison. The state's attorney said today there's no pending order to execute her. Now, whether there is a new order issued is up to the Tennessee Supreme Court.
11: The U.S. government says heating oil prices, mostly in the Northeast, are now up more than 30% over last winter. David Studley has been selling heating oil on Rhode Island for more than two decades and says prices are higher than ever before, forcing people to buy a lot less.
13: We're getting a lot of calls for 50 gallons right now. We never used to deliver 50 gallons up until a couple of years ago when prices started increasing.
11: The Yankees eliminated from the ALDS in a Game 3 sweep from the Tampa Bay Rays. This is ABC News.
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0: is Lee Habib, and this is Our American Stories. October is Italian American Heritage Month, and all month long, we're celebrating the Italian Americans who helped shape our nation, from Columbus to Capra. Up next, Jack Marucci's story. Jack is the director of performance at Louisiana State University's athletic department, and he's also the founder of Marucci Sports, a company known for making some of the finest baseball bats in the world. But the story of Marucci Sports begins not in a boardroom, but in a garage. Here's Jack with his story.
1: You know, we're from a coal mining town, pretty humble beginnings. We're from a pretty immigrant family. My mom was 11 when she came from Spain, and my grandfather's from Italy. So we're half Spanish, half Italian, but and that was the makeup of most of the people we grew up with. Everybody was pretty ethnic. And, you know, we went to the Italian church in St. Teresa's. And we thought that's how it was everywhere. So my mom, her dad came over to be a coal miner. And we went back to see her where she grew up. It was like San Diego. I'm going, why would your dad leave this place? They lived right by the ocean. But I guess times were so bad. They had a civil war. The economy was bad and the war's breaking out. This was like in the early 40s. But her dad comes over here right before the war. And he's trying to save money, bring the family up. But he can't get back and forth. So my mom didn't see him until 11 years, until we could save up the money. So she was 11 the first time she saw her dad. Then my dad's side, my grandfather came over when he was 15. Then he got deported because you had to be 16. Or you can see it on the Ellis Island report. We found it. Somehow he got through all that. And they said, well, you're only 15. So he had to go all the way back. You know, they were afraid. He was afraid they were going to make him a priest. He didn't want to become a priest. So he started a restaurant. It was called Shady Side Inn. It was built from nothing. It was just a little deli. And they built it into a place where banquets could seat up to 600-700 people. I mean, it just kept growing, you know, it was the same thing. That's when I first probably came across the first professional athletes, because we used to check coats, me and my brother. We're like 10 years old, and you're checking coats, man. And they're giving you these big coats, and we'd stay up late, and we're so tired. But that's the first time Willie Stargell came in, you know, with the Pittsburgh Pirates, and we saw his coat. And we're going, hey, let's check in his pockets. We weren't looking for money, but we found a business card with the Willie Stargell star. We thought, you know, so we used to get tips. You know, they'd give you a buck. You know, you could make, if it's 100 coats, you're making 100 bucks. You know, you split it, that's 50 bucks each. Not bad for a 10-year-old. My dad ended up being the butcher. My dad did the bartending. So we came up pretty much, you know, we had the one shower in the house. All three boys slept in one room, then my sister. So, you know, it teaches you a good work ethic, obviously. Western Pennsylvania is an area that it's blue collar. And, you know, you're going to learn things that you don't think it's going to pay off down the road. You know, you take that typing class back then, and now everything's computers. You learn how to type. Then you take a woodshop class that you learn how to use a wood lathe, you know, which down the road would become a, you know, something that I could learn to use to my advantage and, you know, help develop a bat for my son. You never know what's going to influence you. So my son was, he's about 7, 8 years old, Gino, and we used to watch a lot of baseball, and I'd even play old videos of Roberto Clemente, so that became his guy, and he wears 21 today. He wore it as a little league, he got back into 21 because of Roberto Clemente. So again, Western Pennsylvania, we're a little bit obsessed, of course, and we're going to force them to like the Pirates and the Steelers and the Penguins, so that's just part of what we do. And he liked Bonds' bat. He saw the black and two-tone and wood bat. He goes, Dad, I like that. Man, I want to play with a wood bat. That's different, because wood bats weren't even mentioned back then. Now you got wood bat tournaments, and everyone likes the wood bat. So I end up calling all these bat companies. None of them, they all had stock bats. None of them were small enough or short enough, really. It was really the size. Everybody maybe was an inch off. I needed a 27. They only stopped at 29, or they stopped at 28. So I started looking around, and there were some old bats stored here at LSU. I'm looking at them, and I said, all right. Then we had a quarterback, Matt Mock. I started talking to Matt. Matt played for the Cubs for 3 years. And I said, Matt, I'm thinking about making a bat for my son. You mind if I'm going to make one, and I'm going to bring it in? Since you played, tell me what we need to do to make this thing tapered right. And so I made the first one. I have it in my office today. And top heavy, and you know, I use electrical tape to do whatever. And I carved in, I think that one was the Geno Crusher. And I put his school he was at. That was my first one. So the next one I start making, I got a lot better. And that was the Geno Slugger. Was I think the next one. Yeah. So he starts hitting with them, and he had the DNA to hit. You know, he had the good eyesight. He was a front-eyed dominant kid, and he was pretty good. So he starts getting in Little League. He's using a wood bat. Okay, this is different, but he's one of the best hitters. So everybody on the team goes, well, if he's hitting good with that bat, I want one with my kid's name on it. So that's when I formed, we'll form a little company, Marucci Bat Company. So I bought a shed. I bought it from Canada. It was a cedar shed. And I told the guy what I wanted, because I thought cedar's going to last longer in this weather, the mildew, it's not going to rot. I said, I want doors in the front and the back. And he goes, why do you want that? I said, have you ever lived in Louisiana? I said, it's like living on the equator. I said, I need airflow. So I put a fan in there, and that was my bat shop. You know, that was 2002. I always joke around. I said, Saban was a little stressful, so it was a nice stress relief to get away. So after football, I'd spend nights, and the neighbor would come over and go, what are you doing? There's sawdust everywhere. I go, I'm making bats. He goes, you're making bats? He goes, give me a couple. You know, everyone, as soon as they saw it, they go, oh, I want one. So I started $25. I mean, the wood cost probably 15, because money was never a thing. I felt bad. I felt bad that I was going to charge somebody for it. Then I said, well, I better start charging because, you know. The first major league bat was Eduardo Perez. I was going up for an athletic trainers convention, and we're catching up, and I was going to go to the Cardinals game. And I told him what I was doing. He goes, bring me one up. And he gave me a model, which was a common model. Everything was based off a Louisville Slugger model, so C243. I said, all right, I think I can find one in the pile, because LSU had some wood bats laying around, and I found one that so I got the hanger, and I would hang it on the hanger, and I would do it by feel. I would cut the bat. Now I got pretty good by then, by eye and feel. So I made him two. And thinking, what's he going to do with these? Maybe he's just going to put it up in his house. Or I thought it was neat that a major league guy, So he meets me in front of the hotel, and he pulls out of the box, and his eyes light up. And he goes, man, he goes, I'm going to use this tonight. I said, what? I said, this thing's going to explode, Eddie. I said, I seen 7 and 8 year olds swing this. I said, you're going to swing this thing? I said, he goes, I'm going to sneak it in because I wasn't licensed. You know, the logo's this big logo. Yeah, there's all these regulations which you find out. And he goes, I tell you what, I want you to come down for batting practice, meet some guys. I said, okay.
2: And you've been listening to Jack Marucci tell the story of how his bat company came to be, the child of immigrants who came from Spain and Italy. What happens next? More of Jack Marucci's story here on Our American Stories.
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2: The different color noises, white noise, brown noise, pink noise. Brown noise is deeper, has lower frequencies, it's got more bass, minimalizes that higher frequency. Mm-hmm. And I didn't really know this, but apparently you can liken some of these to sounds in nature. And apparently brown noise is more akin to like a river rapid or a heavy rainfall or thunder.
3: Because there's also white noise and pink noise, you think brown noise is just named after the color brown. Wrong. There was a scientist named Robert Brown from Scotland.
2: White noise is used, aside from just sleeping, a lot of times with like noise-canceling headphones and stuff, mm-hmm. masking other sounds.
3: Pink noise is a little different. It's kind of like the compromise between white noise and brown noise.
2: As far as which one is best for sleep, there have been some very middling studies over the years. But at Oxford in 2017, they said that they fell asleep 40% faster listening to white noise, but their overall sleep was about the same.
3: Okay.
2: There was a study in 2017 from Northwestern of 13 older adults, and they said pink noise provided deeper sleep overall and improved ability to recall words.
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7: And we continue with Our American Stories and with the story of Jack Marucci. And if you're a ball player, a baseball player, that is, the story of Marucci Bats, who came on to challenge the almighty Louisville Slugger, and from a shack in his home in Louisiana.
8: So he gets me down there and he goes, "This bat is unbelievable." He goes, "I use it in the cage." And then he introduces me to Barry Larkin. He's playing for the Reds. And I got a picture of Larkin holding this bat. And he says, "I tell you what, we're playing in Houston. I want you to make me one." I said, "All right, I'll make you one." So me and my son go to Houston. And he says, "Get there early for batting practice. He wants you to bring the bat." So I'm walking in the stadium with a bat. I gave it to my son. I go, "Here, Gino, you take it." He was only 9 at the time. And I said, "They won't yell at you." I said, "I'm not going to bring a bat in the stadium." So he's bringing it in, and we walk all the way down. They're taking batting practice. And there's people around in the stands. I don't know what to do. It's the first time, you know, I've done this. Actually brought a bat to a game. And Larkin kind of sees us. He gives us thumbs up. And everyone behind us is going, "Oh, that's funny. He recognized." You know, they're all like amazed that, because they're all trying to get autographs, and there's people everywhere. We're in the stands with everybody else, right behind the dugout. So the bat boy comes over. We hand the bat over to him. Everyone's going, "Wow, how's he getting him to sign that bat?" They're all going, "How's he getting to sign?" We're trying to get all of our, they're kind of getting mad. So the bat boy takes it right over to Larkin. Larkin starts putting on the call a Moda stick, the tackiness, and like pine tar it up. And everyone starts going, "Wait a minute, he's going to hit with that bat." I mean, we just brought it to him. It's a bare bat. He starts taking BP with it. So we're watching the game. His second at bat, he was the first guy to get a hit with it up the middle. That's big time.

0: And to me, I said, that was it. I mean, this thing was in my backyard a couple days ago, and this guy's using a Major League Baseball game. I said, oh, my God. I mean, this is ridiculous. That was probably one of the best ever, and still probably one of the best moments ever. And Eduardo Perez, I can't say enough good things about him. He's one of the best human beings. He helped the company more than anybody because he talked to all these players, and he's showing them, and I'm sending them more bats, and he's sneaking them in the game, and he's leaving me voicemails. Man, I hit Alina against Nomo, and I mean, it was just the excitement of, it was like contraband. You know, we're sending contraband up there. And he goes, you're going to get a call from Manny Ramirez. I said, okay. So I get a call from Manny Ramirez. He goes, I need some bats for the playoff run. I go, again, you're going to be in the playoffs. You can't use these bats. He goes, no, he wants them. I talked to him about it. He saw mine. I said, okay. So Manny calls. I said, well, Manny, we're about to take off. We're about to play Georgia. So we're getting on a flight, and I'm cutting them off. And I said, let me get back, and I'll cut them. So I spent 3 nights making bats. I made 3 bats for him. And I said, maybe I'll use them for batting practice or whatever. I don't know. So I put a model number on it. It's called a CB24. And I send it up to him. And Kevin Millar saw him. He got all excited about it. So this is 2004. And I got pretty good by then making them. And the finish, I was hand-doing everything, putting nice, I mean, it looked shiny. It looked like furniture. That's what Eduardo Presnell said. It looks like furniture. So fast forward a couple years ago, I saw Orlando Cabrera on that same team. And why he's significant, I'm watching the game, and Orlando Cabrera is using these bats in this playoff game. So I asked him. I never talked to Orlando about it. He used Manny's bats I sent him. I said, weren't you afraid you're going to get in trouble? He goes, no. He goes, let me tell you something. I hit like 370 in that series, and those bats, that ball was coming off. He goes, I remember like it was yesterday. So this was 2 years ago I'm talking to him about that 2004 playoff. And he goes, I remember those bats like it was yesterday. He goes, you know, we put the tape on the bottom, kind of flared out. The other one, he goes, I wanted a little thinner handle. So I got the Tringer scissors, and I shaved the handle down, made it thinner. And he goes, I always wanted to know. I didn't know what company it was. I wanted to order more, but never heard of it. I didn't even know what this was. And he goes, that model number, that CB. I said, well, let me tell you something. Somebody gave me a tip about 5-6 months after that series. They were on eBay. I found two of them. I said, I have them in my office. I bought them back. I didn't tell them who I was. I have those two bats that you hit with in the playoffs. You know, you never know how they get out of the clubhouse. I said, you know what the CB stood for? He goes, no. I said, Curse Buster. I put CB to break the curse. I said, I put it to Curse Buster of the Yankees. And that's when the Red Sox were down 3 games and they came back and they won the World Series. And I have those bats in my office. It's just, it's one of those things. You just never know. You know, it started getting bigger, the business. I always wanted them to order small amounts because I had to cut them at the time. And I was getting tendonitis. I swear to God, I got bad. This is the first time I had epicondylitis. And then we got more automated, obviously. But we were trying to turn down business, and people were wanting them. The next big player would be Carlos Beltran. Carlos Beltran, and we end up having a whole Met team from Jose Reyes, Beltran, Laduca, you name it, David Wright. And all those people in the division saw those bats. Those guys were hitting well. He would tell everybody that these bats were unbelievable. So at the time, you know, he ordered a half dozen. So he orders the bats. We ship them out. And I get a phone call from him. Jack, you only sent me 5 bats. I ordered 6. I said, I know. He goes, what do you mean you know? I said, do you understand that I was trying to get you the 6th bat? I cut like 10 to 12 bats. They weren't the quality I wanted. In silence. He goes, that is unbelievable. So he goes, you don't make like batting practice bats? You just don't fill it? No. What do you mean batting practice bats? I'm not going to mention companies, but it was Louisville and Rawlings, basically. That was it. I mean, there's other companies, Cooper, companies that he was using, says, you know, I only could get, he could only use 4 to 5 bats out of the dozen. He thought the other ones were subpar. So he did it. So being naive and thinking, I'm just going to give you the best quality, and he loved it. It was the right thing to do to make it look right. You know, there were, the paint was going to look good, the detail and the stamping and the knob. You know, I would stamp in the player's number, or stamp in, so all that detail was in there. When it was made, like a born on. I mean, no one had that. Everyone was just mass producing bats. You know, these guys, that's their living. You know, Albert once told me, he goes, you know, I love a lot of things in life. You know, I love my wife. You know, I love my bats. I love my kids. Maybe not sometimes in that order, but, you know, he was joking because their bats are livelihood. So no one was making bats like that for these guys. You would think they would be. He coined the frame, every bat's a gamer. So every bat's a gamer. Yeah. So I always told people, you know, we were always chasing the quality. You're not going to chase the dollar. You're not going to chase that money. Chase the quality, the stuff will come. So that spread like wildfire. So the word of mouth was so powerful. And baseball is a close-knit community. And that's where that really took to another level. We became the number one bat company probably about 2.5 years ago. We passed the Louisville Slugger, and by a pretty large margin now. But, you know, you're in sport, and probably one of the best things that you do here all the time, it is a game of inches. And if those companies made that bat 1 inch longer, I wouldn't have probably made bats, because they would have made a bat for my son, and that would have been it. But 1 inch dictated to do something, and you think about this also, it's the last sport that has used a wooden instrument. Golf has gotten away from wood. Lacrosse, tennis, used to use tennis wood rackets. Hockey had, you know, so the purity of it allows somebody to do what we were able to do. And it's created jobs. Probably over close to 100 jobs, 80 jobs for people, you know, just because of a wood shop class. So, you know, there's a lot that humbles you if you look at that stuff. You know, you can go to an airport, and, you know, there was a little kid that was flying back from home, from Pennsylvania, and it was a layover in Charlotte Airport, and the kid had the name on his shirt, and he had the bag, and he was sitting next to me we were waiting. I said, those bats aren't any good. Why are you wearing those bats? I said, Louisville's a lot better. And he's getting all mad at me. I said, I can't even pronounce that name. I said, I wouldn't use that stuff. I said, Louisville's much better. And he was there flying with his grandfather. He says, no, he loves those bats now. And, you know, so I found out they were coming down for a baseball camp at LSU.
1: Wow.
0: You know, so I shared the story with them, and I had them come over to the office and show them all this stuff. So it was pretty fun.
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8: What's happening, fellow sports fans? It's Andy West. Let's take a look back on this day in sports history, October 8th. We'll start off back in 1956, where Don Larsen of the New York Yankees makes history and pitches the only perfect game in the World Series for a 2-0 win over the Brooklyn Dodgers. Jumping ahead, today in 1995, Dan Marino of the Dolphins broke Fran Tarkenton's completion record when he threw his record 3,687th completion to running back Keith Byers in the second quarter. And today in 2018, Boston Red Sox infielder Brock Holt becomes the first player in Major League Baseball history to hit for the cycle in a postseason game. Seems pretty amazing that it had never been done before. He completed the feat in the ninth inning of the Red Sox 16-1 Game 3 rout of the Yankees, hitting a two-run home run.
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9: Department of Correction must preserve evidence related to Krista Pike's failed execution. Meanwhile, attorneys say Pike is conscious, speaking, and continues to receive critical medical care. ABC's Faith Abube.
10: Pike's lawyers are pushing for the governor to commute her death sentence to life in prison. The state's attorney said today there's no pending order to execute her. Now, whether there's a new order issued is up to the Tennessee Supreme Court.
9: The U.S. government says heating oil prices, mostly in the Northeast, are now up more than 30% over last winter. David Studley has been selling heating oil on Rhode Island for more than two decades and says prices are higher than ever before, forcing people to buy a lot less.
11: We're getting a lot of calls for 50 gallons right now. We never used to deliver 50 gallons. Up until a couple of years ago when prices started increasing.
9: The Yankees eliminated from the ALDS in a Game 3 sweep from the Tampa Bay Rays. This is ABC News. In a social media post, Ukrainian President Volodymyr Zelensky says at least 25 people were killed and 100 injured in a massive Russian strike on Ukraine. World Health Organization Director General Dr. Tedros Adhanom Ghebreyesus says they don't have enough information from Russian authorities to conduct a full risk assessment after the death of a plague lab worker in Siberia.
12: WHO has requested further information on the lab tests conducted on the individual who died and the contacts, more detail on what prompted the public health measures, and details about the health status of the contacts.
9: The CDC says the agency has measures to identify and assess any travelers that might be from the region of the suspected plague case. Kyle Juszczyk won his appeal over the fines issued by the NFL for his juice celebration, and the league later ruled that all drinking celebrations will be allowed going forward. I'm Stephanie Officer, ABC News.
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13: Traffic backups on I-70 between Denver and Grand Junction are causing a big economic impact. According to a new report from the Metro Denver Economic Development Corporation, it's $2.25 billion. That's the latest. I'm Chad Bauer.
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2: 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Edgar Allan Poe is known for his scary short stories and poems. And when we look at his life, early tragedies explain a lot. But what we don't often think of when we consider Poe are his comedic writings, his detective stories, and even a bit of early science fiction. Here to pull back the curtain on Poe is Chris Sempner, curator at the Poe Museum in Richmond, Virginia. Take it away, Chris.
31: Poe was born in 1809, the same year as Abraham Lincoln.
0: but he was born up in Boston. His parents were traveling actors. So his mother was from England. She'd come here to the States as a little girl, and she'd been acting on stages up and down the East Coast. You usually traveled up and down the coast with the theatrical seasons, always try to stay one step ahead of the next yellow fever outbreak. I mean, she had it pretty rough. She lost her mother to yellow fever in South Carolina, her stepfather to yellow fever in North Carolina, then her first husband to yellow fever in Virginia, all by the time she was 18. Then she remarried at age 18 to David Poe Jr., who was Edgar's father, and he appears to run out in the family. Left Poe's mother to fend for herself and three kids. And when she was dying here in Richmond, some local ladies heard the famous actress Mrs. Poe is in ill health, she's out of resources, and they started bringing her meals. Even though a society lady wouldn't even associate with an actress, they were bringing her meals and caring for her. One of those ladies was Frances Valentine Allen, and she agreed to take in little Eddie. So she and her husband christened him Edgar Allen Poe. And his sister and brother went to live with different families. You don't hear a lot about his brother. He died when he was just 24. His sister stayed here in Richmond, and she became a school teacher. She taught art and penmanship. So Poe grew up here in Richmond and went to local schools. When he was 6 years old, the Allens went to England and Scotland, so he got to see Europe for a little while. He got to go to a good boarding school over there in London, came back here, and was just enchanted by the landscape around here, the river. And that same river that's just a few blocks from where we're sitting now, Poe practically grew up in that river. He describes how he'd sail out to the little islands or swim. He's maybe one of the best swimmers ever in that river. Today, he holds a record for swimming 6 miles against the tide in the James River. Still hadn't been beaten. We had a guy come out here a few years ago, the swim fins and everything, say, I'm going to beat Poe's record, and we never heard from him again. He's maybe still down there. But Poe also developed a love for poetry. His foster father never really warmed up to him, never legally adopted him. But he was an importer-exporter. He imported a lot of the latest British magazines, so Poe got a chance to read the latest British romantic poet, and he thought that this guy, Lord Byron, the guy they called mad, bad, and dangerous to know, was pretty much the greatest thing ever. The rock star of his day, dressed in black. Byron had swum the Hellespont. That's part of the reason why Poe swam so much in the James River. He's trying to be like Byron. But while Poe was here, he also first fell in love. He met a girl called Jane Stanner. He called the first purely ideal love of my soul, and his poem To Helen is dedicated to her. He thought she was Helena Troy, the most beautiful woman who ever lived. Problem was, he's 14, she's his best friend's mother, so it wouldn't have really worked out. But poets like unrequited love. They like to worship somebody from afar. So he showed her his poetry. She gave him motherly advice and encouragement. She probably thought he was a nice, weird kid. But then shortly after they met, she went insane and died. And that left a lasting impression on Poe. When he's growing up, his mother died when he was 2. His first love here dies when he's 15. Then his foster mother died when he was 20. So over and over again, when he really became attached to someone, they ended up dying early. And then he got married, and his wife got sick, and she died when she was just 24 years old. So he always had that sense that beauty was mingled with loss. And when he was about 15, he met another girl. Her name was Elmira Royster. She came from a pretty wealthy family. Her father was a merchant. And there was no way her father wanted her messing around with this punk kid, this actress's son who'd never been legally adopted, wasn't going to inherit anything. So Edgar and Elmira had to sneak away to the little garden up on Franklin Street just to see each other. And they made this pact. I'm going to go to college. I'd make a name for myself, get an education. I think Poe probably thought he was going to become a professor, you know, because you couldn't make a living off your poetry. That would just be crazy. He's going to make a living from his professorship and write poetry in his free time. Sort of the Longfellow game plan. You know, Henry Wadsworth Longfellow, the professor at Harvard, married a wealthy woman, and then he got to write poetry in his free time. And while he's out there, Poe excelled at languages. He studied ancient and modern languages. Jefferson had this plan that students could pick their own curriculum, so he's decided, I'm going to study that. Back here, Mr. Allen, the importer-exporter, he thought, why are you wasting your time learning that? You need to learn skills that are going to help you take over my import-export business. So Poe was there, no money, Alan wouldn't pay. He had no money, so he had this bright idea. Why don't I gamble to raise my tuition money? And then he got himself about $2,000 in debt after the first 9 months. He couldn't stay there, dropped out of college, came back here and found out Elmira had dumped him. She'd done him wrong. So he decided, well, no more Elmira. I can't go back to UVA. I'm going to go off and find adventure. So he stowed away aboard a coal ship. He's 18 years old and just ran away from home. Poe still didn't know the full story, though. She still loved him, apparently. He had been sending her letters from college. As soon as he got to her house, her father destroyed them. Her father did not want her to know that Poe had been writing her. Her father convinced her that Poe had forgotten about her. Maybe he'd met somebody better at college, even though, you know, it's all boys back then. But so she thought she'd been forgotten. She accepted a proposal from somebody else, and that's who she married.
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2: And we're back with Our American Stories and the story of Edgar Allan Poe. Chris Sempner, curator at the Poe Museum in Richmond, Virginia, was just telling us about the unfortunate losses Poe experienced as a boy and how his childhood sweetheart, Elmira, married another man. As a result, Poe decided to strike out on his own. Let's return to Chris.
0: So he decided he's going to see the world, have all sorts of adventures. He enlisted in the U.S. Army up in Boston. They sent him down to Fort Moultrie in South Carolina, eventually up here to Fort Monroe in Virginia, and in 2 years, made it from a private to a sergeant major. He did an outstanding job, different jobs during the time. He's a clerk for a while. He's an artificer. He mixed gunpowder and explosives. Really technical, demanding job, because we know he's good at it because he didn't blow off an arm or a leg doing it. Because a lot of this was really experimental back then, making sure that if you had the right amount of powder, that the projectile would arc at just the right point and go just the right velocity. So Poe did so well, he thought, you know what? I could make a living in the military. I could become an officer. And he was really chummy with his officers, and they got him letters of recommendations. Also, back here in Richmond, the Allens were friends with General Winfield Scott. And this is a guy who was in the War of 1812, the Seminole Wars, Mexican-American War. He was even later an advisor to Lincoln during the Civil War. So this is somebody that he's got some influence, and he helped Poe get into the United States Military Academy at West Point, and they've checked the records, and for 10 years before that and 10 years after that, nobody else was on record for having gone from enlisted man to a cadet at West Point. Poe also heard while he was in the military, his foster mother, Frances Allen, was sick, and she said the last thing she wanted to see before she died was her little Eddie, and he made it back here a day late for her funeral. And he was just heartbroken over that. And that's when he decided, you know, I'm going to make something of myself for Francis Allen's sake. And Allen helped him get out of his enlistment, because he still has enlistment. He still has to serve that. So what you could do back then, if you had the money, was hire somebody to take your place and serve out the rest of your enlistment for it. And you could get somebody for $25. But Poe's desperate, so he offers this guy, Bully Graves, $75, a big chunk of change, to take his place, but never paid him. And Allen had the money. Allen's worth about $750,000. So this guy's Bill Gates, but he didn't want to pay for it. Poe at one point got a letter from Bully asking, well, where's my money? I'm serving out your enlistment for you. Where's my money? And Poe wrote back, well, Allen has it. So ask him. So he wrote Allen act like, I'm not paying you. So Bully wrote Poe again while Poe's at West Point and says, Allen says he's done the only thing about it. So Poe writes back, you know, Allen, he's not sober very often. He probably just got drunk and forgot about the whole thing. So he probably needs to be reminded. And that letter we found in Allen's file. So apparently Bully showed that to Allen, says, oh, yeah, your son's talking smack about you. He says you're a drunk. And about that time when Allen cut Poe off for good. And Poe decided West Point was not the place for him. He hated it there. He's racking up demerits left and right. But the cadets loved him. They thought he was a funny guy, the great sense of humor, a practical joker. And they all chipped in. About over 125 cadets chipped in to help him publish a book of poetry, thinking it was going to be funny poetry, making fun of all the commanding officers. Instead, the book came out, and it's a bunch of sad poetry about death and mourning and despair. And they threw most of the copies into the Hudson River, just get rid of them. Even our copy has obscenity scrawled on the front page about how much that cadet hated it. He was ripped off. The book is a cheat. They probably would have given Poe a good beating, except he'd already been expelled. He wasn't there anymore by the time the book came out. So that book didn't really make a lot of waves, but some of the poems in it, now we look back and say, oh yeah, that's Lenore, that's The Sleeper. These are some of his major poems. He's already publishing here at the age of 22. He's already off to a good start. By the age of 22, this is his third book of poetry, and he's got a lot of his classic poems, about half the poems he'd ever write. He got the hint now that, you know, poetry really wasn't going to pay the bills, but he saw that magazines were popping up everywhere. So he said, what do magazines want? And he remembered growing up with Mr. Allen, reading the latest British magazines that Allen was importing, and they wanted scary, weird, mysterious stories. So Pope put together a bunch of bizarre stories, and he heard there was a contest coming up, $100 for the best story, a huge chunk of change, or year's rent for the best story. He submitted a whole pack of stories, and none of them won. But the magazine printed them anyway. So his works got in print, but he didn't get paid for them. So that's a problem. He's always struggling to get paid from unscrupulous magazine editors and publishers. But he kept submitting more short stories, getting his works published, finally won a literary contest for the story Manuscript Found in a Bottle. And that made him the right connections where he could get a job back here in Richmond. His foster father died the previous year. They'd never reconciled. Poe wanted to reconcile, wanted to see him one last time. And last thing he ever saw him was he had to force his way into the house past Alan's second wife. And Alan just shook his cane at him, said, "Get out. I never want to see you again. I don't want to talk to you." So Poe left without ever rebuilding that bond. But Poe now had new bonds. He'd really become very attached to his Aunt Mariah and her daughter Virginia. And there was another cousin who was going to take in Virginia, but it looks like he wasn't going to take in the mother too. So Edgar wanted both these women. He wanted them to be near him. So he moved them down to Richmond with him, and he married his cousin, which wasn't usual back then. They also married a lot younger back then. These two women just supported him through everything. And this guy, he really had to struggle. At the Messenger, he was making a decent living, which was not too much today. Today, the equivalent of $17,000 a year. So you may get by if you're single, but not with the family you got to take care of and the wife. You got to get tutors for her and a piano instructor. And no matter how poor he was, he made sure she had a piano to play because he loved to hear his wife play the piano and sing. And Edgar would sing along and play his flute. When Poe got the job at the Southern Literary Messenger, he's 26 years old. He's kind of a nobody here, but the magazine's not really going anywhere. The circulation's about 500 copies a month. Nobody's buying it. The idea was that all the big cities up north, you know, they're powerful, they're educated, they're influential. They have the big magazines. All the writers live up north, and the South needs a writer. So he started out by sending in a story called Berenice. And he very specifically was told, you know, we need to write stories that would educate and entertain the public without offending them. And Berenice is a love story about a man named Aegis who falls in love with his young cousin, Berenice. And this Aegis explains to you that sometimes he has a one-track mind. He can see a spot on the edge of a piece of paper and stare at it for so long he goes into a self-induced trance thinking about that little spot. So one day he sees Berenice smile and can think of nothing else but her precious pearly white teeth. He becomes fascinated, obsessed with those teeth. But then she gets sick and she wastes away and she's buried. So he goes back to his chamber and he fantasizes, he dreams of her teeth until he puts himself into a tooth trance until he's snapped out of it by a servant banging the door, says, "Wake up, snap out of it. Your wife wasn't really dead. We accidentally buried her alive. We heard her screaming in the cemetery, rushed out to rescue her. By the time we got there, somebody else had already dug her up. And she didn't have any teeth." It was a pretty gruesome story. You get angry reviews from other magazines saying, "You can't publish this. This is injurious to the public morals. You should ban this sort of thing." But Poe almost got fired here, but he told his boss, "Trust me, this is what's going to sell. You're going to see if this is successful or not. Based on the circulation of the magazine, this is what people want." And he's right. You know, in a year's time, their circulation increased 7 times. It was the most popular journal in the South. He had a national reputation.
2: And you've been listening to Chris Sempner, the curator at the Poe Museum in Richmond, Virginia. And that James River, 6 miles. Poe swam in it. Still a record, by the way, upstream. No joke. And what a story we're hearing about loss, about the writer's struggle, and still to this day, the artist's struggle, as it is. And he had to pay the bills. And he had this idea, he had this inner knowledge of what the people wanted, and he gave it to them. And when we come back, we're going to learn more about what happens next in Poe's remarkable life here on Our American Stories.

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5: ABC News, I'm Stephanie Officer. President Trump traveled to San Antonio for a rally Wednesday evening with less than a month until the midterm, stumping for GOP Senate candidate Ken Paxton and others. But at least 12 times, Trump's speech was interrupted by protesters who were escorted out of the arena.
6: If there are any more paid protesters, please raise your hand and get the hell out of here.
5: Pennsylvania, the state with the highest amount of measles cases, is reporting 74 new ones since Monday alone. Dr. Dimitri Kaskalakis, who publicly resigned from the CDC last year over high-profile firings at the agency, tells ABC News.
7: There are more and more people in the United States who are unvaccinated, and that, frankly, is driven by some of the mis- and disinformation.
5: It's a wrap for the Yankees postseason as Tampa Bay swept them in Game 3 of the ALDS late Wednesday in the Bronx. This is ABC News.
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12: back with Our American Stories and the story of American author Edgar Allan Poe. We last heard that Poe had published one of his famously eerie stories and been threatened with termination from the magazine's writing staff, until the magazine's readership went up sevenfold and started Poe's ascent as a national figure. Let's return to the curator of the Poe Museum in Richmond, Virginia, Chris Sempner.
13: So people in the big cities were reading Poe now. They knew of him. So from here, he was able to move to New York and then to Philadelphia and go from one magazine to the next, publishing some of the biggest magazines in the country, like Godey's Lay's book, which had a circulation of about 100,000 copies. That's where The Cask of Amontillado was first printed. Still, he's struggling to make a living because some of his stories that follow along this vein were a little bit too much, like The Telltale Heart got rejected by the Boston Michelin. They said, we've got to accept something a little bit quieter next time. And so he only got paid $10 for that by the Boston Pioneer, which, you know, it's desperately needed money. But these kind of stories, they attracted an audience, but he wanted to show people that he could write more diverse things. He wrote a story called Hans Fall in the magazine. It was about a fellow who, to escape his debt collector, something Poe knew very well, decided, why don't I just build a spaceship and go to the moon? So Poe said, well, what kind of spaceship would get you there? It'd definitely have to be sealed up so that you wouldn't die as soon as you left the Earth's atmosphere. And how quickly would it have to travel in order to break free of the Earth's atmosphere? How long would it take to get to the moon? And he started thinking about the science behind the fiction. And that's when he sort of gave birth to a new genre, well before its time, science fiction. He wrote stories about balloon trips and about the future. Malone Tatata's about the year 2848, how we're all flying across the ocean rather than sail, take you 3 weeks to get to England. You're just zipping back and forth in the air. You're communicating electronically long distance across the ocean. So he had visions of what the future would be like, but he also used his science fiction as a way to comment on contemporary society. So he's always very interested in that. And Jules Verne, still a kid when the story came out, 7 years old when Hans Fall was published about the trip to the moon, he grew up reading Poe's works, and he said, he's on to something. I like this scientific verisimilitude, this idea of science used to make a fantastic story seem possible. And that may have inspired Verne to make his living as the great science fiction writer, the father of science fiction. But why is this important? If you really think about it, we've been to the moon. And the people who started our space program, they said when they grew growing up, they were reading Jules Verne. Poe was interested in the minds of the murderers, and he actually, at one point, reported on a trial. There's a fellow, James Wood, who's on trial for murder, and he claimed that he'd been insane. He claimed he's not guilty by reason of insanity. So Poe was reporting on the case for his magazine and watching the way Wood acted. And he said, well, you know, everybody expects that someone who's insane is going to be ranting and raving because that's the way we've seen it in literature and in art. But he's been calm in everything he says, and maybe that's a sign of his insanity. And I think that's one of the sources possibly for the Telltale Heart, this guy who assures you he's not insane. See how calmly, how healthily I can tell the whole tale, that this is a guy that's just boiling underneath the surface. And Poe wanted to find out, what is that underneath the surface that separates the madman from the sane? What is it? And in some of the stories, he writes about this urge within us that, you know, we have this ego telling us what's to do. We have this feeling of what's right and wrong, but then we have this dark force inside of us. He sometimes calls the imp of the perverse that makes us do the wrong thing for the wrong thing's sake, to do harm to ourselves. That feeling when we're on the edge of a cliff, it's urging us to jump off the cliff, even though we know it's going to destroy us. But he's also interested in the new science of criminology. There was a fellow, Eugène Vidocq, the French chief of police, who was a former criminal who became the police chief. And he started studying the way crime scenes can be analyzed, the way criminals behave. And this is a time of Poe's writing it. New York City still didn't have a police department. The word detective is not yet into the English language. This combination of close observation and analysis. And Poe created a new hero, a new kind of fictional hero we hadn't seen before. He's not the typical hero. He's not, you know, brave or powerful or strong or anything like that. This is a guy who works entirely within his mind. His name is Auguste Dupin, and he and his sidekick seem to solve impossible crimes just by using reason and analysis. For one crime, there's two women have been murdered inside a locked room that's still locked from the inside when the police break down the door. And Dupin studies the crime scene, looks for things that are out of place, like some strands of hair that don't quite look human. And Poe launched a new literary genre, the detective story, just a year later. So this was 1841. And later the same year, there's a lady called Mary Rogers. She was very popular cigar store clerk in New York City when proper ladies didn't typically work in cigar stores. And then all of a sudden she disappeared. And she was missing for 3 days, and they found her floating in the Hudson River off of Hoboken. Back then, you either had to catch somebody, the actor, get a confession. Nobody confessed, so they gave up and said, you know what? That is the Irish. There's a lot of Irish and German immigrants coming to the United States then, forming gangs. You've probably seen movies like The Gangs of New York, and they said, probably a gang of hoodlums killed her. And there's nearby roadhouse, sort of near where she was found in Hoboken, and the lady living there, Henrietta Loss, said, oh yeah, I think I heard some gang of hoodlums out there that night, and yeah, it's probably just hoodlums killed her. And Poe said, well, that doesn't make any sense. We know there's been rewards offered, and somebody would turn in the other guys to get the award if her gang, and also these scratch marks on her back indicate she was dragged to the river. A gang would have just picked her up and dumped her in the river. We're looking for somebody different. And not only that, Poe wrote letters to different magazines saying, I figured out, I've cracked the case. And, you know, so I won't get sued for libel or anything like that. I'm going to change the setting from New York to Paris, and I'm going to make the hero of the story my old fictional detective, Auguste Dupin, but all the crime scene and everything I describe is going to match up to the real case, and it all matches up to the real newspaper descriptions. And he said in some of his letters he wrote to magazines in Baltimore and Boston saying, you know, this is not just going to be an entertaining story. This is going to be a roadmap that law enforcement can use in the future to solve cases just like this. So he wanted there to be practical applications for this. He wanted this to change the way that we investigate crimes. So he really saw this as being a game changer. So the story got in print, and he never did solve the mystery, because at the very end, there's a note from the editors basically saying they'll only be sued for libel by saying anybody's name, so they're not going to tell you who did it. But they said, you know, you can pretty much just follow the clues and figure out who did it. And Poe claimed that he'd always solved it, but that he couldn't tell you.
12: And you've been listening to Chris Sempner, curator of the Poe Museum, telling the story of Edgar Allan Poe and a diversified literary portfolio Poe assembled, from poetry to science fiction to literally creating the detective story. And it didn't exist before he did it. This genre did not exist. And by the way, it actually helped detectives be better detectives. In the end, what we learn here also is how one person's vision affects another and then affects real life. The science behind science fiction interested Poe. His work influenced Jules Verne. Jules Verne's work influences our astronauts who end up going to space because of something in print. More of the story of Edgar Allan Poe here on Our American Stories.

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8: With Our American Stories and the final part of our story on the life of Edgar Allan Poe. We just heard from Chris Sempner that Poe was instrumental in creating a brand new genre of storytelling, the detective story, and it claimed to have solved a real-life murder mystery. Back to Chris with a final portion of this tale.
9: Eventually, he moved up to Philadelphia. So Richmond to New York to Philadelphia. That's where he published The Murders in the Rue Morgue. He published The Gold Bug, The Black Cat. He started to make a name for himself. Things were starting to go his way. And he was getting pretty comfortable working at Graham's Magazine, which became the most popular magazine in the country at the time. And one night, his wife was singing at the piano, and she started coughing up blood, and they realized she had tuberculosis. This was a death sentence. There was no cure for it, other than maybe some mercury pills, which would kill you by giving you mercury poisoning and kill you some other way. So he spent the next 5 years trying to figure out what would help her, and nothing really could. They didn't really have any cure. There's a certain kind of beer they gave her that probably wouldn't do anything. They thought cold, fresh air would help her. May just give you pneumonia instead. Still undeterred, he moved from there to New York City and really wanted to make a splash there. And as soon as he got there, he reported in the New York Sun that somebody had just crossed the ocean in a hot air balloon. Everybody rushed out to buy the papers and learn all about it. Turns out the whole thing was fake. He played a hoax on everybody, but it got him noticed. So Poe was getting popular, his stories were getting read, but he still wanted to be recognized as a poet, and he'd worked for months and months on this perfect poem. This is going to be a good 100-line poem, much longer than a lot of the other things he'd written. And he finally got the nerve to send to a publisher, to Graham's Magazine. He used to work for Graham's Magazine. The editor, the owner of the magazine, loved him, and they wouldn't publish it. And he took another magazine, rejected, and at one magazine, they passed around the room and read it, and they felt so sorry for him that they passed around a hat to collect donations. They said, "Well, we can't buy his poem because it's awful, but at least we'll give him, you know, a few bucks to get some food."

0: And people were saying, this poem doesn't make any sense. Why is a guy talking to a bird that obviously only knows how to say one word? Why would you keep asking it questions if it's only going to give the same word answer, especially if you don't want that answer? Like, tell the soul of sorrow laden is within the distant Aiden, it shall clasp the sainted maiden whom the angels name Lenore. Why would you ask the raven if you're ever going to be reunited with your beloved Lenore if you know it's going to tell you nevermore? Doesn't make any sense, but the guy's torturing himself. He's driving himself to do this. This guy's really picking at a scab. He knows that he longs for Lenore, so why would he keep asking the raven to say nevermore, to remind him that he can never see her again? And finally, he got it published. He didn't get it published in a literary magazine. He got it published in a political journal for the Whig Party called the American Review, and they paid him the space rates of the day, about $15, which is about $350 in today's money. So not great, but it's filler material. And he didn't even put his name on it. He said to one person, it's so bad he didn't want to risk ruining his reputation by putting his name on it. So it's signed the pseudonym Quarles. And as soon as it got in print, another magazine saw it, and the editor reprinted it without paying him. But at least they printed it under his name, and they added an introduction that said, this will stick to the memory of everyone who ever reads it. And today we know that's true, because you can't hear the word nevermore without thinking of Edgar Allan Poe and the Raven. So that's the one that made him a huge superstar, and he was able to travel the country giving performances of it. So finally he achieved that stardom, but this is also when his wife was dying, and she encouraged him to move to the country. They thought the fresh country air would help him, so they moved to a tiny cottage in the Bronx. The Bronx used to be the countryside about 15 miles outside New York City, and that's where she died at the age of 24. He only survived for another 2 years, and he spent a lot of that traveling. But finally, at the end of his life, he was back in Richmond, and he was lecturing at the Exchange Hotel, the biggest hotel in town, you know, spending time with his sister, catching up with old friends. And he happened to hear that his old girlfriend, Elmira, was single now. So he started showing up at her house. And the first time he showed up, just out of the blue. But he kept coming back until she accepted him. And he convinced her that they should be married after all those years. And he got her a nice gold engagement ring, got her gold locket with some of his hair inside of it. But she agreed to marry him, and she wrote a letter to his aunt. Remember, his biological father's sister, or his mother-in-law, she's still up in the cottage in the Bronx while Poe's traveling. And Elmira said, I never really stopped loving Edgar. And Elmira also wrote to Muddy that, I look forward to calling you mother and to welcoming you into my home. So she was going to take Poe's mother-in-law in with her. So imagine having your husband's first wife's mother living with you. But she was going to bring her into the house along with her son. Her son's about 10 years old. Her daughter was a teenager, so she'd already married and moved out of the house by then, but it was going to be probably a full house. And Edgar would have to go back to the Bronx. He was going to go as far as New York and pick up his mother-in-law and bring her back here for the wedding. So he caught the early morning steamship. He was very sick, and Elmira said he had a fever and a weak pulse and was kind of dizzy. She said, you shouldn't travel, stay here a few more days. He even visited a doctor, and the doctor said, you know, if you travel, it'll be the death of you. We don't know exactly what was wrong with Poe, but he made as far as Baltimore. The steamship would have taken him from here to Norfolk to Baltimore, and then he would caught a train to Philadelphia, and he disappeared for 5 days. When they found him, he was still in Baltimore. Then they took him to the hospital, where he was in and out of consciousness for 4 days, delirious, talking to shadows on the wall, not making any sense, but he kept saying, I have a wife back in Richmond. I have to get back to my wife. But he died 10 days before he could marry Elmira. 10 days before he had a happy ending. And the only clue he gave us was he screamed the name Reynolds over and over again on his very last night. And he calmed down, and his last words were, Lord, help my poor soul. And he died at the age of 40. The doctor said it was a case of phrenitis, or inflammation of the brain, which is kind of a catch-all, which could mean meningitis, but could mean other things. And he was buried up there in Baltimore. They tend to bury you where you died. It's an unmarked grave. It's soon overgrown with weeds. But people kept coming to see the grave. They kept wanting to see it. And the sexton finally put a rock on there so he'd know where the grave was, so he could show people, oh, that's where he's buried, right there. And it was 26 years after he died, teachers and students who love reading Poe's works really got behind this idea of putting a monument on Poe's grave, and they got him the nicest monument to the whole cemetery, too big for the spot where he was, in fact. So they decided to put the monument in a place of honor right next to the cemetery gate, so right near the sidewalk. So you wouldn't even have to break into the cemetery to see it. It would be right there as its face on the front, this big, huge thing. So after all these years, it was the kids who loved reading Poe's works and the teachers who loved teaching Poe's works and sharing them that got behind the idea of building him a monument for his grave. And even if it was in a different spot, they actually had to dig him up and move him across the cemetery to go to the new spot. And so that's where he is today. And he's been memorialized by teachers and artists and writers ever since. Sir Arthur Conan Doyle said there really wasn't much original you could do after Poe, that he invented the detective story. He said, where was the detective story before Poe breathed the breath of life into it? He established the genre, the characters, the different plot devices. He did a whole series of these detective stories. And Jules Verne called him the leader of the cult of the bizarre. That Poe's first American writer to really make a huge impact around the world, not just to be popular overseas, like, say, Washington Irving, but actually to be influential overseas, to actually change the way other writers thought about their art. Now, the gold bug, and it's about an eccentric entomologist named Legrand. Legrand says he's got a drawing, but he doesn't have the drawing. Turns out he holds a piece of parchment over a flame and reveals there's invisible ink. There's a whole encoded message that gives him the series of clues he has to follow to find Captain Kidd's treasure. So basically, it's the plot of the Goonies. Also, National Treasure, Da Vinci Code, they all have their origins in this story. H.P. Lovecraft wrote a whole book about the history of weird fiction, though it's a whole chapter to Poe's. Other people have to share chapters, but Poe gets his own chapter. There was a film director, Alfred Hitchcock, who said that it's because I liked reading Poe's work so much that I started to make suspense films. Everyone should come to the Edgar Allan Poe Museum in Richmond, because where else are you going to see Poe's socks, or his hair, or the Poe Museum cats?
1: A terrific job on the editing and storytelling by Shad Straley and Robbie Davis. And a special thanks to Chris Sempner, curator of the Poe Museum in Richmond. Go to poemuseum.org. And by the way, the story of how the Raven got shopped around and rejected everywhere is the story of art. But the persistence of Poe, the perseverance of Poe, against all odds to stick with it, and that he creates these new genres, so much so that legends like Sir Arthur Conan Doyle and Hitchcock in England are affected. And these are masters of their domain. The story of Edgar Allan Poe, an American classic, here on Our American Stories.
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14: ABC News, I'm Stephanie Officer. President Trump traveled to San Antonio for a rally Wednesday evening with less than a month until the midterm, stumping for GOP Senate candidate Ken Paxton and others. But at least 12 times, Trump's speech was interrupted by protesters who were escorted out of the arena.
15: If there are any more paid protesters, please raise your hand and get the hell out of here.
14: Pennsylvania, the state with the highest amount of measles cases, is reporting 74 new ones since Monday alone. Dr. Dimitri Kaskalakis, who publicly resigned from the CDC last year over high-profile firings at the agency, tells ABC News.
16: There are more and more people in the United States who are unvaccinated, and that, frankly, is driven by some of the mis- and disinformation.
14: It's a wrap for the Yankees postseason as Tampa Bay swept them in Game 3 of the ALDS late Wednesday in the Bronx. This is ABC News. A judge has ordered Corey Reichens, the Utah woman convicted of fatally poisoning her husband and writing a children's book about grief, to pay more than $55 million in damages to her husband's estate. She's seeking a new trial. Moving on, in Nepal.
17: Nepal has officially wrapped up its 40-day search and rescue mission following the catastrophic monsoon floods and landslides that struck along the northern river corridors, killing at least 1,455 people and leaving more than 5,000 unaccounted for. With emergency crews rescuing nearly 14,000 survivors, the government is now shifting resources away from active survivor searches to prioritizing rebuilding critical infrastructure. Maggie Rooley, ABC News, London.
14: Idaho Fish and Game says two salmon residents are recovering from a black bear attack at their home last week. They say a homeowner tackled and wrestled a juvenile black bear as it tried to break into their back door. One bear was shot, two others euthanized. I'm Stephanie Officer, ABC News.
18: About 800. 800,000 Colorado voters in four counties erroneously received ballots that include ballot issue 7A. That's the question about a tax increase to fund the Colorado Connector train. Only voters who live within the Front Range Passenger Rail District were supposed to receive the ballots, but they were sent to Adams, Arapahoe, Douglas, and Weld County voters not in the district. The Secretary of State's office is working with election officials in the affected counties to make sure that only eligible voters have their vote counted on that ballot measure. The CEO of the Denver Rescue Mission is getting ready to mark World Homeless Day by hosting a 24-hour live stream.
19: And just have conversations with the community about homelessness, about solutions, about causes, that sort of thing.
18: Dennis Van Kampen says he has 50 guests lined up to join him over the 24-hour stream, which begins at 1 p.m. on Thursday. That's the latest. I'm Chad Bauer.
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28: 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Gary McNamara and Eric Hurley talk about everything from politics to social issues and news of the day. Whether you're up late or you're just starting your day, welcome to the show. 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
31: All across America, we are Red Eye Radio. He is Eric Hurley and I'm Gary McNamara. How y'all doing? I really can't get away with that with my Buffalo accent, can I?
32: I'll tell you, it's not easy for you. I can kind of ease into it because, you know, I grew up here and everything. Yes. I end up sounding like Larry the Cable Guy, but, yeah, that's okay.
31: Here it's y'all in Buffalo. It's you know.
32: Is it?
31: Yeah.
32: Yeah? Or use?
31: No,
32: I have a friend from New York, and he says we always use use.
0: Use guys.
1: For some reason, I know so many people, including myself.
0: Yeah.
1: I say it all the time. I try to not do it, but it's just, it's so natural. You're talking, you say, you know, and then this happened, you know, and then over here went to there, and then that, you know.
0: There's a lot of that, you know.
1: But one of the things that you and I've talked about is the fact that when you look at the Republicans for 2028, they actually have got some candidates.
0: Yeah.
1: You know,
0: yeah, they do.
1: They've got, you know, J.D. Vance, of course, is there. DeSantis, Cruz. I mean, just right there, the three of those is quite wide, especially when it comes to fiscal politics, fiscal conservative politics,
0: right,
1: which is extremely important right now.
0: Yes.
1: When we talk about the economy, since that's the number one thing for people. And then we look at it, and it's like Harris is still dominating the Democrats. Harris and AOC and Newsom crying that they've rejected him. And so we've asked the question, who's going to come to the rescue for the Democrats? Here it is. Just the news. Former CNN host Don Lemon said in a recent podcast,
0: here we go,
1: that he is considering a presidential run if Americans are serious about wanting him, and place the odds of him doing so above 50%.
0: Above 50%?
1: Above 50%, yes. Lemon, who was axed from CNN...
0: Yeah.
1: In 2023, said he has been approached about the matter by fans of his new podcast and online commentary.
0: Okay. All right. All right. All right. Well, okay. This is where he took the wrong turn. Listening to fans of his podcast and commentary.
1: Right.
0: Because clearly they're not critical thinkers.
1: He said the support is very humbling.
0: I doubt it.
1: this is the best from the story. How the story? Right. I mean, these are the kind of things that make me laugh.
0: Yeah, yeah.
1: Lemon, a Democrat. We have the exact same sense of humor.
0: Who's the byline, Captain Obvious?
1: Yes, Lemon. A Democrat?
0: Yeah. Oh, my gosh.
1: No way. He can't be.
0: What? He's not an independent?
1: Lemon, a Democrat, said he has been torn on the topic because running for president would take his full devotion. You know, since you crash into churches, maybe you shouldn't use the word devotion.
0: Yeah, it's probably the wrong choice.
1: However, he said he would consider it enough. He would consider it if enough fans are serious.
0: All right. Now, here's the thing. Here's what we need our audience to do. Your mission, if you choose to accept it, it's a tough one. Become a fan of Don Lemon's podcast and encourage him to run. Because I really want this to happen. I want to see him in the debates.
1: Lemon said, these are quotes now.
0: All right.
1: I think I could be a better president than Donald Trump.
0: All right.
1: Mm-hmm. How serious is it? If the people want me, I'll do it. But it is a daunting undertaking to run for president in this country because you'd have to be devoted to it full time. And I would like to devote much of my time. Okay.
0: Yeah.
1: I shouldn't warn you when there's a hilarious moment coming up in his quote. Yeah.
0: It's pretty much all hilarious.
1: Okay. All right. He goes, but it is a daunting undertaking to run for president in this country because you have to be devoted to it full time.
0: Uh-huh.
1: And I would like to devote much of my time to journalism.
0: Why are you going to start now? He's looking into journalism.
1: And the point is, he was never a journalist. He's a political activist.
0: Exactly.
1: Is what he is.
0: Yeah. Now you want to be a journalist?
1: I love this. When I'm out there, I'm out there. We're talking politics, right?
0: Yeah.
1: And I cover the candidates, and I look at what they do, and they're very good. It makes me, who the hell are you covering?
0: Well, yeah.
1: And it makes, you must be talking about Trump. And it makes me wonder my best way of being and operating in this society, whether it's through journalism or whether it's through becoming the president of the United States.
0: Okay.
1: When asked about the percentage chances that he does end up running one day, he placed it between 65 and 70%.
0: Okay.
1: Now, this made me laugh also. The former CNN host did not indicate what year he was considering running.
0: Of course not.
1: Oh, there you go. So I just, oh, my gosh.
0: All right. Well, good luck, Don.
1: So much fun.
0: Today, President Lemon announced. Say that out loud.
1: President Lemon.
0: President Lemon today announced.
1: We got a lemon for president. Can we return him?
0: The lemon law.
1: By the way, we like to rehash the good old memories of Red Eye Radio. And it's always been one of the most idiotic things we've ever seen a leftist political activist say.
0: Mm-hmm.
1: And we know that at CNN, they had to have a meeting about it.
0: Yeah,
1: because we know, because as he was talking about the topic, what do they call it? The crawler underneath? What do they call the thing underneath?
0: It's the graphics.
1: The graphics were there.
0: Right. Yeah.
1: And this is after the airline disappeared over the Indian Ocean.
0: Yeah, the Malaysian airline.
1: Right, Malaysian airline disappeared.
0: Mm-hmm.
1: And so he had all basically airline accident experts on, including Mary Schiavo.
0: Yeah.
1: And she's one of the best. She is.
0: Best. Yeah.
1: And so he must have run out of questions.
0: Right.
1: And so they workshopped this beforehand.
0: Mm-hmm.
1: They had to at CNN because the graphics showed what they were talking about. And he said, well, some of our listeners are wondering, and so are we. And this means if it was just his listeners, they would have had the graphics ready. Having the graphics ready meant that they met with this. They met about this in the afternoon and said, hey, somebody wrote to us and said, could it have been a black hole?
0: Yeah.
1: And the plane was sucked into a black hole. Now, if you have if you have a first grade knowledge of physics, you know that's impossible.
0: Yeah.
1: Because if a black hole sucked in the plane, it would suck in the entire planet. The entire solar system would be gone.
0: Yeah.
1: So you don't have to worry about a plane or the ocean or a continent or the world.
0: No, you
1: start
0: don't.
1: Worrying about the solar system that's and the
0: right.
1: sun.
0: That's right.
1: To that matter.
0: Yes.
1: If you know anything about physics at all and about the universe, right. you know, well, that's some whack job. Let's ignore him and move to something that's more serious.
0: Mm-hmm.
1: And he actually brought it up, our listeners. And so, you know, we're wondering, could it have been a black hole? Man, and the looks of the faces of those airline accident experts and Mary Schiavo,
0: yeah,
1: bless her, took pity upon him and just said, well, no, because...
0: Yeah.
1: You know, if there was a black hole, even if it was a pin size, I think it was Ruth said, like a pin size black hole, it would suck in the entire planet and solar systems.
0: So. Yeah.
1: And then they moved on to something else, and we're just like, what an idiot.
0: Yeah.
1: Now, but he wasn't the only idiot. His producers were idiots.
0: It was the entire team that put that together.
1: Right. Because, see, if and this is why I could never do television. Mm. Could you imagine the. Look, Eric, we're going to go with this. Some whack job called in and said, could it have been a black hole? And so, Eric, we've decided, since you host this show, we have decided to ask the airline experts if it possibly could be a black hole. I know exactly how you would respond. No, I'm not doing it.
0: Actually, no, here's how I'd respond. I'd say, okay, we'll go with it. And then when Ms. Schiavo politely, she was very polite about it.
1: Oh, she was.
0: As you mentioned. She was very patient with him, says, well, no, that means that we'd basically all be sucked into the black hole. And I'd respond, How do you know we haven't been?
1: I like that response.
0: And then the show would end. Because everyone's mind would be blown.
1: Right. Because what is reality?
0: You know, and it was,
1: and then somebody would say, Don, where's this coming from? Oh, I watched the part of Animal House where they smoked the joint.
0: Yeah, exactly.
1: Remember that one?
0: Yeah.
1: Remember that moment?
0: I watched half of a Neil deGrasse Tyson interview one time. It's the first half.
1: I hope it wasn't on biology of men and women, because for as smart as he supposedly is, he still doesn't have that down.
0: Yeah. It's the, you know, that collective ignorance. Because the intro should have been, okay, clearly it wasn't a black hole, even though that theory's been thrown around the internet. So could you, Ms. Schiavo, please tell us what all the possibilities would be, and do you have in your mind, based on your expertise, a likelihood as to what happened to this airliner? What do you think is most likely? What are the possibilities of how this plane just seemingly disappeared?
1: But I believe that had been done already, and they ran out of stuff. I think he ran out of, they didn't know where to go, because this was a couple of days after whatever, and every type of scenario from crashing, pilot, you know, mechanical.
0: Well, no, what I'm doing is I'm asking her a leading question, because the leading question is ultimately, with her expertise, it's likely somewhere in the bottom of the ocean. Her answer, I already know what it's going to be. It's likely somewhere in the bottom of the ocean. And that's what you're doing. You're setting it up to where, what do you believe is the most likely, you know, all these theories out there of people who have no expertise. With your expertise, what is the most likely scenario for this flight ending? And because, remember, there were theories of it's on a secret island somewhere.
1: Oh, yeah, I remember that one.
0: Like, you know, and then.
1: Where was the, I forgot where the secret island was.
0: Yeah, I forget. It wasn't Oahu. It was somewhere else.
1: I mean, the conspiracy theorists.
0: Yeah. It was
1: cracked to conspiracy theorists.
0: They landed on a tiny, private island. You mean one not large enough for an airstrip? But, it was all over the place. And that's where you kind of give her you're introducing her. You're respecting her expertise, and you already know what her answer is likely going to be, because you know what the likelihood of that plane being somewhere at the bottom of the ocean is. And then you go through, all right, then how, during a scenario, you know, what are the possibilities? How does this thing, how do we lose track of this thing? Based on its flight, what we know, what the data was, but the trace, all of the trail that it left, electronic data, how does something like this happen? You go on to the very basic questions, but what you're doing is you're opening the door to her expertise. These are leading questions for her to demonstrate her experience, because she has great respect from all over the world, as you mentioned earlier. Based on what she has done. You know, when you get into the ignorance game, to me, that's disrespectful to your guest.
1: Yeah, that's a great point.
0: You know,
1: it's complete disrespect, because, you know, it's, well, I don't know. Hmm. I'm assuming that the producers, Don Lemon, could have pushed it. You know, I don't know.
0: Because
1: when it comes to science, they're completely clueless.
0: Well, you know.
1: So if you're completely clueless, you may think it's legit. We think it's ridiculous because, as we've said, if you have elementary school knowledge of physics, you know that that's an impossibility. That can't happen.
0: Right.
1: So you would just kind of go, no, guys, we can't go with that. That's it.
0: Right.
1: Don't you understand?
0: This is somebody who deals with science and the facts and has been a part of countless investigations.
1: Right. We don't want to look like idiots in front of them.
0: And we don't want her, we don't want to bring her into this, you know, silly, conspiracy theories realm. Let's let her experience shine and treat her with that respect when she's on the air.
1: But again, their science knowledge may be so bad, they may be so ignorant on science and black holes that they thought it was a legitimate question, which also is pretty hilarious.
0: Well, he thinks he's got a chance, at least that there's a 50 to 70% chance he's going to run for president. Anybody believe that?
1: Now, I want to make a statement here, and this is I want to make this clear. This doesn't come from my overinflated ego or my narcissism.
0: Mm-hmm.
1: But I know I could be a better president than Don Lemon.
0: Yeah.
1: That's a pretty low bar, isn't it?
0: It is a low. I was going to say, we could go around the room on that one. Yeah.
1: We are Red Eye Radio.
0: Brought to you by Hotshot Secret.
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0: We're on a radio. He's there, Carly, and I'm Gary McNamara. Coming up, where is that? Oh, yeah. When climate reality, climate hysteria reality, excuse me, when climate hysteria finally hits reality.
1: Yeah.
0: It's something that you and I have talked about for the longest time, always, you know, based on, if you look at recent history, remember when Biden was running back in 2019 and 2020.
1: Mm-hmm.
0: And he was talking about the fact that, you know, we're going to run the grid totally on solar and wind. And we went, I can't believe they're actually using that. And then they finally came out and said, and nuclear. Remember they had to add nuclear?
1: Yeah, yeah, yeah.
0: Because they were like, you're an idiot.
1: Yeah.
0: You Democrats need to stop promoting. You cannot run the grid with solar and wind. It's impossible. You can't do it.
1: Right.
0: You'd be destroying the United States. But that got so deep into the Democratic Party where you see, for example, the cost of electricity double what it is in Texas, in New York.
1: Mm-hmm.
0: Double.
1: Mm-hmm.
0: You're paying basically because that's what the legislature wants.
1: Yeah.
0: That's the Democrats. Right. The Democrats want it. Well, what's going on in Massachusetts? Great story coming up.
1: Mm.

0: 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Yeah, over 50% of adults say they'd feel better if they got more sleep, and stress is often the biggest barrier. 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
1: ABC News, I'm Stephanie Officer. The attorney for the former Cornell student who reported a 2024 gang rape at a campus frat house tells ABC News she has faced threats since filing her explosive lawsuit. Attorney Thomas Jufra says Jane Doe is concerned but unwavered, promising to continue the case, saying the national attention is bringing awareness and may help push legislators to reconsider laws surrounding consent.
2: Those guys in that fraternity, they all had mothers, probably a lot of men's sisters, and not one of them violated the bro code and said, wait a second, guys, this is wrong.
1: A 100th birthday celebration Wednesday for the Texas woman known as the grandmother of Juneteenth. Michelle Obama on hand to give her her flowers. Opal Lee honored as construction of a Fort Worth museum began dedicated to telling the history of the holiday.
3: I'm so happy. I could do a holy dance.
1: Juneteenth marks the end of slavery in this country. This is ABC.
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1: And we are Red Eye Radio. 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
2: And thank you.
1: Yeah, so just to fill you in on that, I mean, the whole thing is when the show is over and everything else, a few minutes afterwards becomes our podcast.
2: That's
1: and there
2: right.
1: It is for you to listen to whenever you want.
2: We are there for you 24, almost 24-7. I mean, there's a few minutes. I think it's up by the time the show's over.
1: I had to explain to somebody just the other day, who's a pretty smart person.
2: Yeah.
1: How it works.
2: Right, yeah.
1: You know, it's like, well, then if I go into it, what if it's in the middle of the show? Well, no, it's not. No, Once the show is over.
2: Yeah, when you start it, starts.
1: Yeah, it starts when you start. Really?
2: Yeah, like, yeah. Yeah, we're there when, you know.
1: Like, where have you been? Have you been the last half century? Okay, maybe not half century.
2: Yeah.
1: Or have you been the last 10 years?
2: Yeah.
1: He really didn't know. Really intelligent guy and had no idea that, the podcast means you, when you go to the app, hit it and it starts from the beginning and goes. And I thought it was really interesting.
2: I used to pull a joke on my kids back in the VHS days. And we'd go to, Blockbuster and then we'd get the movie, right? You bring it home and then you get. And you put it in, and the end credits are showing because someone wasn't kind and they didn't rewind, right? So they didn't rewind it. And which I always thought, well, if they didn't, the store would make sure, that they would rewind. I owned a video store. And so you would have your own rewinding machine. So every once in a while, though, that didn't happen for whatever reason. So the end credits, I put it in, the end credits were on, and I say to my kids, oh, we missed it.
1: I like that.
2: Yeah, yeah. It was
1: torturing them.
2: Yeah, exactly. Sorry. Well, that was, maybe next time. We're there for you. Our podcast is always there for you. Because we're the station that cares.
1: Speaking of stuff, I don't want to forget to talk about this. Not that it's going to be a long discussion, but funny thing is, I subscribed to ESPN Plus for like 1 month because they have hockey.
2: Yeah.
1: I'm from Buffalo, so I never trust any of my teams going to do good. Long. I mean, they may do good in the beginning, but when it comes to the end, and people say, that's terrible. Hey, it's been over 60 years.
2: Yeah.
1: So
2: it's not terrible. It's the Sabres.
1: So
2: it's worse than terrible.
1: And so I wonder why they were. When I woke up, I knew it yesterday when I got in. I went, oh, okay, because they replay the games.
2: Yeah.
1: You can watch the entire game.
2: Mm-hmm.
1: And I don't have time to do that, but I went, oh, okay, they were down 2-0, and they came back and won 3-2, in the third period. I go, that'd be a great third period to watch.
2: Yeah.
1: And what I do is I then, I make sure that my surround sound speakers, you start out to make sure that the crowd noise, you can hear everything, and you can adapt it, to exactly where you can hear somebody curse, from your right ear in the bag, and it sounds all over the place. So I set myself up, got my coffee and everything else. And the hockey was great, but it was pure torture.
2: Yeah.
1: Every single break.
2: Mm-hmm.
1: And I know that I'm watching the Buffalo game, but they know that I'm in Texas.
2: Right.
1: So all the commercials are Texas related. Every single one was a Democrat ad, either against, there were only a couple for Abbott,
2: right?
1: But every single one was going against Paxton. And Paxton, and as I've said before, up until now, the vast majority of what I've seen streaming is the opposite.
2: Hmm. Yeah.
1: It's been Republicans hitting them, and it still continues to be the same. What are the Democrats trying to promote? Not one Tallarico ad that I have seen has promoted what he actually believes on the issues.
2: No.
1: And it doesn't attack Paxton on the issues.
2: Mm.
1: Everything is his moral character.
2: Mm.
1: And they had people that are on saying, I'm a Republican, but I won't vote for him because character is more important.
2: Mm-hmm.
1: you know, whatever, than whatever, as if Tallarico has character. I
2: mean, right, yeah.
1: Like, with the things he has said.
2: Yeah.
1: I mean,
2: it's the man, like, who believes Jesus was a radical feminist.
1: Yes.
2: Yeah.
1: So, so it's just, so when you, but I found it interesting, even for the, you know, Hinojosa running against Abbott,
2: mm-hmm.
1: nothing on the issues at all. Nothing right. as to where they stand on, right. not one single ad have I seen have said, this is what we believe and this is how we'll make a difference.
2: Yeah. No.
1: None of them.
2: Right.
1: And every single Abbott or Paxton ad that I have seen, okay, I don't want to say that. The vast majority of what I've seen, there may be one that I wasn't paying attention to and it was on. Mm. And

0: While campaigning for governor of Massachusetts, 4 years ago, Maura Healey boasted that as state attorney general, she had stopped two gas pipelines from coming into the state. Now she's pleading with the Trump administration to expedite permits for a pipeline expansion. Add Governor Healey to the list of Democrats mugged by energy reality. She said, quote, on several occasions, we have discussed our mutual desire to get more U.S. natural gas into New England to reduce reliance on higher cost imported fuel and lower costs for customers, she wrote Energy Secretary Chris Wright last week. Her letter beseeches the administration to move quickly and with urgency on the federal review needed to expand the gas pipeline. This addition, together with other recent expansions, would have provided enough capacity on this line to meet total household needs this past January, Ms. Healey writes. She says it could also save 600,000 utility customers, $40 million a year, and any federal delay would put those consumer benefits at risk. It's Trump's fault. She more or less concedes her costly blunder last decade in blocking two proposed pipelines that aim to move more gas into her state from Pennsylvania. We do not need increased gas capacity to meet electric reliability needs, she said in 2015. Instead, Ms. Healey wanted the state to embrace energy efficiency and demand response programs. That's where utilities urge people to use less electricity, say by threatening their air conditioners. Better the voters swelter than generate CO2 emissions. Fast forward a decade, several nuclear and coal plants in New England that provided reliable baseline power have closed, leaving Massachusetts and the region more reliant on natural gas for electricity. Last year, natural gas made up about half of New England's power generation, solar and wind together, 8%. About half of Massachusetts households also rely on gas for heat. Due to pipeline constraints, the state during the winter must import liquefied natural gas from overseas, which is much more expensive. Since LNG timely arrival depends on long-term weather forecast, global market prices, and other logistical challenges, New England grid operator explains it's more expensive. Solar can't fill the winter power gap because of snow, clouds, and shortened daylight hours, the grid operator says. Winter storms that limit solar operation can also significantly limit the output of wind generation. Blah, blah, blah, blah, blah. My point is, just like Don Lemon, as we talked last hour with his whole black hole thing, I could have figured this out in elementary school.
1: Yeah, right, sure.
0: This is the kind of BS that the left throws at you. Oh, we can have a completely clean world, and we can run it on solar and wind and everything else.
1: Right.
0: To the point that Biden was running on that left and right. Remember when that woman was in his face? Remember he was doing a rally somewhere?
1: Mm.
0: He goes, no, it's just going to be, you know, we're not going to use fossil fuels. Fossil fuels, we're done with. We're going to be done with it.
1: Yeah.
0: Remember? That's my promise to you.
1: Right.
0: We're laughing going, yeah, right.
1: Well, then it took off, and everybody on the right was saying, look, he's promised no fossil fuels, and then it is, I forget who it was, if it was Jen Psaki at the time. I think it was. We had to come back and say, well, there won't be no fossil fuels. There will be some fossil fuels. And it's like, no. No, you don't get to switch mid-game. Yeah. Of course, they always thought they could.
0: So you have to ask yourself this question. If you're a Democrat, why did they do that to you? You're screaming now.
1: Mm-hmm.
0: In New York, they're screaming. In Massachusetts, they're screaming.
1: Yeah.
0: You've got to lower this. No, it's the reason that we did it on purpose. And okay, come on, Trump administration. Could you please expedite those fossil fuels into our state? Expedite it now. We're in bad shape here. We caused it, but come on, expedite, fast track fossil fuel exports into our state.
1: Yeah.
0: Mind-boggling.
1: Let's do it now.
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0: you. He's Eric Carly, and I'm Gary McNamara. And so when you see something like this, Eric, I mean, you're just like, this is where, at times, and I know this is tough to believe, that I'm almost speechless.
1: Yeah.
0: About the whether it's willful ignorance, whether it's what my dad said, that people wish to be BS, that you can be a politician and come out and say, we have discovered a money tree, and it produces money, and you can get a significant number of people that will go, that's a great idea. Trump's not doing that. And there's a money tree over here. They told me they can have a... I mean, that's the same thing as saying there's a money tree where everybody can get money. It's the same thing as telling people that we can run the grid on solar and wind.
1: Well, if they don't care about the national debt at $40 trillion plus, which is a massive, massive issue, and it's real, it's actually real, then they'll believe, you know, anything. If that's not an issue, then that's how they get to the, well, there must be a money tree. We'll fix the debt with the money tree. And yes, we can run the entire world on wind and solar. You know, wind-powered boats. Remember that one?
0: Yeah.
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11: ABC News, I'm Stephanie Officer. The attorney for the former Cornell student who reported a 2024 gang rape at a campus frat house tells ABC News she has faced threats since filing her explosive lawsuit. Attorney Thomas Jufra says Jane Doe is concerned but unwavered, promising to continue the case, saying the national attention is bringing awareness and may help push legislators to reconsider laws surrounding consent.
12: Those guys in that fraternity, they all had mothers, probably a lot of men's sisters, and not one of them violated the bro code and said, wait a second, guys, this is wrong.
11: A 100th birthday celebration Wednesday for the Texas woman known as the grandmother of Juneteenth. Michelle Obama on hand to give her her flowers. Openly honored as construction of a Fort Worth museum began dedicated to telling the history of the holiday.
13: I'm so happy. I could do a holy dance.
11: Juneteenth marks the end of slavery in this country. This is ABC News. As a tropical storm marches toward the Gulf, Chevron says it's shutting down production and evacuating workers from 4 of its 9 offshore facilities. Shell says it shut in production at 6 offshore oil and gas platforms. The FBI saying it thwarted an attack. They say 18-year-old Sheikh Dun Mahmoud was planning on the Mall of America.
14: Mohammed's alleged plan, a mass shooting at an upcoming Hmong Arts Festival at the mall on October 24th. The FBI had been monitoring Mohammed for nearly 2 years and claimed his anger and radicalization had been steadily escalating. In March 2025, Mohammed allegedly messaging an undercover FBI informant that he wanted to get a gun and just start killing a bunch of white people. And just last month, Mohammed allegedly pledging his allegiance to ISIS in a selfie video.
11: ABC's Pierre Thomas. After nearly 10 years of marriage, Mia Goth has filed for divorce from actor Shia LaBeouf. I'm Stephanie Officer, ABC News.
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32: 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As we head deeper into election month, Dick Wadhams joins me. 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And George Brockler on the show to deep dive some of the most critical ballot measures where we have a real chance to win. 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
33: 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Gary McNamara and Eric Hurley talk about everything from politics to social issues and news of the day. Whether you're up late or you're just starting your day, welcome to the show. From the Relief Factor Studios, this is Red Eye Radio.
34: All across America, we are Red Eye Radio. He is Eric Hurley and I'm Gary McNamara. Good morning.
1: Hello.
34: So, yeah, that's the thing that, you know, that it I never think that, you know, I never think that nothing shocks me, but the stupidity, the willful ignorance, the ignorance of the American left and the people that vote on the left in this country.
1: Yeah.
34: And by the way, you can be a Republican and still be promoting things on the left.
1: Yeah, yeah, sure.
34: You have to promote it with complete and total ignorance and non-caring about what the facts are and the truth is. Mm-hmm. And I should be happy that it always bothers me because it helps motivate me. Because that's one thing that still shocks me. And, yeah. You know, the story we did about, you know, Moore Healey, the governor of Massachusetts, now begging the Trump administration to fast-track these natural gas lines when she had the complete opposite opinion.
1: Yeah.
34: And the fact that the people can follow the insane liberal Pied Piper when they're promoting economic and national security suicide as they've been doing.
1: Yeah.
34: It amazes me that people are so willing or don't have the capability to understand basic concepts and either wish to be BS'd or are BS'd so easily on things that a 10-year-old could figure out.
1: Yeah.
34: I'm amazed.
1: Yeah.
34: And I'm amazed by the fact that the instinct of self-preservation, because that's how I look at producing electricity and energy. It's self-preservation of the republic.
1: Oh, yeah.
34: And here they're promoting economic and national security suicide gleefully as if it's a good thing.
1: Yeah.
34: And then they've got to back off when finally they realize, well, this could cost us votes. And so I wonder about the people, but the politicians.
1: Yeah.
34: You know, what type of, if she knows it now. She knew it back then.
1: Yeah. Of course.
34: You know, she knew it back then. She knew she was promoting something that would hurt her state as attorney general.
1: Yes.
34: She knew it.
1: Yes.
34: Unless you wish me to believe that all liberals are that stupid and it's not about power and control. It's just, they're just complete idiots. They're 3-year-olds. They don't have any. I mean, that may be part of it, as we talked with Don Lemon when we did earlier about, you know, he may run for president. And, you know, the Malaysia airline, was it taken down by a black hole? For God's sakes, anybody with a mind who's watched anything on what a black hole knows, that's ridiculous. And so we bring that up as a benchmark, you know, for liberals and for him.
1: Yeah.
34: But the climate change crap that they've been throwing at the American public, sucked in so readily and easily. And remember, to the point where Newt Gingrich once said, doesn't matter whether it's right or wrong, you can't fight it anymore because that's where the political momentum is for climate change.
1: It's basically, hey, this is what all the kids are doing.
34: Yeah.
1: It's hip to be to do this, and we need to be hip.
34: And I saw that on a breakfast that he did. It was on C-SPAN.
1: Oh, my gosh.
34: I mean, I'm talking over 20 years ago.
1: That was worse than when he sat down with Nancy.
34: Right.
1: I mean, it was the thing with Nancy was the kind of the culmination of that thought, that line of thought. But when he was saying at that breakfast, hey, we need to get with it. We need to get with modern times. So you're throwing out your values with modern times. So you have no consideration for what our founding fathers set up. Are you going to tell me next that the Constitution is a living, breathing document?
34: I haven't heard that in a while.
1: Because that's the same mindset. If you're saying, we got to get with the times, well, it's George W. Bush saying, you know, and during the housing crisis, well, sometimes as a conservative, you got to set aside your principles. That's when your principles matter most. Because what happened was when you abandoned your principles, Mr. Bush, then it became a situation where you let the rest of everybody that was involved muddy the waters to the extent that it went on much longer than it should have. If three banks, not all of them, but three banks were close to insolvency, then we should know that. And that should be dealt with. If the unemployment rate would have shot up to 15% for a shorter period of time, that would have been better than this trolling along the bottom that we did in muddy waters for far too long after the housing crisis. No one could move because no one knew from business to business, from bank to bank, who was close to insolvency and who wasn't. And that's because you abandon your principles.
34: And you can get to the insanity when it comes to, again, other areas like identity politics.
1: Yeah.
34: When you look at the whole radical transgender movement, the misogyny of that, the racism of the identity politics and the anti-Semitism. And yesterday was a pure example of it with Mamdani's statement. 25% of it was about October 7th. The rest was Israel committing a genocide.
1: Yeah. Right.
34: Which is completely a lie.
1: Yeah, it is.
34: By no measurement of war can you make that accusation. None.
1: Nope.
34: In the history of war.
1: No.
34: And so you see, and by the way, the best part was, did you see that they, because he attended the ceremony. It's like, even though he came out with a statement that is absolutely as anti-Semitic and full of hatred. And I say full of hatred because when you lie about what's going on in a war to make it seem like a genocide when it's not, you're doing that to rile up people.
1: Yeah.
34: And to me, that comes from hatred.
1: Yeah.
34: It's his hatred of the Jews.
1: Right.
34: It's like his wife's response after October 7th. The same thing. Mm-hmm. We know where he stands.
1: Right.
34: But he's trying to ride that fine. Oh, this was terrible. But still, the response was complete, genocide, the ongoing genocide and war crimes from Israel.
1: Yeah.
34: That's like on, you know what it's like? It's like on December 7th. Saying, yeah, Pearl Harbor was bad, but we dropped the atomic bomb.
1: Yeah.
34: And then 75% of it is the war crimes committed by the United States. And the Japanese phobia or whatever, I'm trying to think.
1: Right, yeah, how they would term it today. Yeah.
34: It's like, yeah, Asian phobic or whatever.
1: Right.
34: By dropping the, the atomic bomb on Japan, two of them, back on December 7th, focusing on that
1: Yeah.
34: Instead of what Japan did.
1: Right. Yeah.
34: Now, I know Tucker Carlson may have a different view on it. He may say.
1: Yeah, there's no telling.
34: But the fact is, for Mandani, still didn't pay off.
1: No.
34: Because you can't even say, you can't, the fact that he was even talking about that October 7th was bad, even though it's Israel's fault, the fact that it's bad, you can't do that. And the fact that you that he arrived at a New York City park for an October 7th vigil that was overrun by hundreds of protesters, anti-Semitic protesters. Here it is. The demonstration swamped the area of Union Park that was supposed to host the event held by Israelis for Peace, a left-wing peace group.
1: Mm.
34: The organizers moved the vigil to a nearby spot in the park surrounded by, this is from the Jewish Telegraphic Agency. The organizers moved the vigil to a nearby spot in the park surrounded by police barricades. The speakers struggled to be heard above the protesters. Attendees held electrically lit candles and signs raining, "Not one more life." Upon learning Mandami was present, the anti-Semitic protesters broke into a chant of "Traitor."
1: Mm.
34: And Zoran, what do you say? How many boots did you lick today?
1: Mm.
34: One protester yelled at Israelis for Peace, a left-wing organization, by the way. "We don't want peace with Israelis, bro. We sent your people to hell on October 7th. That's a quote. Other protesters wielded megaphones and drums while chanting anti-Israel slogans, including "Gaza will be liberated." The mayor stood solemnly throughout the event and did not speak at the vigil or address the protesters. Of course he didn't.
1: No.
34: But yeah, his statement he put up, "The suffering did not begin nor end that day. It instead continued through the Israeli government's devastating ongoing genocide in Gaza." Wow.
1: Yeah.
34: Just amazing. "That suffering has intensified with every Israeli bomb dropped on ambulances." Remember, 75% of it, if you look at the actual text, 75%.
1: Yeah.
34: Was going after Israel. It was like October 7th. Well, just a little blip, as you know.
1: Right.
34: It should be sad, a little blip, but it's Israel's fault.
1: Right.
34: A hate monger ruling New York City. Think about it. We went from never forget to support the terrorists.
1: Yeah. That's it.
34: In 25 years.
1: Yeah.
34: That's where New York City
1: is. Not only after 9/11, but after October 7th.
34: Yeah. Just amazing. Reading the New York Post here, Mamdani chose to play Hamas spokesperson on October 7th anniversary.
1: Mm.
34: He seized the chance of the third anniversary of October 7th atrocities to again whitewash Hamas, demonize Israel, and spew lies about the massacre and its aftermath. The mayor's statement offers few empty platitudes about unthinkable loss, avoids details of Hamas's barbarism, and again calls its Israel's actions war crimes.
1: Hmm.
34: Wow.
1: Yeah.
34: Yes, war crimes happened during war, and Israel and Hamas controlled Gaza were not at war on October 6th, 2023. The invasion, the killings, the rapes, the kidnappings caused the war. This also sets up a phony standard for comparison as he soon moves on to what he calls Israel war crimes and pretends that he pretends are far worse, indeed a devastating ongoing genocide. Wow.
1: Yeah.
34: Israel killed more than 74,000 Palestinians, including more than 21,000 children, he lectures, using numbers that even Hamas and now the Gaza Health Ministry no longer claim. Wow. Just amazing. Just amazing. The hatred. the hatred of the leader of New York.
1: Yeah, and
34: the
1: still has strong support. I don't know what his approval numbers are now, but I'm guessing they're pretty good. Look, he won with no problem whatsoever. You know, when Adams got in, I started seeing, you know, cracks in the ice. It was like, okay. He's undermining his own party. Remember at one point he went to the courts and said, hey, would you ask the courts to actually undo sanctuary city policy that his own party was responsible for?
34: Mm-hmm.
1: And they were like, no. And, you know, so it was like he went to he tried to set something up with the White House, and the Biden White House just ignored him. No. So it was clear Adams had no future. Can't say that about Mamdani. The way it's going right now. Now, once we get those grocery stores, how are those grocery stores coming along? Only the one, right? They still haven't opened any, and they're saying what? The first one may open next year?
34: Well, you know something, and I know it's a completely different topic, but mm-hmm. we should have known where New York was going with the soda pop thing.
1: Yeah, no, we should have.
34: When it was 42% of New Yorkers believe that the city government should regulate the size of soda drinks.
1: Right, yeah. Once you get to that point.
34: I never forget getting the comments from some people in New York. Well, I wish they'd ban cigarettes too because I smoke cigarettes and I can't stop smoking them, so the government should force me to stop. And then what's her name? Who was it? Was it Mika?
1: It was Mika on salt.
34: Like, I can't stop salt. I mean, they should do something about salt because I can't stop eating salt. So I need the government to be my mommy and my daddy to take care of me.
1: And before that, trans fats.
34: Yeah.
1: Which, by the way, for young people, you may not know, that's not the name of a LGBTQ pool player.
34: From Minnesota.
1: It was the type of oil that they used for cooking.
34: You don't even hear that anymore, do you?
1: What?
34: It's trans fats.
1: No, that's gone.
34: I've heard that at all.
1: Yeah.
34: We are Red Eye Radio.
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0: Ronan, I'm Gary McNamara. I was just looking at the video and audio of Mamdani being followed and chased by the Hamas supporters out there.
1: Yeah.
0: And I can't play it because there's too much cursing in it.
1: Mm.
0: But it's amazing. And he is just looking straight ahead. You should see the look on his face. We've said it before. There's no hash. Who's got the hash? I mean, potatoes. There's no half measures when, you know, in today's liberalism. No half measures.
2: No, there are none, and you cannot get away with it. At some point, this is the problem, you know, with these radicals. When they get into office, we warned you about this, by the way, if you voted for them. They get into office, they're going to do things you don't like because they have to do the half-measure thing. There are no half-measures with today's radicals that are acceptable.
0: You know, I'm saying half-measures with quotation marks because he gave one of the most pro-Hamas statements
2: ever. More than half.
0: One of the most pro-Hamas stations from a major American political figure, and that's not enough.
2: No.

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1: ABC News, I'm Stephanie Officer. President Trump traveled to San Antonio for a rally Wednesday evening with less than a month until the midterm, stumping for GOP Senate candidate Ken Paxton and others. But at least 12 times, Trump's speech was interrupted by protesters who were escorted out of the arena.
2: If there are any more paid protesters, please raise your hand and get the hell out of here.
1: Pennsylvania, the state with the highest amount of measles cases, is reporting 74 new ones since Monday alone. Dr. Dimitri Kaskalakis, who publicly resigned from the CDC last year over high-profile firings at the agency, tells ABC News.
3: There are more and more people in the United States who are unvaccinated, and that, frankly, is driven by some of the mis- and disinformation.
1: It's a wrap for the Yankees postseason as Tampa Bay swept them in Game 3 of the ALDS late Wednesday in the Bronx. This is ABC News.
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1: And he is Eric Carlin. I'm Gary McNamara. Freedom of speech. Wait till you hear this story from Great Britain to show you how bad it's getting over there, coming up in just a minute.
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1: I just wanted to bring this one topic up before we get to other stuff because I thought this was just fascinating. You and I talked about this in our pre-show meeting. And I saw the headline in Fox News, a new study out there led by the University of Liverpool in England, which found that diet drinks containing sugar substitutes were found to be as effective as water for supporting weight loss in overweight or obese adults, according to a two-year randomized trial.
2: Yeah.
1: And, you know, they go through the whole process of doing it. My point is, yeah, we'll see what else comes out on it. But for years, we have heard, and you and I have actually disputed it when they said, well, no, we think there's a direct link between, you know, for example, sodas or drinks with artificial sweeteners to obesity.
2: Right, right.
1: And you and I both went, well, no, that's impossible. Now, it's not a direct, because they said direct link.
2: Right.
1: An indirect link.
2: Which would mean causation, not just correlation.
1: Right, because if you have a, if you drink, we've often laughed about this. Give me the triple burger with the large fries and 10 apple pies, and I'll have a Diet Coke.
2: Yeah.
1: Well, the Diet Coke is not what is causing the obesity.
2: Right.
1: And we always said we won't. Look, they got to clarify this. I mean, this is the kind of stupid propaganda out there. If you're ingesting something that has zero calories and zero carbs, you can't gain weight.
2: Right.
1: There may be chemicals in there that you view may not be the healthiest or whatever, but that's got nothing to do with obesity.
2: Right. Yeah, and you can make the argument for sodas killing the good bacteria in your gut and all of that. You can make all these different, but again, the causation is where it seemed to lie in the theory that ran for the longest time. And I just didn't buy into that. And I drink only diet sodas. If I drink a soda, it's sugar-free.
1: Yeah.
2: There's new information that shows, in fact, liquid sugar, whether it's sodas, juices, that's the worst that you can actually, in terms of a blood sugar spike.
1: Oh, yeah.
2: It's the worst because it goes straight through. It's easily digested and it gets into your bloodstream much, much quicker. And so it does more damage. So if you're pre-diabetic or diabetic, liquid sugar of you know, any form, is the worst for you. And, you know, I started, in fact, getting very interested in high fructose corn syrup, you know, because it was being substituted and has been for years, for sugar. And sugar actually is supposed to get into your muscles. For diabetics, your muscles kind of resist taking that sugar in, which means it goes into your bloodstream, right? And they're looking at new evidence on certain types of exercises and things you can do to help your body be more receptive to that sugar, even if you're pre-diabetic or diabetic, and it helps to bring your blood sugar down. You can, there's lots of information out there you can find on that. I'm not a doctor. This is just stuff that I follow. And with the high fructose corn syrup, it finally became an issue to the point that manufacturers of food were promoting on their packaging, saying no high fructose corn syrup, because there was great concern of that. But when it came to diet sodas, you know, what was the original? You remember? Tab. Remember that?
1: Wow.
2: Yeah. Yeah. Yeah. Remember Tab?
1: You know what's really weird, as I told you, music will bring me back to a particular time, in a particular moment in my past. You just said Tab, and I'm thinking of being at the YMCA.
2: Yeah.
1: Near where I grew up. And they had Tab. That's when you said Tab, that's what I mean, I went back to a moment in time, sitting in front of that, you know, the machine, getting a Tab. But I don't think I got Diet Tab. That was one of the first.
2: I think there was only Diet Tab.
1: Was there only Diet Tab?
2: Yeah, I think it was only Diet Tab. I think.
1: You know what I remember?
2: I have to go back and double check that, but I think it was only Diet.
1: Because I remember when it came out, I was like, wow, this is great. It was in my 20s. Remember Jolt Cola?
2: Oh, yeah, yeah.
1: It had twice the caffeine and all the sugar.
2: Yeah. It was Tab became Diet Coke. Coca-Cola produced Tab. Okay. And you know, it just kind of transitioned into, you know, Diet Coke. What's interesting is there's now the zero sugar Coke, Coca-Cola, and there's still Diet Coke. Because Diet Coke fans, the ones that are, you know, maybe like the president and others, that say they drink so many, like, per day.
1: John Daly.
2: You know, yeah, just, I mean, they're just cranking them out, you know. They say there's a difference. They don't, they prefer Diet Coke over Coke Zero. And, but yeah, Tab. And Tab came mainly in pink cans.
1: Oh, I remember that, yeah.
2: Because the appeal was, ladies, if you're on a diet, here's a soda for you.
1: It wasn't made for men.
2: Yeah.
1: Man, you don't want to lose weight.
2: Yeah.
1: It's funny because Jolt Cola still exists today, but they revamped it.
2: Mm.
1: It has 200 milligrams of natural caffeine,
2: well,
1: B vitamins, okay, and zero sugar.
2: All right.
1: So they took it out of Jolt Cola. They took the, because I remember drinking that stuff, and I don't know why. It was like, all right, let's get the, well, I lived above a pizzeria.
2: Yeah.
1: And the pizzeria had Jolt Cola and pizza.
2: Yeah. Yeah.
1: By the way, it was a very dangerous thing for me in my early 20s.
2: Mm.
1: Me and my best friend, Jeff, the first apartment that we had.
2: Yeah.
1: And it was above a pizzeria and a liquor store.
2: Yeah. Yeah.
1: Right above.
2: Wow.
1: And all we did was smell pizza all the time.
2: Oh, my gosh.
1: And
2: yeah,
1: it didn't bother us.
2: I was going to say it would probably annoy me after a while.
1: Yeah, it was not a negative. All we did was small beef, but we lived right above the pizza.

0: to, I've never been able to drink Diet Coke. I don't, you know, when I tried it the first time, and Coke Zero to me is the closest to natural Coke.
1: Yeah.
0: It really tastes like
1: I'm more of a Diet Coke
0: and,
1: guy.
0: And I did try
1: it. If I drink it.
0: Did you know it was different when you drank it way back when? Did it taste different than regular Coke to you?
1: Oh, yeah, yeah.
0: Oh, okay, yeah. And that's the thing why I like the Zero Coke.
1: Yeah.
0: And I did try, when I was in Buffalo, I was at a restaurant, and they had the Zero Pepsi, which I didn't know even existed, the Zero Sugar Pepsi.
1: Right.
0: And it was okay.
1: Yeah.
0: Whatever's in Diet Coke is, to
1: it's a different taste.
0: It's like metallic or something.
1: Yeah, it's a different taste.
0: Yeah.
1: Yeah.
0: Maybe it is metallic. That's how I relate to it.
1: Well, I'll tell you this. If I drink enough of them, it's a pretty good caffeine ride. I'll just say that. And it usually is only 2 12-ounce cans. 2 12-ounce cans will get me through the day. But it's rare that I drink Diet Coke anymore.
0: You know, when I went to the cardiologist, and I've had it for decades upon decades. I have that little extra heartbeat. What is it? The ventricular contraction, whatever they call it.
1: Yeah.
0: And it does no harm if you're, you know, it does no harm if you're a healthy person at all.
1: Right, right.
0: My father's had it his whole life, and he has hundreds of extra, it's an extra beat of your heart.
1: Yeah.
0: I don't have that, but they asked me caffeine.
1: Mm-hmm.
0: You know, they said, how much caffeine do you have? And I said, well, I drink about 2 cups of coffee a day. I said, I drink a large coffee, but it's half regular caffeine, half whatever. And then I have one before work.
1: Yeah.
0: I go, okay. I go, you're not telling me to get off caffeine. Look, if you want me to get off the hard liquor and the fentanyl, I will.
1: Yeah.
0: But please, don't take my caffeine.
1: Yeah, the heroin I can probably stop, but not caffeine.
0: Right, I can't stop the caffeine. And please, don't make me stop the caffeine. And
1: I go through phases where I'll just get out of the caffeine game for, I'll go 3 or 4 months. And it doesn't really affect me. What inevitably happens, I mean, you feel some effect at first, but long term, it doesn't. And inevitably, what happens is there's some kind of event that happens where I'm not going to have enough sleep, and so I'm going to need some caffeine, and then I get back into the habit again.
0: It's just I've done it for so long. I guess that would be my if I have a vice, that would be my vice. I have to have the cup of coffee in the morning.
1: Mm-hmm.
0: Don't as much have to have it at night. It's sort of just become a thing where. And you would think I would need it more at night, but it's when I wake up in the morning where I need a cup. I did see a story. I should have kept it. I didn't know this story was going to come out about diet soda, though, which, you know, that says, hey, diet soda doesn't cause obesity, and that was based on everything for the last 30 years.
1: Yeah.
0: Well, if you drink it, you know, it's a direct link. There can't be a direct link. It could be an indirect link.
1: Well,
0: psychologically speaking,
1: if people are drinking it so that they can afford more sugar in their diet elsewhere, you know, if that's what you're doing, you're saying, well, I'll drink a diet soda here, but I'm not going to drink my sugar calories. I'm going to eat my sugar calories.
0: But you can do it with sparkling water.
1: And some people complained that stated, you know, I found myself drinking these diet sodas and all this, you know, sugar-free this and that, and then craving more sugar later. And overcompensating. Okay, then you're going to gain weight.
0: But this was a survey. They talked to people that had reached like 100.
1: Yeah.
0: And what was the three most common things that they drank? Purified water.
1: Yeah.
0: Black coffee.
1: Yeah.
0: And red wine.
1: Yeah.
0: All now, that's my kind of health study.
1: Yeah, there you go. Yeah.
0: We are Red Eye Radio.
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10: 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The third way. 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

0: Radio. He's Eric Hurley. And I'm Gary McNamara.
1: Who am I?
0: I see Jeff Bezos says that AI is going to change everything, including a shorter work week.
1: Really? All right.
0: Now, if you're wondering why I'm laughing.
1: Yeah.
0: I remember being in junior high school. So this has to be the late 60s. And being told by the time we get to the turn of the century, we'll be working, it'll be a 3 or 4 day work week. Nobody will be working 40 hours a week.
1: Right.
0: You know, when they make predictions like that, there should be an analysis of why it didn't come true.
1: Yeah. Well, you know, shorter work week, I think he could say that maybe for some of the people that work at Amazon. I mean, a lot of automation will probably come into delivering all of your goods and all that. So maybe that's the case for the people there. By the way, it was his chief IT guy that told the programmers there at Amazon, you know, writing code is a thing of the past. IT will be doing that, or AI will be doing that very soon, and it's already happened.
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10: ABC News. I'm Stephanie Officer. President Trump traveled to San Antonio for a rally Wednesday evening with less than a month until the midterm, stumping for GOP Senate candidate Ken Paxton and others. But at least 12 times, Trump's speech was interrupted by protesters who were escorted out of the arena.
11: If there are any more paid protesters, please raise your hand and get the hell out of here.
10: Pennsylvania, the state with the highest amount of measles cases, is reporting 74 new ones since Monday alone. Dr. Dimitri Kaskalakis, who publicly resigned from the CDC last year over high-profile firings at the agency, tells ABC News.
12: There are more and more people in the United States who are unvaccinated, and that, frankly, is driven by some of the mis- and disinformation.
10: It's a wrap for the Yankees postseason as Tampa Bay swept them in Game 3 of the ALDS late Wednesday in the Bronx. This is ABC News. A judge has ordered Corey Reichens, the Utah woman convicted of fatally poisoning her husband and writing a children's book about grief, to pay more than $55 million in damages to her husband's estate. She's seeking a new trial. Moving on, in Nepal.
13: Nepal has officially wrapped up its 40-day search and rescue mission following the catastrophic monsoon floods and landslides that struck along the northern river corridors, killing at least 1,455 people and leaving more than 5,000 unaccounted for. With emergency crews rescuing nearly 14,000 survivors, the government is now shifting resources away from active survivor searches to prioritizing rebuilding critical infrastructure. Maggie Rooley, ABC News, London.
10: Idaho Fish and Game says two salmon residents are recovering from a black bear attack at their home last week. They say a homeowner tackled and wrestled a juvenile black bear as it tried to break into their back door. One bear was shot, two others euthanized. I'm Stephanie Officer, ABC News.
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25: Okay, so Sarah, I'm dropping you off at Emily's.
26: Yep.
25: And Josh, you're going to...
26: Soccer, Dad. 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
25: Right. 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
28: Now, it's Red Eye Radio. Gary McNamara and Eric Hurley talk about everything from politics to social issues and news of the day. Whether you're up late or you're just starting your day, welcome to the show. From the Relief Factor Studios, this is Red Eye Radio.
29: All across America, we are Red Eye Radio. He is Eric Hurley and I'm Gary McNamara. Good morning. Thank you for being here.
30: Thank you.
29: You know, when we were talking about Jeff Bezos talking about, you know, AI and...
30: Yeah.
29: And productivity. And I mentioned that, you know, back to, he said productivity gains, he said that could be, you know, in double digits over what period of time, though, is important.
30: Right.
29: Because if you look at the Industrial Revolution, for example, I was just doing some research here as we were talking and looking at the Industrial Revolution, I want to look specifically in the United States, and they're giving me Great Britain numbers. But they said in Great Britain, for example, 0.8 annually. But in the United States, mechanized cotton spinning increased output per worker by a factor of 500. Weaving, the power loom increased weaving output by a factor of 40. Cotton processing, the cotton gin, boosted the productivity of removing seeds from cotton by a factor of 50.
30: Yeah.
29: Rolling mills operated 15 times faster than traditional manual hammering hot blast technology invented in 1828 and drastically increased fuel efficiency. Steam power, early steam industrial steam engines, improved efficiency so dramatically that they consumed between one-fifth and one-tenth as much fuel as original designs. So you look at it overall and you say, you know, the point I'm trying to make is the massive increase in productivity going from agriculture to industry.
30: Yeah.
29: And what isn't mentioned, I'm going to do some research on this because I find it fascinating. Agriculture.
30: Yeah.
29: Because, you know, what was it? You could only go from the farm to the industry if the jobs were there and they had the ability to still make food.
30: Right. Yeah.
29: And so the technology just, you know, grew and grew and grew where we went from, what was it, 97%? I'm doing this from my head. 97% of the population was involved in farming activities to what is it, less than 3%, 2% today?
30: Yeah.
29: Now, I might say it might be more. That might be direct. Indirect, you probably have a lot more.
30: Yeah. You know, in those farming states, there's everything from equipment to feed to, I mean, it's the entire industry. It's connected directly or indirectly.
29: Well, and you would look at it and you would say, because farming has changed completely, because you just go into your supermarket and look at the produce section.
30: Yeah.
29: That didn't exist in the 1800s.
30: Right.
29: Didn't even exist to that level in the 1900s.
30: Mm-hmm.
29: You know, you know, somebody said that to me the other day, and it wasn't you. They said, you know, you were born in the 1900s. I go, yeah, but not in 1900.
30: Yeah. Well, for me, you have to give your birth date at the when you go to the pharmacy, you know, to confirm who you are or who it's for. And I'm like, this is sounding older and older by the minute.
29: I know, doesn't it?
30: Yeah.
29: But when looking at it, and you were mentioning that, you know, at Amazon, they were saying, hey, look, the coders are going to be gone. Well, that's creative destruction.
30: Right. Yeah.
29: What I find interesting is when they start talking, because creative destruction is always going to happen. It happened massively in the Industrial Revolution.
30: Yeah. Yeah.
29: And that will always continue to happen in capitalism. A couple of stories written this week about how the government is trying to save the jobs of the old technologies that are dying.
30: Mm-hmm.
29: You know, one of them was looking at the Minneapolis City Council, as we brought up, I believe it was earlier this week, that was like, no, we have to have drivers inside of driverless cars and pay them $20-something an hour. And why? Because cats are being murdered.
30: Yeah. Yeah.
29: And you think we're joking? No, we played the audio cut of the city council person saying these driverless cars, you know, will kill cats. They've killed, well, so have driver cars.
30: Yeah.
29: I mean, it's just,
30: that's,
29: but, you know, that's the natural reaction. We need to save the jobs that are here. You know, we see it when, even when the United Auto Workers in their contracts, we need to delay the implementation of technology that will kill the jobs that technology will kill.
30: Yeah. Right.
29: And and so that's one way to look at it, to see how, because that's great discussion. You know, this is the whole thing about trades and whether college, the return on investment is worth it or not. And how do we get people to move, you know, into the trades? All legit questions and challenges that we face in this country. But what I find interesting is when I was a kid and they were saying everyone, every job, that the technology will make it so every job we'll have a reduced work week.
30: Mm-hmm.
29: And Beasles talks about that a little bit. Well, that really hasn't happened.
30: Right.
29: You know, and if you look at the reduction maybe in work weeks at times, some of it was due to, for example, healthcare. We're not going to put you as a full-timer. We're going to put you as a part-timer. That way we don't have to give you healthcare.
30: Yeah, for benefits, yes.
29: Yeah, it's actually used, you know, not because they wouldn't want you to work 40 hours, because most places would rather you work time and a half because they actually save money on that.
30: Yeah. Right.
29: Because they don't have to train and put in a new person to do that.
30: Right.
29: Which is why the unions still don't like, you know, mandatory overtime.
30: Right.
29: It's because they want another person.
30: They want to grow the union.
29: Yeah. So I guess my question would be, since it's really never happened, this great reduction in work hours for all other jobs that are created or still stay with the advancement of technology, why were they wrong in it? And why do we make the same assumptions again? Why do we make the same assumptions that there will be no jobs for anybody? Because that's part of the justification, for the guaranteed income.
30: Right.
29: The guaranteed income is, well, people won't be working, but there'll be such great efficiency because of the machines doing all the work that the profits of the machines doing the work we can give to the people to relax and have a great time. And it will be a great Nirvana society where we all sit on the beach and drink cocktails for the majority of the week because we'll only be working a couple, days of the week.
30: Right. Sure.
29: Well, that's never happened.
30: No. No.
29: Even with incredible amounts of productivity gains, you know, in going from farming agriculture to industrial, and then industrial to the intelligent industries, as they call it, the computer age.
30: Right. It will. I think for our lifetime, the majority of it will be more of an assist and not actually doing a complete task. In most cases, in most roles in the workplace, because the problem is that, you know, you get into, like, you go to all the way to the end game of the humanoid robot, right? Which actually is very inefficient. I saw an engineer break it down saying, well, actually, no. Like, if you wanted the humanoid robot to vacuum, build a better Roomba. Right? That's what you would look at doing. Design a Roomba that actually works. You know, and doesn't give up halfway through. Roomba works like a teenager. I'm done vacuuming now. I'm going to go back to bed.
6: I'm going to hide in the corner.
30: Yeah, yeah. I'm going back to my room. But it's, you know, but they're, you know, you think about the technology that the assist type technology, right, which can be very useful, and stuff like coding. But the question is how much confidence is there in within the AI companies that this can get done as they're promising, right? What are they? Are they overpromising? Are we looking at another dot-com bubble right now, you know, on the markets in terms of investment in these companies? But also part of that bubble for me is the confidence by the consumer and the confidence by the creators of these companies or these technologies that it's actually going to do something, that it's, you know, it's actually going to perform as promised. There are so many. The problem with AI is the unknown. In two major ways. You need to be able to plan long term as a business, right, and implement as this is coming into play. But also the big unknown creates too much room in the overpromising realm, right? So they can say, well, it's going to do all of these things. And then it's a long time before it accomplishes, you know, any of those things. Think about how long we've been talking about self-driving cars, and it's still a very imperfect game. You think about how long we've been talking about, well, in fact, EVs, the whole EV thing, you know, well, give me $75,000 now, and I'll deliver a car within a decade. You know, you had to build the infrastructure. You had to build, they needed the investment to come from the actual end user. In some cases, thinking, well, we'll have enough to build our factory if everybody just gives us the money for the car now, or down payment, or whatever it is. And when it comes to AI, there is so much involved that nobody knows. It makes it easier for companies to overpromise when it comes to, because all they have to do is say potential. They include the word potential, and there's your disclaimer. It has the potential to, well, potential is one thing. What's reality?
6: You know, when you, for example, when you look at, as we talked about with Amazon coming in, you know, Walmart, you know, .com, Amazon, and just, you know, how it has hurt brick and mortar retail. But when you look at it, you know, because I was, you know, when, you know, I look at 20 years ago to what, you know, we have now, population growth in certain areas, the service industry, you know, you do have fewer actual retail outlets selling widgets. Mm-hmm. But you have the total number of brick and mortar stores, physical business locations in the United States, restaurants.
30: Yeah.
6: Everything driven by the massive expansion of service-oriented storefronts. We had 6 million back 20 years ago. We have 8.5 million today, brick and mortar.
30: Yeah.
6: And so the point is, the expansion of technology has given opportunity and capital to do completely different things, because I'm still amazed. I'm still amazed when I drive through my town. I'm like, look at all the building of retail outlets. You know, my God, I thought they were dying, and they're everywhere. Specialty, you know, whatever it is, whatever service they offer. And I'm like, look at all the things that we have today. And a lot of it's because of technology and the efficiency of a computer.
30: Yeah, sure. Yeah.
6: And, you know, and so you look at it, and if, and my question has been, you know, and we always go back to Obama talking about the fact that, well, you know, ATM has killed all the jobs. And we're like, you're the smartest president we've ever had. Wow.
30: Yeah.
6: Okay. Boy, that's, wow. That was really a thoughtful comment. Mm-hmm. Did you grapple over that? Because it was idiotic.
30: Yeah.
6: And so you look at, you know, back when I was a kid, everybody's going to work on a 2 or 3 day work week.
30: Yeah.
6: you know, or 4 day work week, whatever it was at that. I can't remember what it was. Maybe it was 3 or 4 day work week because there just will be no jobs. Technology will take over everything. That never happened.
30: Yeah. Right.
6: And, you know, and you look at right now when it comes to the trade jobs, technical jobs to keep everything running. 300,000 right now.
30: Mm-hmm.
6: We still have 7 million jobs that aren't filled in the United States. 300,000 new trade. They cannot fill the trade jobs.
30: Right.
6: They cannot do it. So you may have jobs that, I will say this, a lot of jobs will require more education.
30: Yeah. Yeah.
6: But why are we to assume that data centers and AI will kill all the jobs when massive increases in productivity in the past in industrial, agriculture, and computer industries shows the exact opposite?
30: Because if it is, you know, again, a greater role in the assist mode, you know, in terms of AI's overall role, then what does that do? That opens up greater efficiency for the human worker, which means a more productive human worker.
6: Yes.
30: And I think, again, different jobs, I think, I don't know about longer hours. I can't, you know, make that prediction, but more efficient. We've always become more efficient with the advancement of technology.
6: And if you become more efficient, that means more capital is earned and made.
30: Yes.
6: That capital has to go somewhere.
30: Yeah.
6: And what the thought process is, well, that capital naturally should become welfare.
30: Right.
6: Right?
30: Yeah. Yeah.
6: Well, but that's not necessarily true.
30: No.
6: That capital is always gone to make more capital.
30: Yes. Investment.
6: Investment, exactly.
30: And it will create many more business owners.
6: Right.
30: It will probably create a number of people like Jeff Bezos. I think there will be a greater number of them, much to the dismay of the left, billionaires, investors, innovators. It will bring on innovation because as this evolves, there will be someone, a group of someone's watching on the sidelines of where's this failing? Where's the big hole that, mm-hmm. that I could fill here when it comes to this kind of technology and what it's not doing for people? And that is where innovation comes from.
6: By the way, when I say welfare, I mean the guaranteed income.
30: Yes.
6: That's what that is like the consensus is we'll make so much profit that naturally we'll go towards guaranteed income.
30: Right.
6: Why? Mm-hmm. It never has before. It's always gone.
30: Right.
6: More capital, more investment.
30: Right. Which is more opportunity, right. but not right. guaranteed income.
6: Right. But I put it in a question because what I'm saying is those people that claim that everything's going to change, they've always been wrong. Should they not have to explain why this time they believe they're right?
30: Mm-hmm. Right.
6: We are Red Eye Radio.
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0: he's Eric Carlin, and I'm Gary McNamara. Yeah, so I just think it's interesting, the whole Bezos thing, where we're going, you know, technology-wise, and what it will actually do to jobs. And we just tend to, somebody will make a statement, you know, and the media will put out a story, and that becomes the consensus, and nobody has to justify.
1: Yeah.
0: You know, it's the same thing with climate change.
1: Right.
0: When, and remember Paul Ehrlich, who died this year, last year, remember?
1: Yeah.
0: And he's the one that said everything is doomed completely. He was, and then 60 Minutes put him on as an expert a couple of years ago.
1: Yeah.
0: And he's been wrong on everything.
1: Yeah.
0: And when you look at the predictions of what climate change was going to do to the Earth for the last 40 years, none of it happened. Not one single catastrophic thing happened, yet it's treated as if it still has credibility. And the same thing here. Well, all the jobs are going to go away. Nobody's going to be working. So the efficiency of AI will just fund a new welfare system of income for everybody. Based on what?
2: Right. Where's the data?
1: Right.
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4: ABC News, I'm Stephanie Officer. A judge has ruled the Tennessee Department of Correction must preserve evidence related to Krista Pike's failed execution. Meanwhile, attorneys say Pike is conscious, speaking, and continues to receive critical medical care. ABC's Faith Abube.
5: Pike's lawyers were pushing for the governor to commute her death sentence to life in prison. The state's attorney said today there's no pending order to execute her. Now, whether there is a new order issued is up to the Tennessee Supreme Court.
4: The U.S. government says heating oil prices, mostly in the Northeast, are now up more than 30% over last winter. David Studley has been selling heating oil on Rhode Island for more than two decades and says prices are higher than ever before, forcing people to buy a lot less.
6: We're getting a lot of calls for 50 gallons right now. We never used to deliver 50 gallons up until a couple of years ago when prices started increasing.
4: The Yankees eliminated from the ALDS in a Game 3 sweep from the Tampa Bay Rays. This is ABC.
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1: We are Red Eye Radio, and he is Eric Cronin. I'm Gary McNamara. Oh, very quickly, I just want to, you know, we made the case the other day. I forgot who was the media outlet. Was it, I can't remember who it was, that had come out and went into the Fly Dubai co-pilot, who, you know, the terrorist.
2: And
1: I said, boy, only this one, I forgot who it was, what publication had it, you know, that you know, he had planned to do this before. Well, now it's out. Wall Street Journal had it, others did, and it's the same story that, remember, it was the Jerusalem Post. The Jerusalem Post had the story.
2: Yeah.
1: That sources were saying that the alleged terrorist told investigators he had sought out airlines and routes that would take him to Israel to carry out the attack. He had sought out airlines and routes. This is long-term planning. Because, like, who am I going to work for? I want to work for an airline that gets me into Israel as a pilot so I can commit a terrorist attack.
2: So there
1: you go. It was interesting, though, because I just wondered, nobody seemed to pick up on that story. And I'm like, well, why? That would be the natural curiosity of me if I'm in the media, which I am, which would be, wait a minute. Was this the first time? Was this a long-term planning? And when the story's out that there's long-term planning and it's a legitimate media source, you would think other people would pick up on it.
2: It really didn't carry. But, you know, that's, you go back to the pilots, you know, fallout in Oman and then, you know, everything in between that basically led him to that, or led him to being in that cockpit on that Fly Dubai flight that day. It's, why would you not want to trace that back? Because the ultimate question is, how did that happen? How were there not a series of red flags? You know, how is there not an international system where a country, I mean, especially given everything going on in the Middle East, but a country like Oman that says, look, you know, he's not fit to fly. We don't believe mentally he should fly. There should be communication with all countries, because potentially, you know, if I were a decision maker in Oman, I would think to myself, well, if we make it so that he can't do this, he might try an attack on his own country, right? Mm-hmm. And I would say to myself, we need to prevent him from being in the cockpit anywhere. And there should be an international system where red flags are set up and there should be communication, you know, basically a lot like a no-fly list. But it would be even more critical for pilots who control the plane. And you just shake your head at how something like this happens.
1: And so they reported, the Wall Street Journal, separate from the Jerusalem Post, they don't quote them, said that Hamami sought to carry out the plan to incapacitate the captain and crash the plane into a target like the airport in Tel Aviv, and was prepared to carry out his plan on a previous flight on a route in July. Some of the people said he held back because he cared about one of the crew members on the flight. And that was the story that the Jerusalem Post had the other day. So I just wanted to let people know that there's, you know, other sources now coming out with that same source story, but not relying on the Jerusalem Post as the source.
2: Right, yeah.
1: Now, this is the one, just to let people know, because we assume that we live in a society, sometimes we assume we live in a society that we're bulletproof, that we can't be hit. And then you see things like the loss of freedom of speech in Canada and in Great Britain. Jonathan Turley had this. Fashion police, and this comes from the Telegraph UK. Fashion police, 15-year-old boy is arrested after joking how a politician dresses. The leader of the Conservative Party on the Wolverhampton City Council, Simon Bennett, apparently can take anything but a fashion criticism. The politician reportedly called police on a 15-year-old boy for mocking his clothing style at meetings. It's the latest example of the collapse of free speech in the United Kingdom. A boy identified only as Fraser is a 15-year-old supporter of the Reform UK party. He found himself searched and arrested by four officers from the West Midlands police at his home, locked in a cell, fingerprinted, subjected to a DNA search, and taken for a mugshot. Police then searched his bedroom and telephone. All of this was over joking about how Bennett dressed in public. The Telegraph reports that Fraser joked about how the Tory councillor had attended a meeting in a T-shirt and shorts. Great Britain's Fetterman. When Bennett later attempted a subsequent meeting in a suit, Fraser commented that at least he was no longer looking like a rent boy. That's a quote, looking like a rent boy, a derogatory term for homosexual prostitutes in Britain. Bennett admits calling the police and portraying himself as a victim of this child. The police have not arrested for no reason. There were a number of posts that targeted me. It was unpleasant, and I was targeted by a child I had no way of dealing with. And Turley writes, it is only the latest example of the anti-free speech culture that's taken hold in Great Britain, where the government has continued to expand speech criminalization policies. You think this was a joke? A man was convicted of sending a tweet while drunk referring to dead soldiers. Another was arrested for an anti-police T-shirt. Another was arrested for calling the Irish boyfriend of his ex-girlfriend a leprechaun. Yet another was arrested for singing, "This is my favorite." Now, this was a justifiable arrest, though. All right?
2: Yeah, okay.
1: Another was arrested for singing Kung Fu Fighting.
2: Really? Really?
1: A teenager was arrested for protesting outside a Scientology center with the sign calling the religion a cult.
2: Okay.
1: Last year, Nicholas Brock, 52, was convicted of a thought crime. The neo-Nazi was given a 4-year sentence for what the court called his toxic ideology based on the contents of the home he shared with his mother. Wow. So should Plattner go to jail here in the United States?
2: Wow.
1: While most of us find Brock's views, this was the neo-Nazi, repellent and hateful, they were confined to his head in his room. Yet the judge dismissed free speech or free thought concerns with this truly Orwellian statement, "I do not sentence you for your political views, but the extremity of those views informs the assessment of dangerousness." What the hell does that mean? "It is clear that you are a right-wing extremist. Your enthusiasm for this repulsive and toxic ideology is demonstrated by the graphic and racist things that you have studied and appeared to share with others."
2: Wow. Yeah.
1: Even though the judge agreed that the defendant was older, had limited mobility, and there was no evidence of disseminating to others, he was still sent him to prison for holding extreme views. This is where the birthplace of the Magna Carta, as we all know, that really set the table for the United States and individual rights was born, and they've just said to hell with that.
2: Wow.
1: I mean, that's scary when you think about it. You know, we always think, and who was it? Was it Reagan who said we're just a generation from?
2: Yeah.
1: It was Reagan who said that? Only a generation from socialism or radical ideology taking over the country.
2: And yeah.

0: been seized from his possessions during the investigation. We are committed to tackling all forms of toxic ideology, which has the potential to threaten public safety and security. Who makes that damn decision?
1: Who draws that line?
0: Yeah. Doesn't matter. The fact that you're thinking it and you have material on it is enough to send you to prison.
1: Yeah.
0: You're right. You're absolutely right, what you said about me the other day. I started my talk radio career with the fall of communism in Russia.
1: Mm-hmm.
0: And now, you know, I've less years left than I've worked. And I may end my career. By the way, I have no plans of retiring. I'm going to make that clear. But I may end my career with the birth of communism in the United States and Western society.
1: Well, the way it's going, it won't be just the birth.
0: It'll not
1: be
0: the birth.
1: The full-blown implementation of it.
0: Oh, yeah. They're very emotional and illogical. So teenager years of communism.
1: Yeah.
0: It's unbelievable.
1: No, I mean, this, you know, again, this is where, and the left has felt this way for the longest time. You should be punished for your words. And California, you know, it's not in play now, but they had it on the books that you could go to jail for up to a year for using the wrong pronouns. And try to play it down like, oh, well, we would never do that. Then why did you create the law? Why did you put it on the books officially?
0: Well, as Turley says, and this is absolutely true, while this speech would be clearly protected in the United States, there is a growing anti-free speech movement in this country that is aligned with European censors. Look, if you want to look at it, you know, when we look at the ideology that's promoting hate, it's the left in this country with the anti-Semitism. If laws existed.
1: Yeah. Yeah.
0: We could send Mamdani to jail, AOC to jail. Oh, wait a minute. Maybe this is a pretty good idea. Let me rethink this.
1: Hold on a second. We may be onto something.
0: No, no, and hell no.
1: No, I actually want them to keep talking.
0: Yeah. Last thing I want to do is people to keep quiet. I want to know exactly how they think.
1: Yep.
0: I want to know exactly the enemy, the political enemy, and the moral enemy that I face.
1: Right.
0: Each and every day.
1: Right.
0: I'm going to promote what I believe, and they should promote what they believe.
1: We screamed for years the left should own it outright, and now they're doing it. Had they done it sooner, then maybe things would be different. I don't know. But they're owning it today.
0: We are Red Eye Radio.
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5: 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Apple's 0.7, YouTube Music 0.7. 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

0: Carly and I'm Gary McNamara. Welcome and good morning. You know, I always looked for headlines from the Babylon Bee, and I went, wonder what the Onion's doing these days, if they have any good headlines. Because they just haven't been as funny as they used to be.
1: Right.
0: You know, 10 years ago.
1: Yeah.
0: They actually had a good headline. Congressional candidate has different wife for campaigning in rural counties. Jeez. It shows a guy in his, you know, suit and tie and everything else. I mean, he looks great. She's like dressed almost Amish.
1: Yeah, right.
0: So, but
1: going to the county fair.
0: Yeah, exactly.
1: Yeah.
0: So, one more thing.
1: Mm-hmm.
0: Right Way Parking, an airport and cruise parking reservation company based in Tampa, analyzed 55 airports and have called out the most stressful airport in America.
1: And?
0: We win!
1: DFW?
0: DFW, yes.
1: Okay. Yeah, because it's so big.
0: Yeah, and they say, you know, a lot of flights are delayed, but you're going to have a lot of flights delayed in a place where there's a lot of, especially when there's a lot of thunderstorms. You're not going to have a lot of delays at smaller airports, even in airports that are, you know, 30th or 40th. I go to Buffalo, and there's nobody else waiting on the tarmac to take off.
1: Right, yeah.
0: There's nobody on the runway.
1: Yeah, we're kind of busy around here.
0: Yeah. I got it figured out. That's all I care. It's all about me.
1: That's all that matters.

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9: ABC News, I'm Stephanie Officer. The attorney for the former Cornell student who reported a 2024 gang rape at a campus frat house tells ABC News she has faced threats since filing her explosive lawsuit. Attorney Thomas Jufra says Jane Doe is concerned but unwavered, promising to continue the case, saying the national attention is bringing awareness and may help push legislators to reconsider laws surrounding consent.
10: Those guys in that fraternity, they all had mothers, probably a lot of men's sisters, and not one of them violated the bro code and said, wait a second, guys, this is wrong.
9: A 100th birthday celebration Wednesday for the Texas woman known as the grandmother of Juneteenth. Michelle Obama on hand to give her her flowers. Opal Lee honored as construction of a Fort Worth museum began dedicated to telling the history of the holiday.
11: I'm so happy. I could do a holy dance.
9: Juneteenth marks the end of slavery in this country. This is ABC News. As a tropical storm marches toward the Gulf, Chevron says it's shutting down production and evacuating workers from 4 of its 9 offshore facilities. Shell says it shut in production at 6 offshore oil and gas platforms. The FBI saying it thwarted an attack. They say 18-year-old Sheikh Dun Mahmoud was planning on the Mall of America.
12: Mohammed's alleged plan, a mass shooting at an upcoming Hmong Arts Festival at the mall on October 24th. The FBI had been monitoring Mohammed for nearly 2 years and claimed his anger and radicalization had been steadily escalating. In March 2025, Muhammad allegedly messaging an undercover FBI informant that he wanted to get a gun and just start killing a bunch of white people. And just last month, Muhammad allegedly pledging his allegiance to ISIS in a selfie video.
9: ABC's Pierre Thomas. After nearly 10 years of marriage, Mia Goth has filed for divorce from actor Shia LaBeouf. I'm Stephanie Officer, ABC News.
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0: Now, it's Red Eye Radio. Gary McNamara and Eric Hurley talk about everything from politics to social issues and news of the day. Whether you're up late or you're just starting your day, welcome to the show. 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
13: All across America, we are Red Eye Radio. He is Eric Hurley and I'm Gary McNamara. How y'all doing?
1: I really can't get away with that with my Buffalo accent, can I?
2: Well, I'll tell you, it's not easy for you. I can kind of ease into it because, you know, I grew up here and everything. I end up sounding like Larry the Cable Guy, yeah. But yeah, that's okay.
1: Here it's y'all in Buffalo. It's you know.
2: Is it?
1: Yeah.
2: Yeah. Or use? I have a friend from New York, and he says we always use guys.
1: For some reason, I know so many people, including myself.
2: Yeah.
1: I say it all the time. I try to not do it, but it's so natural. You're talking, you say, you know, and then this happened, you know, and then over here went to there, and then that, you know.
2: There's a lot of that, you know.
1: But one of the things that you and I have talked about is the fact that when you look at the Republicans for 2028, they actually have got some candidates.
2: Yeah.
1: You know?
2: Yeah, they do.
1: They've got, you know, J.D. Vance, of course, mm-hmm. is there. DeSantis. Mm-hmm. Cruz. Mm-hmm. I mean, just right there, the three of those is quite wide, especially when it comes to fiscal politics, yeah. Fiscal conservative politics,
2: right.
1: Which is extremely important right now.
2: Yes.
1: When we talk about the economy, since that's the number one thing for people. And then we look at it, and it's like Harris is still dominating the Democrats. Harris and AOC and Newsom crying that they've rejected him. And so we've asked the question, who's going to come to the rescue for the Democrats? Here it is. Just the news. Former CNN host Don Lemon said in a recent podcast,
2: here we go,
1: that he is considering a presidential run if Americans are serious about wanting him, and place the odds of him doing so above 50%.
2: Above 50%?
1: Above 50%, yes. Lemon, okay. Who was axed from CNN...
2: Yeah.
1: In 2023, said he has been approached about the matter by fans of his new podcast and online commentary.
2: Okay. All right. Well, okay. This is where he took the wrong turn. Listening to fans of his podcast and commentary.
1: Right.
2: Because clearly they're not critical thinkers.
1: He said the support is very humbling.
2: I doubt it.
1: this is the best from the story. How the story? Right. I mean, these are the kind of things that make me laugh.
2: Yeah, yeah.
1: Lemon, a Democrat. We have the exact same sense of humor.
2: Who's the byline, Captain Obvious?
1: Yes, Lemon. A Democrat?
2: Yeah. Oh, my gosh.
1: No way.
2: Huh?
1: He can't be.
2: What? He's not an independent?
1: Lemon, a Democrat, said he has been torn on the topic because running for president would take his full devotion. You know, since you crash into churches, maybe you shouldn't use the word devotion.
2: Yeah, it's probably the wrong choice.
1: However, he said he would consider it if enough fans are serious.
2: All right, now here's the thing. Here's what we need our audience to do. Your mission, if you choose to accept it, it's a tough one. Become a fan of Don Lemon's podcast and encourage him to run. Because I really want this to happen. I want to see him in the debates.
1: Lemon said, these are quotes now.
2: All right.
1: I think I could be a better president than Donald Trump.
2: All right.
1: Mm-hmm. How serious is it? If the people want me, I'll do it. But it is a daunting undertaking to run for president in this country because you'd have to be devoted to it full time. And I would like to devote much of my time. Now, okay.
2: Yeah.
1: I shouldn't warn you when there's a hilarious moment coming up in his quote.
2: It's pretty much all hilarious.
1: Okay.
2: All right.
1: He goes, but it is a daunting undertaking to run for president in this country because you have to be devoted to it full time.
2: Uh-huh.
1: And I would like to devote much of my time to journalism.
2: Why are you going to start now? He's looking into journalism.
1: And the point is, he was never a journalist. He's a political activist.
2: Exactly.
1: Is what he is.
2: Yeah. Now you want to be a journalist?
1: I love this. When I'm out there, I'm out there. We're talking politics, right? And I cover the candidates, and I look at what they do, and they're very good. It makes me, who the hell are you covering?
2: Well, yeah.
1: And it makes, you must be talking about Trump. And it makes me wonder my best way of being and operating in this society, whether it's through journalism or whether it's through becoming the president of the United States.
2: Okay.
1: When asked about the percentage chances that he does end up running one day, he placed it between 65 and 70%.
2: Okay.
1: Now, this made me laugh also. The former CNN host did not indicate what year he was considering running.
2: Of course not.
1: Oh, there you go. So I just, oh, my gosh. He was
2: All right. Well, good luck, Don.
1: So much fun.
2: Today, President Lemon announced. Say that out loud.
1: President Lemon.
2: President Lemon today announced.
1: We got a lemon for president. Can we return him?
2: The lemon law.
1: By the way, we like to rehash the good old memories of Red Eye Radio. And it's always been one of the most idiotic things we've ever seen a leftist political activist say.
2: Mm-hmm.
1: And we know that at CNN, they had to have a meeting about it.
2: Yeah,
1: because we know because as he was talking about the topic, what do I call it? The crawl is it called the crawler underneath? What do they call the thing underneath?
2: It's the graphics.
1: The graphics were there.
2: Right. Yeah.
1: And this is after the airline disappeared over the Indian Ocean.
2: Yeah, the Malaysian airline.
1: Right, Malaysian airline disappeared.
2: Mm-hmm.
1: And so he had all basically airline accident experts on, including Mary Schiavo.
2: Yeah.
1: And she's one of the best. She is.
2: She's
1: one of the best.
2: Yeah.
1: And so he must have run out of questions.
2: Right.
1: And so they workshopped this beforehand.
2: Mm-hmm.
1: They had to at CNN because the graphics showed what they were talking about. And he said, well, some of our listeners are wondering, and so are we. And this means if it was just his listeners, they wouldn't have had the graphics ready. Having the graphics ready meant that they met with this. They met about this in the afternoon and said, hey, somebody wrote to us and said, could it have been a black hole?
2: Yeah.
1: And the plane was sucked into a black hole. Now, if you have if you have a first grade knowledge of physics, you know that's impossible.
2: Yeah.
1: Because if a black hole sucked in the plane, it would suck in the entire planet. The entire solar system would be gone.
2: Yeah.
1: So you don't have to worry about a plane or the ocean or a continent or the world.
2: No, you
1: start worrying about the solar system and the sun.
2: That's right.
1: To that matter.
2: Yes.
1: If you know anything about physics at all and about the universe, you know, well, that's some whack job. Let's ignore him and move to something that's more serious.
2: Mm-hmm.
1: And he actually brought it up, our listeners. And so, you know, we're wondering, could it have been a black hole? Man, and the looks of the faces of those airline accident experts and Mary Schiavo, bless her, took pity upon him and just said, well, no, because...
2: Yeah.
1: You know, if there was a black hole, even if it was a pin-sized, I think it was who said, like a pin-sized black hole, it would suck in the entire planet and solar system.
2: So. Yeah.
1: And then they moved on to something else, and we're just like, what an idiot.
2: Yeah.
1: Now, but he wasn't the only idiot. His producers were idiots.
2: It was the entire team that put that together.
1: Right. Because, see, if and this is why I could never do television.
2: Mm-hmm.
1: Could you imagine the, look, Eric, we're going to go with this. Some whack job called in and said, could it have been a black hole? And so, Eric, we've decided since you host this show, mm-hmm. we have decided to ask the airline experts if it could be, if it possibly could be a black hole. I know exactly how you would respond. No, I'm not doing it.
2: Actually, no, here's how I'd respond. I'd say, okay, we'll go with it. And then when Ms. Schiavo politely, she was very polite about it.
1: Oh, she was.
2: As you mentioned. She was very patient with him. Says, well, no, that means that we'd basically all be sucked into the black hole. And I'd respond, how do you know we haven't been?
1: I like that response.
2: And then the show would end. Because everyone's mind would be blown.
1: Right. Because what is reality?
2: You know, and it was,
1: and then somebody would say, Don, where's this coming from? Oh, I watched the part of Animal House where they smoked the joint.
2: Yeah, exactly.
1: Remember that one?
2: Yeah.
1: Remember that moment?
2: I watched half of a Neil deGrasse Tyson interview one time. It's the first half.
1: I hope it wasn't on biology
2: yeah.
1: of men and women, because yeah. for as smart as he supposedly is, he still doesn't have that down.
2: Yeah. It's the collective ignorance. Because the intro should have been, okay, clearly it wasn't a black hole, even though that theory's been thrown around the internet. So could you, Ms. Schiavo, please tell us what all the possibilities would be, and do you have in your mind, based on your expertise, a likelihood as to what happened to this airliner? What do you think is most likely? What are the possibilities of how this plane just seemingly disappeared?
1: But I believe that had been done already and they ran out of stuff. I think he ran out of, they didn't know where to go because this was a couple of days after whatever, and every type of scenario from, you know, from a crashing pilot, you know, mechanical.
2: Well, no, what I'm doing is I'm asking her a leading question, because the leading question is ultimately, with her expertise, it's likely somewhere in the bottom of the ocean. Her answer, I already know what it's going to be. It's likely somewhere in the bottom of the ocean. And that's what you're doing. You're setting it up to where, what do you believe is the most likely, you know, all these theories out there of people who have no expertise. With your expertise, what is the most likely scenario for this flight ending? And because, remember, there were theories of it's on a secret island somewhere.
1: Oh, yeah, I remember that one.
2: Like, you know, and then.
1: Where was the, I forgot where the secret island was.
2: Yeah, I forget. It wasn't Oahu. It was somewhere else.
1: I mean, the conspiracy theorists.
2: Yeah. Just, no, it was every. It was. You know.
1: It was cracked. A conspiracy theorist.
2: They landed on a tiny, private island. You mean one not large enough for an airstrip? But you know, I mean, it was all over the place, and that's where you kind of give her you're introducing her. You're respecting her expertise, and you already know what her answer is likely going to be, because you know what the likelihood of that plane being somewhere at the bottom of the ocean is. And then you go through, all right, then how, during a scenario, you know, what are the possibilities? How does this thing, how do we lose track of this thing? Based on its flight, what we know, what the data was, but the trace, all of the trail that it left, electronic data, how does something like this happen? You go on to the very basic questions, but what you're doing is you're opening the door to her expertise. These are leading questions for her to demonstrate her experience, because she has great respect from all over the world, as you mentioned earlier. Based on what she has done. You know, when you get into the ignorance game, to me, that's disrespectful to your guest.
1: Yeah, that's a great point.
2: You know,
1: it's complete disrespect, because, you know, it's, well, I don't know. Hmm. You know, I'm assuming that the producers, Don Lemon, could have pushed it. You know, I don't know.
2: He might, because
1: when it comes to science, they're completely clueless.
2: Well, you know.
1: So if you're completely clueless, you may think it's legit. We think it's ridiculous because, as we've said, if you have elementary school knowledge of physics, mm-hmm. you know that that's an impossibility. That can't happen.
2: Right.
1: So you would just kind of go, no, guys, we can't go with that. That's a,
2: right.
1: Don't you understand?
2: This is somebody who deals with science and the facts and has been
1: right.
2: a part of countless investigations.
1: Right. We don't want to look like idiots in front of them.
2: And we don't want her, we don't want to bring her into this, you know, silly, conspiracy theories realm. Let's let her experience shine and treat her with that respect when she's on the air.
1: But again, their science knowledge may be so bad, they may be so ignorant on science and black holes
2: that
1: they thought it was a legitimate question,
2: well,
1: which also was pretty hilarious.
2: Well, he thinks he's got a chance that there's a 50 to 70% chance he's going to run for president. Anybody believe that?
1: Now, I want to make a statement here, and this is I want to make this clear. This doesn't come from my overinflated ego
2: mm-hmm.
1: or my narcissism.
2: Mm-hmm.
1: But I know I could be a better president than Don Lemon.
2: Yeah.
1: That's a pretty low bar, isn't it?
2: It is a low. I was going to say, we could go around the room on that one. Yeah.
1: We are Red Eye Radio.
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0: with you. He's Eric Carlin. I'm Gary McNamara. Coming up, where's that? When climate reality, climate hysteria reality, excuse me, when climate hysteria finally hits reality.
1: Yeah.
0: It's something that you and I have talked about for the longest time, always, you know, based on, if you look at recent history, remember when Biden was running back in 2019 and 2020.
1: Mm-hmm.
0: And he was talking about the fact that, you know, we're going to run the grid totally on solar and wind. And we went, I can't believe they're actually using that. And then they finally came out and said, and nuclear. Remember they had to add nuclear?
1: Yeah.
0: Because they were like, you're an idiot.
1: Yeah.
0: You Democrats need to stop promoting. You cannot run the grid with solar and wind. It's impossible. You can't do it.
1: Right.
0: You'd be destroying the United States. But that got so deep into the Democratic Party where you see, for example, the cost of electricity double what it is in Texas and New York.
1: Mm-hmm.
0: Double.
1: Mm-hmm.
0: You're paying basically because that's what the legislature wants.
1: Yeah,
0: that's the Democrats. Right, the Democrats wanted. Well, what's going on in Massachusetts? Great story coming up.
1: Mm.

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1: News. I'm Stephanie Officer. President Trump traveled to San Antonio for a rally Wednesday evening with less than a month until the midterm, stumping for GOP Senate candidate Ken Paxton and others. But at least 12 times, Trump's speech was interrupted by protesters who were escorted out of the arena.
2: If there are any more paid protesters, please raise your hand and get the hell out of here.
1: Pennsylvania, the state with the highest amount of measles cases, is reporting 74 new ones since Monday alone. Dr. Dimitri Kaskalakis, who publicly resigned from the CDC last year over high-profile firings at the agency, tells ABC News.
3: There are more and more people in the United States who are unvaccinated, and that, frankly, is driven by some of the mis- and disinformation.
1: It's a wrap for the Yankees postseason as Tampa Bay swept them in Game 3 of the ALDS late Wednesday in the Bronx. This is ABC News.
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2: And thank you.
1: Yeah, so just to fill you in on that, I mean, the whole thing is when the show is over and everything else, a few minutes afterwards, becomes our podcast.
2: That's
1: and there
2: right.
1: It is for you to listen to whenever you want.
2: We are there for you 24, almost 24-7. I mean, there's a few minutes. I think it's up by the time the show's over.
1: I had to explain to somebody just the other day, who's a pretty smart person.
2: Yeah.
1: How it works.
2: Right, yeah.
1: You know, it's like, well, then if I go into it, what if it's in the middle of the show? Well, no, it's not. No, Once the show is over.
2: Yeah, when you start it, starts.
1: Yeah. It starts when you start. Really?
2: Yeah, like, yeah. Yeah, we're there when, you know.
1: Like, where have you been? Have you been the last half century? Okay, maybe not half century.
2: Yeah.
1: Or have you been the last 10 years?
2: Yeah.
1: He really didn't know. Really intelligent guy and had no idea that, the podcast means you, when you go to the app, hit it and it starts from the beginning and goes. And I thought it was, really interesting.
2: I used to pull a joke on my kids back in the VHS days. And we'd go to, Blockbuster and then we'd get the movie, right? You bring it home and then you get, And you put it in, and the end credits are showing because someone wasn't kind and they didn't rewind, right? So they didn't rewind it. And which I always thought, well, if they didn't, the store would make sure, that they would rewind. I owned a video store. And so you would have your own rewinding machine. So every once in a while, though, that didn't happen for whatever reason. So the end credits, I put it in, the end credits were on, and I'd say to my kids, oh, we missed it.
1: I like that.
2: Yeah, yeah. It was
1: torturing them.
2: Yeah, exactly. Sorry. Well, that was, maybe next time. We're there for you. Our podcast is always there for you. Because we're the station that cares.
1: Oh, speaking of stuff, I don't want to forget to talk about this. Not that it's going to be a long discussion, but funny thing is, I subscribed to ESPN Plus for like 1 month because they have hockey.
2: Yeah.
1: I'm from Buffalo, so I never trust any of my teams are going to do good luck. I mean, they may do good in the beginning, but when it comes to the end, and people say, that's terrible. Hey, it's been over 60 years.
2: Yeah.
1: So
2: it's not terrible. It's the Sabres.
1: So it's
2: worse than terrible.
1: And so I wanted to watch. They were. When I woke up, I knew it yesterday when I got in. I went, oh, okay, because they replay the games.
2: Yeah.
1: You can watch the entire game.
2: Mm-hmm.
1: And I don't have time to do that, but I went, oh, okay, they were down 2-0, and they came back and won 3-2, in the third period. I go, that'd be a great third period to watch.
2: Yeah.
1: And what I do is I then, I make sure that my surround sound speakers, you start out to make sure that the crowd noise, you can hear everything, and you can adapt it, to exactly where you can hear somebody curse, from your right ear in the bag, and the sounds all over the place. So I set myself up, got my coffee and everything else. And the hockey was great, but it was pure torture.
2: Yeah.
1: Every single break.
2: Mm-hmm.
1: And I know that I'm watching the Buffalo game, but they know that I'm in Texas.
2: Right.
1: So all the commercials are Texas related. Every single one was a Democrat ad, either against, there were only a couple for Abbott,
2: right?
1: But every single one was going against Paxton. And as I've said before, up until now, the vast majority of what I've seen streaming is the opposite.
2: Hmm. Yeah.
1: It's been Republicans hitting them, and it still continues to be the same. What are the Democrats trying to promote? Not one Tallarico ad that I have seen has promoted what he actually believes on the issues.
2: No.
1: And it doesn't attack Paxton on the issues.
2: Mm.
1: Everything is his moral character.
2: Mm.
1: And they have people that are on saying, I'm a Republican, but I won't vote for him because character is more important.
2: Mm-hmm.
1: you know, whatever, than whatever, as if Tallarico has character.
2: I mean, right, yeah.
1: Like, with the things he has said.
2: Yeah.
1: I mean,
2: the man, like, who believes Jesus was a radical feminist.
1: Yes.
2: Yeah.
1: So it's just, so when you, but I found it interesting, even for the, you know, Hinojosa running against Abbott.
2: Mm-hmm.
1: Nothing on the issues at all. Nothing right. as to where they stand on right. not one single ad of I've seen have said, this is what we believe and this is how we'll make a difference.
2: Yeah, no.
1: None of them.
2: Right.
1: And every single Abbott or Paxton ad that I have seen, okay, I don't want to say that. The vast majority of what I've seen, there may be one that I wasn't paying attention to and it was on, mm-hmm. and there may be one out there I haven't seen.
2: Mm-hmm.
1: But the vast majority, and I'm saying, you know, 90-95% plus, says, here's what they believe. We don't believe this. Here's what we believe.
2: Yeah.
1: Hmm. One side is all issue related.
2: Yeah.
1: The other side, for example, you know, they said one thing about Abbott in the Hinojosa ad. You know, he's just opened Texas wide for any data or AI center, which isn't true.
2: Right.
1: Because mm-hmm. he's put his own moratorium on it.
2: Right, right.
1: But that was really, that was really it. But are Democrats going to stop AI centers?
2: Well,
1: or data centers? They may try. It's just going to go to the states that want them and the communities that want it. So they're going to be built.
2: Yeah.
1: But I just thought it was interesting to promote the fact that, except for that one with Abbott, which was, you know, and he just wants to go hog wild with data centers. And of course, he does everything for his friends and the big money. But nowhere did they actually hit the issues and where they specifically stand with any clarity at all.
2: Right.
1: No. And that's where we are.
2: Yeah.
1: So when we, and that, by the way, when we say that, because that's exactly what we've talked about with Democrats, they cannot promote what they believe. And that's the evidence that we're not BSing you.
2: Mm-hmm.
1: You know, what are they running in the ads? And, you know, we'll see what happens, but I just wanted to bring that up. All right. Saw this in the Wall Street Journal because it's something that you and I spent so much time on with the climate hysteria over the years as we attempt to commit. We have attempted to commit over the last, 30, 40 years, economic and national security suicide with what mostly the Democrats have wanted to do, and mm-hmm. I say mostly because of Newt Gingrich sitting on the bench with Pelosi.
2: Mm-hmm.
1: And then remember even Abbott here in the state of Texas going, we're number one in wind.
2: Mm-hmm. Yeah.
1: But Massachusetts, we've talked about New York and what's going on with New York. How they're paying double the amount for electricity as we are here. And when Hochul tried, she wants it, but realized this is killing us. This is killing us right now. And went to the Democratic leaders and they came back to her and said, hey, what do you stop this? This is calculated. This is our goal. This isn't the fact that there are storms or we can't deal with climate change.
2: Right.
1: This is what we wish to do. This is our goal, to skyrocket electricity prices. The people of New York, they may be screaming now, but they voted for us, and we were clear, this is what we wanted to do. We want to skyrocket electricity prices. Obama was the one that really led the charge on it openly and said it back in February of 2008.
2: Yep.
1: The goal is to skyrocket electricity prices, just like the goal was to open the border. It wasn't as if, well, there's a natural disaster or some political thing going on here that is making these things happen. No, it was their goal. It's what they wish to do.
2: Yeah.
1: And here, talking about the Wall Street Journal editorial page from the editorial board.
2: Mm.
1: While

0: filter than generate CO2 emissions. Fast forward a decade, several nuclear and coal plants in New England that provided reliable baseline power have closed, leaving Massachusetts and the region more reliant on natural gas for electricity. Last year, natural gas made up about half of New England's power generation, solar and wind together, 8%. About half of Massachusetts households also rely on gas for heat. Due to pipeline constraints, the state during the winter must import liquefied natural gas from overseas, which is much more expensive. Since LNG timely arrival depends on long-term weather forecast, global market prices, and other logistical challenges, New England grid operator explains it's more expensive. Solar can't fill the winter power gap because of snow, clouds, and shortened daylight hours, the grid operator says. Winter storms that limit solar operation can also significantly limit the output of wind generation. Blah, blah, blah, blah, blah. My point is, just like Don Lemon, as we talked last hour with his whole black hole thing, I could have figured this out in elementary school.
1: Yeah, right, sure.
0: This is a kind of BS that the left throws at you. Oh, we can have a completely clean world, and we can run it on solar and wind and everything else.
1: Right.
0: To the point that Biden was running on that left and right. Remember when that woman was in his face? Remember he was doing a rally somewhere?
1: Mm.
0: He goes, no, it's just going to be, we're not going to use fossil fuels. Fossil fuels, we're done with. We're going to be done with it.
1: Yeah.
0: Remember? That's my promise to you.
1: Right.
0: We're laughing going, yeah, right.
1: Well, then it took off, and everybody on the right was saying, look, he's promised no fossil fuels, and then I forget if it was Jen Psaki at the time. I think it was. We had to come back and say, well, there won't be no fossil fuels. There will be some fossil fuels. Then it's like, no. No, you don't get to switch mid-game. Yeah. Of course, they always thought they could.
0: So you have to ask yourself this question. If you're a Democrat, why did they do that to you? You're screaming now.
1: Mm-hmm.
0: In New York, they're screaming. In Massachusetts, they're screaming.
1: Yeah.
0: You've got to lower this. No, it's the reason that we did it on purpose. And okay, come on, Trump administration. Could you please expedite those fossil fuels into our state? Expedite it now.
1: Yeah.
0: We're in bad shape here. We caused it, but come on, expedite, fast-track fossil fuel exports into our state.
1: Yeah.
0: Mind-boggling.
1: Let's do it now.
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0: you. He's Eric Carly, and I'm Gary McNamara. And so when you see something like this, Eric, I mean, you're just like, this is where, at times, and I know this is tough to believe, that I'm almost speechless.
1: Yeah.
0: About the whether it's willful ignorance, whether it's what my dad said that people wish to be BS, that you can be a politician and come out and say, we have discovered a money tree and it produces money, and you can get a significant number of people that will go, that's a great idea. Trump's not doing that. And there's a money tree over here. They told me they can have a, I mean, that's the same thing as saying there's a money tree where everybody can get money. It's the same thing as telling people that we can run the grid on solar and wind.
1: Well, if they don't care about the national debt at $40 trillion plus, which is a massive, massive issue, and it's real, it's actually real, then they'll believe, you know, anything. If that's not an issue, then that's how they get to the, well, there must be a money tree. We'll fix the debt with the money tree. And yes, we can run the entire world on wind and solar. You know, wind-powered boats. Remember that one?
0: Yeah.
1: Yeah. We used to call them sailboats.
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11: ABC News, I'm Stephanie Officer. President Trump traveled to San Antonio for a rally Wednesday evening with less than a month until the midterm, stumping for GOP Senate candidate Ken Paxton and others. But at least 12 times, Trump's speech was interrupted by protesters who were escorted out of the arena.
12: If there are any more paid protesters, please raise your hand and get the hell out of here.
11: Pennsylvania, the state with the highest amount of measles cases, is reporting 74 new ones since Monday alone. Dr. Dimitri Kaskalakis, who publicly resigned from the CDC last year over high-profile firings at the agency, tells ABC News.
13: There are more and more people in the United States who are unvaccinated, and that, frankly, is driven by some of the mis- and disinformation.
11: It's a wrap for the Yankees postseason as Tampa Bay swept them in Game 3 of the ALDS late Wednesday in the Bronx. This is ABC News. A judge has ordered Corey Reichens, the Utah woman convicted of fatally poisoning her husband and writing a children's book about grief, to pay more than $55 million in damages to her husband's estate. She's seeking a new trial. Moving on, in Nepal.
14: Nepal has officially wrapped up its 40-day search and rescue mission following the catastrophic monsoon floods and landslides that struck along the northern river corridors, killing at least 1,455 people and leaving more than 5,000 unaccounted for. With emergency crews rescuing nearly 14,000 survivors, the government is now shifting resources away from active survivor searches to prioritizing rebuilding critical infrastructure. Maggie Rooley, ABC News, London.
11: Idaho Fish and Game says two salmon residents are recovering from a black bear attack at their home last week. They say a homeowner tackled and wrestled a juvenile black bear as it tried to break into their back door. One bear was shot, two others euthanized. I'm Stephanie Officer, ABC News.
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27: Now, it's Red Eye Radio. Gary McNamara and Eric Hurley talk about everything from politics to social issues and news of the day. 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
28: Across America, we are Red Eye Radio. He is Eric Carly, and I'm Gary McNamara. Good morning.
1: Hello.
28: So, yeah, that's the thing that, you know, it. I never think that nothing shocks me, but the stupidity, the willful ignorance, the ignorance of the American left and the people that vote on the left in this country.
1: Yeah.
28: And by the way, you can be a Republican and still be promoting things on the left.
1: Yeah, sure.
28: You have to promote it with complete and total ignorance and non-caring about what the facts are and the truth is. Mm-hmm. And I should be happy that it always bothers me because it helps motivate me. Because that's one thing that still shocks me. And, yeah. You know, the story we did about, you know, Moore Healey, the governor of Massachusetts, now begging the Trump administration to fast-track these natural gas lines when she had the complete opposite opinion.
1: Yeah.
28: And the fact that the people can follow the insane liberal Pied Piper when they're promoting economic and national security suicide, as they've been doing.
1: Yeah.
28: It amazes me that people are so willing or don't have the capability to understand basic concepts and either wish to be BS'd or are BS'd so easily on things that a 10-year-old could figure out.
1: Yeah.
28: I'm amazed.
1: Yeah.
28: And I'm amazed by the fact that the instinct of self-preservation, because that's how I look at producing electricity and energy. It's self-preservation of the Republic.
1: Oh, yeah.
28: And here they're promoting economic and national security suicide gleefully as if it's a good thing.
1: Yeah.
28: And then they've got to back off when finally they realize, well, this could cost us votes. And so I wonder about the people, but the politicians.
1: Yeah.
28: You know, what type of, if she knows it now, she knew it back then.
1: Yeah. Of course.
28: You know, she knew it back then. She knew she was promoting something that would hurt her state as attorney general.
1: Yes.
28: She knew it.
1: Yes.
28: Unless you wish me to believe that all liberals are that stupid and it's not about power and control. It's just, they're just complete idiots. They're 3-year-olds. They don't have any. I mean, that may be part of it, as we talked with Don Lemon when we did earlier about, you know, he may run for president. And, you know, the Malaysia airline, was it taken down by a black hole? For God's sakes, anybody with a mind who's watched anything on what a black hole knows, that's ridiculous. And so we bring that up as a benchmark, you know, for liberals and for him.
1: Yeah.
28: But the climate change crap that they've been throwing at the American public, that the American public sucked in so readily and easily.
5: Mm-hmm.
28: To the point where Newt Gingrich once said, doesn't matter whether it's right or wrong, you can't fight it anymore because that's where the political momentum is for climate change.
1: It's basically, hey, this is what all the kids are doing.
28: Yeah.
1: It's hip to be to do this, and we need to be hip.
28: And I saw that on a breakfast that he did. It was on C-SPAN.
1: Oh, my gosh.
28: Over 20 years ago.
1: That was worse than when he sat down with Nancy.
28: Right.
1: I mean, it was the thing with Nancy was the culmination of that thought, that line of thought. But when he was saying at that breakfast, hey, we need to get with it. We need to get with modern times. So you're throwing out your values with modern times, so you have no consideration for what our founding fathers set up. Are you going to tell me next that the Constitution is a living, breathing document?
28: I haven't heard that in a while.
1: Because that's the same mindset. If you're saying, we got to get with the times, well, it's George W. Bush saying, you know, and during the housing crisis, well, sometimes as a conservative, you got to set aside your principles. That's when your principles matter most. Because what happened was when you abandon your principles, Mr. Bush, then it became a situation where you let the rest of everybody that was involved muddy the waters to the extent that it went on much longer than it should have. If three banks, not all of them, but three banks were close to insolvency, then we should know that. And that should be dealt with. If the unemployment rate would have shot up to 15% for a shorter period of time, that would have been better than this trolling along the bottom that we did in muddy waters for far too long after the housing crisis. No one could move because no one knew from business to business, from bank to bank, who was close to insolvency and who wasn't. And that's because you abandon your principles.
28: And you can get to the insanity when it comes to, again, other areas like identity politics.
1: Yeah.
28: When you look at the whole radical transgender movement, the misogyny of that, the racism of the identity politics and the anti-Semitism. And yesterday was a pure example of it with Mamdani's statement. 25% of it was about October 7th. The rest was Israel committing a genocide.
1: Yeah. Right.
28: Which is completely a lie.
1: Yeah, it is.
28: By no measurement of war can you make that accusation. None.
1: Nope.
28: In the history of war.
1: No.
28: And so you see, and by the way, the best part was, did you see that they, because he attended the ceremony. It's like, even though he came out with a statement that is absolutely as anti-Semitic and full of hatred, and I say full of hatred because when you lie about what's going on in a war to make it seem like a genocide when it's not, you're doing that to rile up people.
1: Yeah.
28: And to me, that comes from hatred.
1: Yeah.
28: It's his hatred of the Jews.
1: Right.
28: It's like his wife's response after October 7th. The same thing. Mm-hmm. We know where he stands.
1: Right.
28: But he's trying to ride that fine. Oh, this was terrible, but still the response was complete, genocide, the ongoing genocide and war crimes from Israel.
1: Yeah.
28: That's like on, you know what it's like? It's like on December 7th. Saying, yeah, Pearl Harbor was bad, but we dropped the atomic bomb.
1: Yeah.
28: And then 75% of it is the war crimes committed by the United States. And the Japanese phobia or whatever, I'm trying to think.
1: Right, yeah, how they would term it today. Yeah.
28: It's like, yeah, Asian phobic or whatever.
1: Right.
28: By dropping the, by dropping the atomic bomb. On Japan, two of them, back on December 7th, focusing on that.
1: Yeah.
28: Instead of what Japan did.
1: Right. Yeah.
28: Now, I know Tucker Carlson may have a different view on it. He may say.
1: Yeah, there's no telling.
28: But the fact is, for Mandani, still didn't pay off.
1: No.
28: Because you can't even say, you can't, the fact that he was even talking about that October 7th was bad, even though it's Israel's fault, the fact that it's bad, you can't do that. And the fact that you that he arrived at a New York City park for an October 7th vigil that was overrun by hundreds of protesters, anti-Semitic protesters. Here it is. The demonstration swamped the area of Union Park that was supposed to host the event held by Israelis for Peace, a left-wing peace group.
1: Mm.
28: The organizers moved the vigil to a nearby spot in the park surrounded by, this is from the Jewish Telegraphic Agency. The organizers moved the vigil to a nearby spot in the park surrounded by police barricades. A speaker struggled to be heard above the protesters. Attendees held electrically lit candles and signs raining, "Not one more life." Upon learning Mandami was present, the anti-Semitic protesters broke into a chant of "Traitor."
1: Hmm.
28: And Zoran, what do you say? How many boots did you lick today?
1: Hmm.
28: One protester yelled at Israelis for Peace, a left-wing organization, by the way. "We don't want peace with Israelis, bro. We sent your people to hell on October 7th. That's a quote. Other protesters wielded megaphones and drums while chanting anti-Israel slogans, including "Gaza will be liberated." The mayor stood solemnly throughout the event and did not speak at the vigil or address the protesters. Of course he didn't.
1: No.
28: But yeah, his statement he put up, "The suffering did not begin nor end that day. It instead continued through the Israeli government's devastating ongoing genocide in Gaza."
1: Wow. Yeah.
28: Just amazing. "That suffering has intensified with every Israeli bomb dropped on ambulances." Remember, 75% of it, if you look at the actual text, 75%.
1: Yeah.
28: Was going after Israel. It was like October 7th. Well, just a little blip, as you know.
1: Right. Right.
28: It should be sad, a little blip, but it's Israel's fault.
1: Right.
28: A hate monger ruling New York City. Think about it. We went from never forget to support the terrorists.
1: Yeah. That's it.
28: In 25 years.
1: Yeah.
28: That's where New York City
1: not
28: has
1: only
28: gone.
1: After 9/11, but after October 7th.
28: Yeah. It's amazing. Reading the New York Post here, Mamdani chose to play Hamas spokesperson on October 7th anniversary.
1: Mm.
28: He seized the chance of the third anniversary of October 7th atrocities to again whitewash Hamas, demonize Israel, and spew lies about the massacre and its aftermath. The mayor's statement offers few empty platitudes about unthinkable loss, avoids details of Hamas's barbarism, and again calls its Israel's actions war crimes.
1: Hmm.
28: Wow.
1: Yeah.
28: Yes, war crimes happened during war, and Israel and Hamas controlled Gaza were not at war on October 6th, 2023. The invasion, the killings, the rapes, the kidnappings cause the war. This also sets up a phony standard for comparison as he soon moves on to what he calls Israel war crimes and pretends that he pretends are far worse, indeed a devastating ongoing genocide.
1: Wow. Yeah.
28: Israel killed more than 74,000 Palestinians, including more than 21,000 children, he lectures, using numbers that even Hamas and now the Gaza Health Ministry no longer claim.
1: Wow.
28: It's just amazing. Just amazing. The hatred. The hatred of the leader of New York.
1: Yeah, and
28: the
1: still has strong support. I don't know what his approval numbers are now, but I'm guessing they're pretty good. Look, he won with no problem whatsoever. You know, when Adams got in, I started seeing, you know, cracks in the ice. It was like, okay. He's undermining his own party. Remember at one point he went to the courts and said, hey, would you ask the courts to actually undo sanctuary city policy that his own party was responsible for?
28: Mm-hmm.
1: And they were like, no. And, you know, so it was like he went to he tried to set something up with the White House, and the Biden White House just ignored him. No. So it was clear Adams had no future. Can't say that about Mamdani. The way it's going right now. Now, once we get those grocery stores, how are those grocery stores coming along? Only the one, right? They still haven't opened any. And they're saying what? The first one may open next year?
28: You know something, and I know it's a completely different topic, but mm-hmm. we should have known where New York was going with the soda pop thing.
1: Yeah, no, we should have.
28: When it was 42% of New Yorkers believe that the city government should regulate the size of soda drinks.
1: Right, yeah. Once you get to that point.
28: I'll never forget getting the comments from some people in New York. Well, I wish they'd ban cigarettes too because I smoke cigarettes and I can't stop smoking them, so the government should force me to stop. And then what's her name? Who was it? Was it Mika?
1: It was Mika on salt.
28: Like, I can't stop salt. I mean, they should do something about salt because I can't stop eating salt. So I need the government to be my mommy and my daddy to take care of me.
1: And before that, trans fats.
28: Yeah.
1: Which, by the way, for young people, you may not know, that's not the name of a LGBTQ pool player.
28: From Minnesota.
1: It was the type of oil that they used for cooking.
28: Yeah. You don't even hear that anymore, do you?
1: What?
28: It's trans fats.
1: No, it's gone.
28: I've heard that at all.
1: Yeah.
28: We are Red Eye Radio.
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0: Mara. I was just looking at the video and audio of Mamdani being followed and chased by the Hamas supporters out there.
1: Yeah.
0: And I can't play it because there's too much cursing in it.
1: Mm.
0: But it's amazing. And he is just looking straight ahead. You should see the look on his face. We've said it before. There's no hash. Who's got the hash? I mean, potatoes. There's no half measures when, you know, in today's liberalism. No half measures.
1: No, there are none, and you cannot get away with it. At some point, this is the problem, you know, with these radicals. When they get into office, we warned you about this, by the way, if you voted for them. They get into office, they're going to do things you don't like because they have to do the half measure thing. There are no half measures with today's radicals that are acceptable.
0: You know, I'm saying half measures with quotation marks because he gave one of the most pro-Hamas statements ever.
1: More than half.
0: One of the most pro-Hamas stations from a major American political figure, and that's not enough.
1: No.

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1: ABC News, I'm Sherry. Preston, Florida, Alabama, Mississippi, all preparing for a very late first hurricane of the season. Isaias expected to make landfall tomorrow into Saturday. President Trump back in Texas, campaigning for Senate candidate Ken Paxton again. His rally in San Antonio last night, though, was interrupted several times by hecklers and protesters. Krista Pike, who survived two shots of a lethal drug meant to execute her in Tennessee's death chamber, is awake and talking as her attorneys ask that her sentence be commuted to life in prison. Here's ABC's Faith Abube.
2: There could be another order that's issued to execute her, and that is something that would have to come from the Tennessee Supreme Court. So it seems like this is going to have to go through the court system before we figure out what's next. But again, all executions in the state of Tennessee have now been halted for the rest of the year pending this review. And so this may just be the beginning.
1: The FBI says it stopped a terror attack by a teenager who intended to shoot up the Mall of America. This is ABC News.
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10: And he's here calling on Gary McNamara. Freedom of speech. Wait till you hear this story from Great Britain to show you how bad it's getting over there coming up in just a minute.
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10: I just wanted to bring this one topic up before we get to other stuff because I thought this was just fascinating. You and I talked about this in our pre-show meeting. And I saw the headline in Fox News, a new study out there led by the University of Liverpool in England, which found that diet drinks containing sugar substitutes were found to be as effective as water for supporting weight loss in overweight or obese adults, according to a two-year randomized trial.
8: Yeah.
10: And, you know, they go through the whole process of doing it. My point is, you know, we'll see what else comes out on it. But for years, we have heard, and you and I have actually disputed it, when they said, well, no, we think there's a direct link between, you know, for example, sodas or drinks with artificial sweeteners
8: right.
10: to obesity.
8: Right, right.
10: And you and I both went, well, no, that's impossible. Now, it's not a direct, because they said direct link.
8: Right.
10: An indirect link.
8: Which would mean causation, not just correlation.
10: Right. Because if you have a, if you drink, we've often laughed about this. Give me the triple burger with the large fries and 10 apple pies, and I'll have a Diet Coke.
8: Mm-hmm. Yeah.
10: Well, the Diet Coke is not what is causing the obesity.
8: Right.
10: And we always said we won't. Look, they got to clarify this. I mean, this is the kind of stupid propaganda out there. If you're ingesting something that has zero calories and zero carbs, you can't gain weight.
8: Right.
10: There may be chemicals in there that you view may not be the healthiest or whatever, but that's got right. nothing to do with obesity.
8: Right. Yeah, and you can make the argument for sodas killing the good bacteria in your gut and all of that. You can make all these different, but again, the causation is where it seemed to lie in the theory that ran for the longest time. And I just didn't buy into that. And I drink only diet sodas. If I drink a soda, it's sugar free.
10: Yeah.
8: There's new information that shows, in fact, liquid sugar, whether it's sodas, juices, that's the worst that you can actually, in terms of a blood sugar spike.
10: Oh, yeah.
8: It's the worst because it goes straight through. It's easily digested and it gets into your bloodstream much, much quicker. And so it does more damage. So if you're pre-diabetic or diabetic, liquid sugar of you know, any form is the worst for you. And, you know, I started, in fact, getting very interested in high fructose corn syrup, you know, because it was being substituted and has been for years for sugar. And sugar actually is supposed to get into your muscles. For diabetics, your muscles kind of resist taking that sugar in, which means it goes into your bloodstream, right? And they're looking at new evidence on certain types of exercises and things you can do to help your body be more receptive to that sugar, even if you're pre-diabetic or diabetic, and it helps to bring your blood sugar down. There's lots of information out there you can find on that. I'm not a doctor. This is just stuff that I follow. And with the high fructose corn syrup, it finally became an issue to the point that manufacturers of food were promoting on their packaging, saying no high fructose corn syrup, because there was great concern of that. But when it came to diet sodas, you know, what was the original? You remember? Tab. Remember that?
10: Wow.
8: Yeah. Yeah. Yeah. Remember Tab?
10: You know what's really weird, as I told you, music will bring me back to a particular time in a particular moment in my past. You just said Tab, and I'm thinking of being at the YMCA.
8: Yeah.
10: Near where I grew up. And they had Tab. When you said Tab, that's what I mean, I went back to a moment in time sitting in front of that, you know, the machine getting a Tab. But I don't think I got Diet Tab. That was one of the first.
8: I think there was only Diet Tab.
10: Was there only Diet Tab?
8: Yeah, I think it was only Diet Tab. I think.
10: You know what I remember?
8: I have to go back and double check that, but I think it was only Diet.
10: Because I remember when it came out, I was like, wow, this is great. It was in my 20s. Remember Jolt Cola?
8: Oh, yeah, yeah.
10: It had twice the caffeine and all the sugar.
8: Yeah. It was Tab became Diet Coke. Coca-Cola produced Tab. Okay. And you know, it just kind of transitioned into, you know, Diet Coke. What's interesting is there's now the zero sugar Coke, Coca-Cola, and there's still Diet Coke. Because Diet Coke fans, the ones that are, you know, maybe like the president and others, that say they drink so many, like, per day.
10: John Daly.
8: You know, yeah, just, I mean, they're just cranking them out, you know. They say there's a difference. They don't, they prefer Diet Coke over Coke Zero. And, but yeah, Tab. And Tab came mainly in pink cans.
10: Oh, I remember that, yeah.
8: Because the appeal was, ladies, if you're on a diet, here's a soda for you.
10: It wasn't made for men.
8: Yeah.
10: Man, you don't want to lose weight.
8: Yeah.
10: It's funny because Jolt Cola still exists today, but they revamped it.
8: Mm.
10: It has 200 milligrams of natural caffeine,
8: well,
10: B vitamins, okay, and zero sugar.
8: All right.
10: So they took it out of Jolt Cola. They took the, because I remember drinking that stuff, and I don't know why. It was like, all right, let's get the, well, I lived above a pizzeria.
8: Yeah.
10: And the pizzeria had Jolt Cola and pizza.
8: Yeah. Yeah.
10: By the way, it was a very dangerous thing for me in my early 20s.
8: Mm.
10: Me and my best friend, Jeff, the first apartment that we had.
8: Yeah.
10: And it was above a pizzeria and a liquor store.
8: Yeah. Yeah.
10: Right above.
8: Wow.
10: And all we did was smell pizza all the time.
8: Oh, my gosh.
10: And
8: yeah,
10: it didn't bother us.
8: I was going to say it would probably annoy me after a while.
10: Yeah, it was not a negative. All we did was small beer. But we lived right above a pizzeria and a liquor store.
8: Yeah.
10: It's I don't need a car.
8: There you go. Yeah, that's the best right there.
10: But you're set. You know, it's because the funny thing is, I think it tastes closest to regular Coke. I drink the zero sugar. But if I get a six-pack of it, of the bottles,
8: yeah,
10: it'll last me 2 months.
8: Yeah.
10: Now that they make something that it's really interesting the way psychology works when it comes to food.
8: Right, right.
10: If it's there in my house and it's accessible, I don't want it as much.
8: Hmm, yeah.
10: If it's not there, I want to go out to the store and buy it, and then I'll drink one.
8: Yeah.
10: It's really...
8: Yeah, if I there are certain things that are like that with me. If I'm fully stocked on it, it's like, maybe. Diet Mountain Dew is mine of choice. Now, zero sugar Mountain Dew, no. To me, it tastes different. But Diet Mountain Dew tastes just like the regular Mountain Dew.
10: But is there, there's no sugar in Diet Mountain Dew, is
8: there? No, none. And they, again, must have gotten, and I don't know, it's a Pepsi brand. I don't know if they got feedback from people like me that say, you know, again, the zero sugar is, you know, a different taste. I don't want the zero sugar. I want the diet milk.
10: Yeah, too. See, I can't. I've never been able to drink Diet Coke. I don't.
8: Yeah.
10: You know, when I tried it the first time, and Coke Zero to me is the closest to natural Coke.
8: Yeah,
10: it really tastes like.
8: I'm more of a Diet Coke guy.

0: Look, if you want me, look, if you want me to get off the hard liquor and the fentanyl, I will.
1: Yeah.
0: But please don't take my caffeine.
1: Yeah, the heroin I can probably stop.
0: The heroin.
1: Not caffeine.
0: Right. I can't stop the caffeine. And please don't make me stop the caffeine. And
1: I go through phases where I just get out of the caffeine game for, I'll go 3 or 4 months. And it doesn't really affect me. What inevitably happens, I mean, you feel some effect at first, but long term it doesn't. And inevitably what happens is there's some kind of event that happens where I'm not going to have enough sleep. And so I'm going to need some caffeine. And then I get back into the habit again.
0: It's just I've done it for so long. I guess that would be my... if I have a vice, that would be my vice. I have to have the cup of coffee in the morning.
1: Mm-hmm.
0: Don't as much have to have it at night. It's sort of just become a thing where... and you would think I would need it more at night. But it's when I wake up in the morning where I need a cup. I did see a story. I should have kept it. I didn't know this story was going to come out about diet soda, though. Which, you know, that says, hey... diet soda doesn't cause obesity, and that was based on everything for the last 30 years.
1: Yeah.
0: Well, if you drink it, you know, it's just a direct link. There can't be a direct link. It could be an indirect link.
1: Well,
0: psychologically speaking.
1: If people are drinking it so that they can afford more sugar in their diet elsewhere.
0: Yeah.
1: You know, if that's what you're doing, you're saying, well, I'll drink a diet soda here, but I'm not going to drink my sugar calories. I'm going to eat my sugar calories.
0: But you can do that. You can do it with sparkling water.
1: And some people complained that or stated, you know, I found myself drinking these diet sodas and all this, you know, sugar-free this and that, and then craving more sugar later and overcompensating. Okay, then you're going to gain weight.
0: But this was a survey. They talked to people that had reached like 100.
1: Yeah.
0: And what was the three most common things that they drank? Purified water,
1: yeah.
0: Black coffee,
1: yeah.
0: And red wine.
1: Yeah.
0: That's my kind of health study.
1: Yeah, there you go. Yeah.
0: We are Red Eye Radio.
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4: 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A black man from the projects comes forward with information about the case.
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4: 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There's no way their paths would ever cross on the outside. But as a fellow inmate, Robert sees through the lies and vows to do the unthinkable. Clear Lee's name.
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0: Eric Hurley. He's Eric Hurley.
1: Huh?
0: And I'm Gary McNamara.
1: Who am I?
0: I see Jeff Bezos says that AI is going to change everything, including a shorter work week.
1: Really? All right.
0: Now, if you're wondering why I'm laughing.
1: Yeah.
0: I remember being in junior high school.
1: Mm.
0: So this has to be the late 60s. And being told by the time we get to the turn of the century, we'll be working, it'll be a 3 or 4 day work week. Nobody will be working 40 hours a week.
1: Right.
0: You know, when they make predictions like that, there should be an analysis of why it didn't come true.
1: Yeah. Well, you know, shorter work week. I think he could say that maybe for some of the people that work at Amazon. I mean, a lot of automation will probably come into delivering all of your goods and all that. So maybe that's the case for the people there. By the way, it was his chief IT guy that told the programmers there at Amazon, you know, writing code is a thing of the past. IT will be doing that, or AI will be doing that very soon, and it's already happened.
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13: ABC News, I'm Sherry. Preston, Florida, Alabama, Mississippi, all preparing for a very late first hurricane of the season. Isaias expected to make landfall tomorrow into Saturday. President Trump back in Texas, campaigning for Senate candidate Ken Paxton again. His rally in San Antonio last night, though, was interrupted several times by hecklers and protesters. Krista Pike, who survived two shots of a lethal drug meant to execute her in Tennessee's death chamber, is awake and talking as her attorneys ask that her sentence be commuted to life in prison. Here's ABC's Faith Abube.
14: There could be another order that's issued to execute her, and that is something that would have to come from the Tennessee Supreme Court. So it seems like this is going to have to go through the court system before we figure out what's next. But again, all executions in the state of Tennessee have now been halted for the rest of the year pending this review. And so this may just be the beginning.
13: The FBI says it stopped a terror attack by a teenager who intended to shoot up the Mall of America. This is ABC News. As the investigation ramps up into how Cornell University responded to allegations of rape at a frat house in 2024, ABC News chief investigative correspondent Aaron Katursky says we're hearing now more from both sides.
15: With growing protests at Cornell University, we're hearing from an attorney for Jillio Lopes, one of the fraternity brothers. Jane Doe is accused of rape, who is still a student on campus.
16: There was no evidence whatsoever that Jillio had non-consensual sex.
15: Lopes' lawyer addressing claims Jane Doe was incapacitated by drugs and alcohol that night. We asked Jane Doe's attorney about Jillio Lopes' recollection of that night.
17: Obviously, what are they going to say? It was consensual.
15: Jane Doe's attorney told us she has been getting threats, but he described her as fearless and determined to make college campuses safer for women.
13: A sign of just how hot the housing market in San Francisco is. A home there just sold for $15 million, but that is nearly double the asking price. I'm Sherry Preston, ABC News.
18: 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Not much coming out of Russia regarding that plague.
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6: Starting your morning off right. A new way of talk. A new way of understanding. Because we're in this together. This is your morning show. With Michael Del Jordan.
7: And we are talking to our friends. You, good morning. Welcome to Thursday, October the 8th, year of our Lord, 2026, on the air, streaming live on your iHeart app. This is the only show on radio that belongs to you, your morning show. I'm Michael, honored to serve you. Jeffrey's got the sound, Red keeping an eye on the content. At 7 minutes after the hour, the first Atlantic hurricane of the year has officially formed. The National Hurricane Center says Isaias. When did we start naming hurricanes after obscure tennis player names? I mean, what is that?
8: Is that what that is?
7: Isaias.
8: Isaias?
7: Isaias. Okay. Is now a hurricane in the Gulf of Mexico, or approaching the Gulf of Mexico in the Atlantic. We have an 18-year-old Minnesota boy, man, facing federal charges after authorities say he wanted to carry out a mass casualty attack on the Mall of America. Meet 18-year-old Sheikhdoon Muhammad, who fancied himself by way of his parents as a Somalian. Elon Musk will be joining the president at the White House for their science, a new golden age summit that is coming up today. The USS Abraham Lincoln finally set to return to its home port today in San Diego. Say goodbye to my Yankees. Say hello to the Rays versus the White Sox or the Guardians. And not so fast, the Guardians stayed alive yesterday. But they'll need two more straight wins to avoid the White Sox taking on the Rays in the ALCS. The Dodgers and the Brewers are already set. Game one coming up on Sunday. And week five of the NFL kicks off tonight in the Lone Star State. The Cowboys hosting the Buccaneers on Thursday Night Football. That's a wrap of everything you kind of need to know that's going on. Now on to the things that we absolutely need to talk about. So yesterday was the three-year anniversary, of course, of Hamas invasion, rape, murder, slaughter, kidnapping, and attack on Israel. Should be hard to figure out who the good guy is, who the bad guy is here, or who started it, not who ended it. But all day yesterday, all I could think of is abortion and Hitler. Why? Well, language is everything, right? And so abortion became very quickly, everyone was either pro-choice or anti-choice. You didn't get the opportunity to be pro-life. Because that would acknowledge that a life has been taken. So in order to frame the argument, we made it all about the woman, not the baby, all about her choice, not the act of taking a life. And then we made your choice to be pro-choice, something good and positive, or anti-choice. How many headlines are you going to read today that's going to talk about anti-Israel protests? Why aren't they calling what it is? Pro-Hamas. Pro-terrorist protests. That's what they were all chanting. And that's what got me thinking about Hitler. Can you imagine with everything going on in Europe, and then once we were engaged in World War II, people going around taking sides with Nazi Germany. Now, I can tell you, I grew up in Chicago at a very young age. By the way, my Giordano's pizza was absolutely delicious. You know, a really deep style pizza from Chicago. That crust is not going to taste like a pizza crust. It's going to taste like a fine pie crust. Thus, why we call it a deep dish pie.
5: Nice and flaky over there.
7: Oh, it's delicious. I did the all cheese. I wanted to have a good, good old fashioned, simple Chicago experience.
5: Yeah.
7: I thought.
5: Without going to Chicago?
7: Without going.
5: Okay.
7: The pizza arrived in the fourth inning of the White Sox game, which by the time, I prepared it, I only got to eat a couple of pieces during the final inning or so of the White Sox. And, of course, the Guardians woke up and slapped them silly. So there I was eating my Chicago-style Giordano's pizza while the White Sox were getting hammered by the Guardians. But I did get the gum out of my hair.
5: That's fantastic. You look great.
7: It was rather uncomfortable. Mine was knotted very close to the scalp, so Andrew had to use creamy peanut butter is what we went with.
5: Knotted.
7: And she worked it for about, 20 minutes or so of torture.
5: Yeah.
7: And there was just a little bit left. I said, I just can't take it. We'll just snip it. So we snipped, just a small little bit of hair that was left.
5: Oh, no.
7: I was trying to hold out. No, you can't even tell. I mean, most of it she got. I mean, it is quite a process to get gum out of hair. And it's amazing that it works. I had a peanut butter and hairy sandwich yesterday. Then I had to go take a shower to get the smell of peanut butter out of my hair because the dog was chasing me all over thinking I was one of those.
5: Smell than peanut butter, I'll tell you that.
7: Of course, that was about 3 hours before my Giordano's pizza arrived. In 3 hours and 45 minutes before eating my Giordano's pizza from Chicago. Now I don't even remember what I was talking about. Boy, I digress. So, clearly these people are pro-terrorist. Oh, I was saying I grew up in Chicago. We used to have the Aryan dressed in Nazi uniforms that would protest, especially in and around Grant Park. I'll never forget one time I was with my dad doing something for his radio station. And there they all were. It looked like an old World War II movie that had been colorized. I mean, they were just taking this bridge. But yeah, that's what these people are. They're pro-terrorists. And by the way, if they're pro-Hamas, they're not just anti-Israel. They're anti-American as well. Sometimes in life, I look at myself and I go, how dumb do I have to be in order to consume these headlines? There's an old expression. Nobody ever uses it anymore for good reason. I know too much. I know too much to fall for their anti-Israel. But of course they're anti-Israel. They're Islamists and jihadists. And first comes Saturday, Israel, and then comes Sunday, America. Well, the protests, and again, Red was fascinated with the map, which I understand that. I mean, if you look at the map, it's very telling. Where they chose to be disruptive. I focused on Mamdani because Mamdani tried to play it clever and play it down the middle. And he wakes up this morning having pleased no one. No one bought his tequila. So, the Jews in New York City, or really, quite frankly, the Americans in New York City thought his comments were outrageous. And he all but they did everything but round him up and beat him to death. I mean, they were just, there's chants and protests are one thing, but I mean, he was berated and booed throughout the candlelight vigil as a traitor. With a candle in hand, heckled by an angry mob, you coward. How do you let this happen? Zoran, you can't hide. We charge you with genocide. Well, they always have to have a clever rhyme. Mayor Mondani, take a stand. Stop the sale of stolen land. Shame on you. Shame on you. Went on and on all night long. And verbally was very violent, said one person. What did Mondani say? Well, his quote, and it didn't play well with Jewish New Yorkers or pro-Americans, this day is profoundly painful for so many New Yorkers. True. It marks 3 years since the horrific war crimes of October 7th. True. On that day, Hamas killed more than 1,100 Israelis and abducted 251 others. True. We grieve alongside our many friends and neighbors who still carry that unthinkable loss. True. Sit down. No, he doesn't. Now, that also, because all that statement is true, and an Islamist mayor is saying it, all the more, think of all these people screaming at him. They have a different view of 3 years ago. It's not horrific war crimes. In fact, I can take you inside their sick mind. It's an act of worship and devotion. And they are the good guys. Sick. Then you get to where he went after that. The suffering did not begin nor end that day. This is where Mamdani thinks he can cleverly have it both ways. It instead continued through the Israeli government's devastating, ongoing genocide in Gaza, in which it has killed more than 74,000 Palestinians, including more than 21,000 children. Ever since the so-called ceasefire, more than 1,400 Palestinians have been killed. That suffering has intensified with every Israeli bomb dropped on ambulances awaiting outside of hospitals, every drone strike targeting residential buildings or journalists. Now, there is the whole issue of who started it. There's also the issue of how you have an invasion in this territory of terrorists, and they like to hide and jeopardize these people. If, like men, they'd wear uniforms and they'd enter a battlefield and fight like men, this wouldn't be necessary, or this wouldn't be happening. None of that story told. So in the end, it is interesting just to say out loud, Mamdani's third anniversary of the October 7th invasion and slaughter in Israel went far worse than an Islamist mayor in office for the 25th anniversary of 9/11. And the easiest observation is because he spoke and he tried to have it both ways. Just how radical are these protesters? They won't play any games. You will, Allah Akbar, celebrate and worship these acts of violence, or you are, shame on you, a coward who can't hide, who gets charged with genocide. Very, very, in New York City. Just an oh wow to start our day. But boy, language matters, right? They're just anti-Israel. They're not terrorists, pro-terrorists, pro-Hamas. They're just anti-Israel. When it comes to supplements, two things matter. Do they work and can you trust them? Well, you know Glenn Beck's talked to you about Relief Factor for a decade. I've been talking to you about it for almost 2 years now. I love most telling everyday stories, people just like you who heard about Relief Factor, heard about other supplements. Everybody claims they work, but does it? Why should I do this one? Well, Tommy wrote, there are times of the year when I can barely walk on my right knee. And when I first started, I had only taken it for a couple of days and I was springing around like a kid. I can tell you that one fascinates me because unlike Tommy, I took mine for, I don't know what it was. I should have as a spokesperson, but I didn't. But I kind of remember it like 2 weeks in. I was golfing and I went to go take my ibuprofen and I didn't need to. And I was wondering, did I take it already? You know, right away I started doubting my mind. 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Because the story we can't wait to tell most is your Relief Factor story. 22 minutes after the hour, when we come back, not one, not two, not three, but your top five stories of the day. This is Thursday, October the 8th, 2026. One chance to understand it together because we're all in it together. This is your morning show.
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1: Why, good morning, crew.
2: Hey,
1: and board members. Just want to say thanks for the thought and prayers yesterday. Mm-hmm. And I got my playground pass back.
2: Great.
1: And one doctor even commented that it my test results unremarkable for my age. Must be that Mississippi gene.
2: Must be.
1: Like you, bud. Mississippi.
2: Any other prayer requests before I move on and do my job?
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4: The Brother Loves Traveling Salvation Show. Well, President Trump doesn't believe the reports that a potential outbreak of the plague in Russia is connected at all to bioweapons. Mark Mayfield has our top story.
5: Trump was asked the question by reporters in the Oval Office Wednesday, and he added, Russia says they have it under control, but we'll find out. On Tuesday, Trump said he was anticipating a phone call with Russia's Vladimir Putin about the plague issue, but that hasn't happened yet. Russian officials said at first a woman at an anti-plague research institute died from an unspecified form of the disease, then later said the woman died from pneumonia. Secretary of State Marco Rubio on Tuesday called on Russia to be more transparent about the incident. I'm Mark Mayfield.
4: We have the first Atlantic hurricane of the year. It has formed. The National Hurricane Center says Isaias is now a hurricane as it approaches the Gulf Coast. An 18-year-old Minnesota man is facing federal charges after authorities say he wanted to carry out a mass casualty attack on the Mall of America in Minnesota. Elon Musk will be joining the president today at the White House for a new Golden Age summit that will be taking place in week 5 of the NFL. Season kicks off in the Lone Star State where the president just left. The Cowboys will host the Buccaneers tonight on Thursday Night Football, 7:15 on Prime. In baseball, well, the Dodgers and the Brewers are set Sunday with the National League Championship Series. But the Rays are going to have to wait a little longer on the outcome of the Cleveland-Chicago divisional playoff. Yesterday, the Guardians' bats came alive, 9-3 over the White Sox. Still down 2-1, but they are alive. Birthdays today, Chevy Chase, 83. Sigourney Weaver, 77. Matt Damon, 56. And Bruno Mars is 41. If it's your birthday, happy birthday. So glad you were born.
6: This is Michael from Cincinnati, Ohio. Your morning show is my morning show. Michael Durcher.
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9: ABC News, I'm Sherry Preston. America bookended by hurricanes. ABC's Sophie Flay says the first hurricane of the Atlantic season is headed for landfall along the Gulf Coast tomorrow night.
10: Isaias is the first hurricane of the Atlantic season, tying a 121-year-old record for the latest forming first Atlantic hurricane of the season. Meanwhile, in the West, Hurricane Rachel is churning in the Pacific. Southern California could see heavy surf and potential flooding this weekend.
9: A Tennessee judge ordering evidence preserved in the case of Krista Pike, the convicted killer who survived two shots of execution drugs in Tennessee. Randy Spivey's her lawyer.
11: A Monday night, It was our understanding that Krista was brain dead and that life support would be removed the next day. But on Tuesday, to the shock of everyone, including me, including her team, and including the medical team, Krista woke up and began talking.
9: Apparently asking where she was, he says she is confused and now angry. This is ABC News.
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0: We're all in this together. 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
4: It's not enough that I wish you a happy birthday.
17: Hey.
4: Well, I can't get you a gift today.
17: Hello. Hello. We're back.
4: Because I don't want you to keep gambling.
17: Serious, Michael, we're on the air.
4: I have to go, Bruno. What? Take the over and the Cowboys. Yes. And because it's a big birthday. Go ahead and hook it for a parlay. Thanks. I love you too, Bruno Mars.
17: What is he calling for now?
4: He wants a pick on tonight's game, Thursday Night Football.
17: He's got a problem.
4: For his birthday. I thought wishing him happy birthday. Well, you know, that we're on in Vegas now. He can listen every morning.
17: He's probably listening right now.
4: Well, he's just getting back to his room. The first Atlantic hurricane of the year has officially formed. Rise and shine. Early bird gets the worm. And welcome to Thursday, October the 8th, year of our Lord, 2026. Say hello to Isaias. Which, by the way, reminds me of the television show when I was a kid, Isis. I always forget this, but I think the woman who played Isis was my first crush. I think she actually... Can you look up, Red? Do some research. What was first?
9: Oh, my God.
4: I mean, I know Brady Bunch is going to come up first, but I'm trying to figure out what year was Isis? Because the little girl with the lip gloss on Land of the Lost, the woman who played almighty Isis.
17: Yeah.
4: I don't know if that crush predated Marsha Brady.
17: That had to be 77, 78.
18: Isis was 75.
4: Oh, 75. See, that could be right about it. I mean, I didn't have crushes at 8, I don't think. And I was watching Brady Bunch in reruns.
17: You didn't watch Wonder Woman?
4: Well, I was a lot older for Wonder Woman. And I mean,
17: I'm younger than you, so yeah.
4: Yeah, no, Linda Carter. Linda Carter was, you know, very spiritual born-again Christian. You can't look at her, but Isis was naughty wearing the glasses. But this isn't Isis. This is Isaias. Isaias. Isaias. That's it. Why did they give it a tennis name? Isaias is now a hurricane approaching the Gulf Coast by way of the Atlantic. Elon Musk headed the White House for a new Golden Age summit today on science. And we have an 18-year-old, by the way, Red's hopping mad over this. He's trying to figure out why this kid didn't just go buy a gun at a gun store. Well, there's two things I want to say about this, especially for those of you listening to a news talk in the Twin Cities. This does appear to be not linked, like when Iran made the threat, new weapons and new targets. I wonder if Fly Dubai was a part of that. I know the thwarted attack on the air on the base in the UK was a part of that. I don't think this was. Nor do I have any sense from the accounts that I'm getting that it has anything to do with the October 7th. Anniversary per se. This has been a problem kid for a long time, and they've been tracking him since 2024. But federal authorities have arrested a man accused of planning to carry out an ISIS-inspired, there you go, mass shooting at Mall of America in Minnesota. The 18-year-old's name is Shikdun Muhammad. He was taken into custody on Tuesday for allegedly purchasing an AK-47 and 200 rounds of ammunition from a confidential source for the FBI. And again, as I mentioned, he had bragged about with several people his intentions to kill, in his words, maybe 30, 60 people. He is believed to be an American citizen born in the United States, though in the criminal complaint, he refers to Somalia as the homeland of his parents. So this could either be one of two things, radicalization online, radicalization by his parents who birthed him here in America, but weren't here to assimilate and be a part of the American dream. Time will tell on where the radicalization took place. He had been under investigation by the FBI since December of 2025. When a confidential source with the FBI began exchanging messages with him about either traveling to Somalia to fight on behalf of the Al-Shabaab or carry out a mass casualty attack here on U.S. soil. So that's it. You go fight at home as a soldier, or you carry out terrorist attacks here in America. Beginning to understand why the president wanted to secure our border. Beginning to understand why the president was so concerned with millions coming through our porous borders. Prosecutors detail scores of communications between Muhammad and the FBI source, including one where he discussed just getting a gun here and just start killing a bunch of white people. Prosecutors said Muhammad told the source he wanted to attack the Mall of America because it's owned by Jewish people, adding, if I kill 30 people, maybe no one would go there anymore. So hatred for whites, hatred for Jews, hatreds for America, love for intifada, love for jihad, willing to martyr. Such the Islamist way. He planned to carry out an attack on October 24th, targeting a celebration at the Mall of America. So he was not at all targeting anything related to October 7th. In my mind, he's in no way related to Iran and sleeper cells. And he seems to be radicalized by his parents or radicalized online. It's got to be one or the other because of the odd way in which he referred to it. He calls home Somalia by way of his parents. He either means that his loyalty is to his parents' homeland, or his parents taught him to make that his loyalty. But probably radicalized online. Certainly willing to carry out terror in America. And thank goodness, for whatever reason, he was dealing with an informant. That's one big, big story. And again, we're on a roll of thwarted, right? And you just hope the thwarting continues because there is something afoot. Now, unlike most radio shows, we don't make any apologies. We'll come right out and say it. This would be a good time to pray for the protection of the American people and our country. This is starting to feel like birth pains. I hope something big isn't about to be birthed. We'll keep an eye on those stories. The U.S. Abraham Lincoln is finally set to return to its home port in San Diego, which is wonderful news. And Cowboys and Bucks, I really do like the over. Not that I gamble, but I think CeeDee Lamb alone may score 38 points tonight. Boy, he's been on a roll for me. I'm 4-0 in fantasy football. All right, can't have your morning show without your voice. Where's our troll from? We have a Democrat troll.
18: Yeah, I believe from Phoenix, KFYI.
4: Phoenix, Arizona. Let me see if I can fall for it.
18: All right, stand by. There it is.
19: Giornio. Oh, the problem with this country is that
18: That's not it. Sorry, it was this one.
20: Shame on you for still supporting a president who asked another country.
4: Can you hit pause for a second? Just start her over. But what's with the shame on you all of a sudden? Everybody's saying shame on you. Shame on you. Shame on you.
18: You kind of started it.
4: Well, I used to tell a story about my grandfather. I mean,
21: shame on you.
4: That was the only thing worse than getting hit.
21: Michael Michelini, shame on you. Shame on you making fun of my Parkinson's.
4: I wasn't making fun of his Parkinson's. All right, so I don't know what's going on with shame on you, but that's getting out of control. All right, so go back to her.
20: Shame on you for still supporting a president who asked another country to nuke us. Like, those words came out of his mouth. What did he say? It's a small price to pay. Are you kidding me? All of you Republicans should be outraged.
18: Oh, boy.
4: Well, first of all, there are some things that have outraged me about the president. I don't just blindly support him. I thought that was against the tariffs, which probably will outrage some of my listeners. No, the president didn't say, look, the president, says a lot of things I don't like. I have obviously seen that audio. He did not come out and say, I really wish. In fact, I'd like to call on, the Ayatollah in Iran. Take out Los Angeles. But Red had the line of the morning, by the way. Like, Los Angeles needs any help taking itself out with fires. I mean, their own government did more to harm them. I think the president misspoke. He clarified it the next day. He is up in age and doing long speeches in consecutive cities. And I will grant you it wasn't clear, but I am not convinced that the president was even in color or off color trying to call on Iran to attack Los Angeles or San Diego. And if they do, they will be bombed into the Stone Age. So I do not think our commander in chief is wanting to bomb blue cities. I don't even think it was a misspeak. I think it was a poor speak. But he was trying to make the point, or at least this is what the White House says, that a buck or so or more, and the reason why California is on his mind is California, because of all the boutique blends and the high taxes, they love to follow gas prices in California because they can get to $7. But the reality is, if you're paying an extra buck to secure America from Iran, it's a small price to pay. And if they, you know, if they carried out an attack in Los Angeles and San Diego, you'd get a buck isn't too much to pay to protect America. I think he poorly stated it, but as trolls go, that's a weak talking point, and you're really reaching. And I happen to have voted for this president. I don't support him 100% on every issue and no matter what he says. But I can tell you, I 100% support him on this one. And you could find a lot of other misspeaks that could harm him more than this lame attempt. Go ahead.
22: Let's forget about the Revolutionary Guard who endorsed the Democrat Party. And nobody in the Democrat Party has renounced it.
4: Yeah. What's her name, by the way? The one that said shame on you?
18: No name. It's just an email address.
4: Don't give it. Yeah. Don't give it. Respect your privacy. Yeah. Well, shame on you.
21: Shame on you. For not denouncing the Revolutionary Guard.
4: There. We got that. Big John's in...

0: There's the one that went under.
1: Something Chicago, wasn't it?
0: I don't remember.
1: I think the one on DeMumbrian is called Little Chicago.
0: Best pizza in Nashville is DeSano's.
1: Oh, DeSano's is great, but I mean, if you want like an authentic Chicago style pizza.
0: Oh, okay, yeah.
1: I think it's called Little Chicago.
0: That
1: was really, really good. I'm glad I don't broadcast across the street from it for many, many reasons. Don't get me started on 20 years of misery.
0: When we were in the other building, Wendy would have me stop and get pizzas from Little Chicago all the time.
1: Oh, great pizza. But, you know, Giordano's. I said this yesterday. Giordano's, Lou Malnati's. I'm trying to think. I always loved the original Uno's on Ohio Street, which is nothing like the Uno's that franchised and chained. But, you know, people argue about what the best deep dish pizza is. But Giordano's is certainly always in that conversation, and they do mail. Lou Malnati's mails. I don't know who else will mail you pies. And it's pretty close. I mean, there's nothing like being there and getting one fresh.
0: But, yeah.
1: Brad, did you do any research over there? Did you clarify anything? Do you want to say anything? Oh, look at all this nonsense.
2: I always thought it was just Pizzeria Uno was the...
1: Well, there's Uno's and Dueways. I don't want to do that. I told you to find out, is it Old Chicago was the chain? Little Chicago is the one on DeMumbrian in Nashville, in case you're visiting. But as for Big Johnny, Diggs has met. I know that's exactly what the president had in mind. Here's $90. Go get a couple pies from Giordano's. That way your arteries can clog and your taxpayers will pay for your surgery.
0: And if you want Red and I to go with you, we'll be more than happy to join you in your...
1: Why do people bother to troll? I mean, it's just so stupid.
0: Know. I don't know.
1: I wouldn't go knock on her delusional matrix door and start spewing my side of the matrix. It's just so dumb when people do that.
0: Don't give her credit. Just let it go.
1: Well, no, it's not. It doesn't bother me at all. I just don't know why you would want to wake up that way.
0: Yeah.
1: Go to NPR and
0: especially
1: have somebody tickle your fancy.
0: Days later.
1: Does anybody here think that Donald Trump was code word ordering Iran to nuke San Diego or Los Angeles? I mean, how dumb would I have to be to believe that? Robert De Niro dumb?
2: What would she have thought of what Ronald Reagan said about Russia back in the day?
1: Oh, when he was doing the radio broadcast? Men's bombing in 3, 2, 1. Yeah.
0: I kind of took it as try it and see how that goes for you. Trump saying, you know, hey, try nuking these cities and see how that goes for you. That's kind of the way I took it.
1: Small price to pay.
0: Yeah.
1: Maybe you know exactly what you want to do with your life. I thought I was going to be an industrial psychologist. Then I was going to go to Bible school and become a pastor. And here I am today on the radio. So we don't always know. Maybe you're still figuring it out. Maybe you have no idea. 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Quick peek at your top five stories. Tropical storm. Oh, I got to do this all day, don't I? Isis. Wait a minute, we have to go back and listen to the Stevie Wonder song. Is lovely, Aiza. Isn't she lovely? No, that was Saisha, I think.
0: I believe you're right.
1: How did we get to Saisha? Watch, and Rory will just real cocky roll it off his tongue. We got us a new hurricane that you can't do by weekend. National correspondent Rory O'Neill has the latest in minutes. Stay with us.

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13: Good morning, Michael. Shame on you for talking about shame on you. Thank you.
14: Shame on you. I just found the evidence that you ate the entire bag of Butterfingers that was supposed to be Halloween candy.
15: What?
16: Did you really?
17: Wait a minute now. I distinctly remember there being a couple left because I was saving those.
15: A couple left?
18: Well, first of all, she gets the Butterfingers.
17: There's just something about the flavor, right? It's a little bit, it's a distinctly different chocolate mixed with it. But what I love most about a Butterfinger is it can get lodged in a bicuspid.
15: Yeah.
17: Or in a molar. That's really nice when you can find a big one. Like the other day, I thought, oh, we're almost out. I'm rationing my Butterfingers. And then I found one in my old dry socket.
15: That's
17: from my wisdom tooth.
15: Over there.
17: Oh.
18: But no, she had bought Halloween candy. And then, you know, I said, well, first of all, stop bringing this into my home, number one. Number two, don't tell me where you're hiding it. More after the news.
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27: By hurricanes, ABC's Sophie Flay says the first hurricane of the Atlantic season is headed for landfall along the Gulf Coast tomorrow night.
28: Isaias is the first hurricane of the Atlantic season, tying a 121-year-old record for the latest forming first Atlantic hurricane of the season. Meanwhile, in the west, Hurricane Rachel is churning in the Pacific. Southern California could see heavy surf and potential flooding this weekend.
27: A Tennessee judge ordering evidence preserved in the case of Krista Pike, the convicted killer who survived two shots of execution drugs in Tennessee. Randy Spivey's her lawyer.
29: On Monday night, it was our understanding that Krista was brain dead and that life support would be removed the next day. But on Tuesday, to the shock of everyone, including me, including her team, and including the medical team, Krista woke up and began talking.
27: Apparently asking where she was, he says she is confused and now angry. This is ABC News. In Fort Worth, Texas, Opal Lee celebrated her 100th birthday this week. ABC's Michelle Franson has more on who she is and why she matters.
30: For decades, Texas icon Opal Lee made the Freedom Walk and pushed to make Juneteenth a holiday. The date, June 19, 1865, is when those enslaved in Galveston learned they were finally free. 2 years after President Abraham Lincoln issued the Emancipation Proclamation, Lee, at a celebration of the milestone, expressed she's thankful for every day and step.
31: I could do a holy dance.
30: In 2021, Lee was at the White House when President Biden signed the bill making Juneteenth a federal holiday. Michelle Franzen, ABC News.
27: If you've been booking hotel stays through Priceline, you may have been hit with unexpected fees. Reuters says the FTC is now looking into whether the site has been promising to send users to hotel websites to complete their transactions, but instead was sending them to a different site that tacked on extra charges. Sherry Preston, ABC News.
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13: Police reported on I-70 between I-270 and I-225. Expect lane closures for work on the northbound I-25 ramp to northbound I-225. Construction westbound Pena before E-470 and work both directions on Vasquez just north of I-270 and on Quebec between I-70 and I-270. The right lane is closed westbound Colfax after Spear. I'm Danny Christos with traffic.
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36: 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A new way of talk. A new way of understanding. Because we're in this together. This is your morning show. With Michael Del Giorno.
18: 7 minutes after the hour. Good morning and welcome to Thursday, October the 8th, year of our Lord, 2026. On the air, streaming live on your iHeart app. This is your morning show now in Yuma, Arizona. Arizona, we got you covered. Phoenix, Tucson, Flagstaff, now Yuma. News Talk 560 KBLU, red, white, and K-blue. Welcome to the Your Morning Show kitchen table. If you're just waking up, the first Atlantic hurricane of the year has officially formed. The National Hurricane Center says, now see, I'm going to do this, and it's never going to be right. Isaias, how'd I do? Roy O'Neill, our national correspondent, is here, and hurricane expert, and space expert, and resident know-it-all. Isaiasis? Did I do it right?
0: Oh, you did it right the first time. Better than the second. You stuck an extra S. Isaias.
18: Isaias.
0: There you go.
18: What are we doing? Tennis names now?
0: Yeah, well, actually, it's the UN that does that. So the United Nations has a panel of meteorologists that set the names for the Atlantic and Pacific, and they are all based on local names in those regions.
18: Okay. So this one's in the Atlantic. What are we expecting, and what is it now?
0: Yeah, so right now it is got maximum sustained winds of around 80 miles per hour as a Cat 1 hurricane, but they say it'll be a Cat 2 very soon and could be borderline with a Cat 3 before making landfall around Pensacola, Mobile, Destin, somewhere in there. It's going to start to feel the effects late Friday afternoon, but landfall should be late Friday night into Saturday.
18: You know, one of the things that concerned me, well, formation is one thing. Then once they're formed, the track that they're on, and it has been unseasonably warm for a longer period of time. This was one of the hottest Septembers I think I ever experienced in Middle Tennessee. And I know down on the Gulf Coast, it's been even hotter. So we worry about these storms. It can be Cat 2 when they enter the warm Gulf waters. But boy, that can feed the strength. What's no concern for that?
0: Well, the hurricane forecasters, again, taking that into account, thinking it'll get up to maximum sustained winds of 110 miles per hour, just under Category 3 strength. Cat 3 is when it becomes a major hurricane, by the way. And hurricane intensity is something that the forecasters will tell you they struggle with. Look, if you've seen the maps, you've seen the cone of uncertainty or whatever you want to call it. It's a spaghetti model, all right, but the spaghetti is still in the box. I mean, it is a pretty straight line of forecasting here. So they're pretty much all the different computer models agree where this storm is going. But intensity can still be a bit of a coin toss. The other big open question is, what do you do about the Alabama-Georgia game tomorrow night? Saturday night, rather.
18: That is the game of the week. Yeah.
0: All right. In Tuscaloosa, President Trump was going to be going. Maybe he still is, still unsure. Right now, the game is still on, but you're going to have, what, 85,000 people all driving to Tuscaloosa at a time a tropical storm is on top of the state? We'll see.
18: Yeah, because the outer bands would already be present at that time.
0: Well, Saturday it'll be over. I mean, Saturday it'll be there by the time this is happening.
18: Oh, that's even worse. Yeah, okay.
0: Right. So the eye is going to hit like midnight Friday night. And then, you know, this storm is really going to be over Alabama when, you know, going into the hours before the game.
18: Might want to move that to the the Mercedes Dome in Atlanta. It might be the solution. We'll see what they do. All right. By the way, that cone of uncertainty was a phrase that the UN created after my geography final exam. There was a cone of uncertainty over me. Rory's going to be back in the third hour. The woman whose execution was botched here in Tennessee wakes up. She's not brain dead. And she's frustrated as to what happened, but she was asking for specific people. That's a miracle in and of itself. But will the state try to execute her again? Not after a lot of lawsuits, but Rory will have the story in the third hour when we come back. Are we going to do all those talkbacks next half hour? Probably. Yeah, let's go to DC. I don't want to ruin my time with DC because I have purposely staged this morning's segment with David Zanotti, our senior contributor, who is the CEO of the American Policy Roundtable and the host of the Public Square, who has fought before the Supreme Court and worked on many, many issues. And I like to bring things up that make his head explode. These are moments where I can ask a simple question, leave the studio, get gum out of my hair. Today I'm dealing with a pinched nerve in my shoulder blade, you know, maybe get a massage, all while he's exploding. I wonder if I'm supposed to play this first. I won't. It went viral yesterday. The leader of the teachers union is down on the border at a border facility with very, very dangerous anti-ICE rhetoric. This isn't trolling. I mean, everything that they're accusing the president of, which was a misspeak, for inciting, this woman was doing, all while test scores are at all time lows. So you'd think she'd stick to her department rather than ICE or Homeland Security's department. But David's here to discuss why schools love open borders. My guess is it's more funding for them, right? Why am I not hearing you? Did you hit mute because you didn't want to be talking during Rory?
1: Yes, I didn't want to annoy you during
18: Rory. And the Red Award goes to David Zanotti.
1: Well, you know, you could play Randy Weingartner's piece all you want. It speaks for itself. It's stunning in that a woman who is academically trained, has a law degree, is a law professor in her career, the union president of one of the largest teachers unions in the country. They're fundamentally two big ones, and she's with the AFT and has been for a long time. She's got a long career, and she's been very productive for the teachers unions in this country. So she's ranting and raving about an immigration center and how the people that are locked away in that in that place, in that center, have done nothing wrong. She basically says they've broken our laws. They're immigrants. They're just immigrants. And she goes on to talk about playing according to the rules. Now, this is a lawyer speaking. If they broke no laws, then why aren't they legally here, and why would anyone have them incarcerated? And if they broke no laws, if they broke no laws, then why on earth, if they're illegally incarcerated, doesn't she, as an outstanding lawyer, with contacts and huge amounts of money behind her with the teachers' unions, why aren't they suing every single person you can possibly litigate against on behalf of the rights of these people who've done nothing wrong? Now, it's one thing if this is a political activist that's kind of over the edge anyhow and can't see quite straight, and so now they're painting with language even though the language isn't connected. This is the head of a teachers' union who's a lawyer. Now, this is a person whose whole career is built upon grown-ups modeling what reality is to children. And she can stand there ranting and raving, saying, they didn't break any laws, they're just immigrants.
18: Three things went through my mind. One was, do they just take these talking points and narratives and say them? You know, it's kind of like a compulsive liar. I am thoroughly convinced a compulsive liar doesn't remember what the truth is. I mean, I've watched people lie so much that I think they believe it's true eventually. So I don't know if this, and you're right, this is extra remarkable. This is an educator. This is an attorney. How could you possibly not know the difference between those who come to our country legally, take an oath, assimilate, and those who break in and invade, ignore all the criminals that come with them, all the terrorists that come with them, and just presume all of them are just innocent people being rounded up and harmed and meant no harm and did no wrong. All right, so that's the first thing. The second was, this didn't just happen on this day. I mean, this head of this union just doesn't show up on the border at a facility. This is a planned stunt. Thirdly, if this is her views, you can only imagine why we have a problem in the classroom with indoctrination and curriculums. But it is one of the more outrageous things I think I've ever seen.
1: Now, this opens up a whole boatload of fascinating and troubling realities about education in America. The first one is someone this highly positioned as ahead of the head of the teachers would be have her head somewhere other than in the facts. Okay. I mean, this is troubling, very troubling. But it also shows the incredible politicization of education in America, where the children are the last thing that anyone's thinking about. And in reality, all that's being thought about is how many seats get filled and dollars flow with it.
18: Well, they're the target. They're the prize. They're the vanguard of the future. Look, radical Islamists. I dealt with one. Audra Sabash was coming to Tulsa. And they were going to go directly to the teachers and indoctrinate the teachers for purposes of in-classroom curriculum and rhetoric. And what I did was simply invite parents to come to that same meeting. And that kind of shot the whole thing down. This is the woman that in California had them taking on Muslim names, studying the five pillars, carrying out jihads, you know, and fatwas and stuff. And in California led to a lawsuit and it finally ended, but it was like, okay, they're not teaching a culture. They're not teaching a religion. They have children practicing it. But one of the first things that she would say is children are the vanguard of the future. The socialists believe children are the vanguard of the future. The Islamists believe children are the vanguard of the future. The anti-border people believe children are the vanguard of the future. I mean, our children are supposed to be going to get educated, prepared for higher education, citizenship, or the workforce, and they are pawns in all of these fights. And this is just another one.
1: Well, and they're the pawns because it's a numbers game. And they know that the older conservative generations, they know that people...
18: We're dying, once, David. You can come out and say it.
1: Once people hit 50, they actually hit reality. And suddenly they begin to vote, think, act, spend everything much more conservatively than when they were 25 years old and trying to figure things out. The goal of the teachers union is to get these young people up in voting by 18 and to continue to keep them as confused as possible for as long as possible so they can create a political majority by which they can deconstruct the system. They're a part of the entire plan. And we've been watching this for 50 years. This is not anything that's new news. But now they're so over the top. Well, give you an example. COVID hurt them in a lot of ways.
18: Yeah, because we were all home watching our kids and exposed to the classroom.
1: Parents saw what teachers were teaching and the indoctrination of their children, and a mass exodus began. So one of the problems that the teachers unions have is that private schools and homeschooling options are growing because school choice is finally putting the parents' taxpayers' dollars back in their hands to choose the best option for their kids, for their safety, their welfare, and their general education going forward, and parents are exercising those options. That's got the teachers unions upset because they're flatlining everywhere in regards to enrollment.
18: They need now, these students because they need funding, and that's the game. By the way,
1: it's all about the money.
18: One other unintended consequence, and I'll raise my hand right now and be transparent. I don't have to be, but I'm choosing to be for all of you. I can tell you I was far more active on this issue, literally, at school board meetings when my kids were in school. Time is on their side, David, because as we get older and our kids are out of the school, we're paying taxes into the school system, but we don't have kids being exposed to this. So they know time is on their side and opposition will get weaker and weaker as they go. But this was too bold and too soon. I think you agree.
1: Well, time was on their side until time caught up with them. Because the depopulation crisis, which they still will not talk about out loud, nowhere any major candidates or campaigns in 2026 is crushing the future. Because when the kids have a dollar amount on them, and getting them in a seat is how the teachers unions get paid at this stage in the game, they're in big trouble, but they can't say it out.
18: And I wanted to make sure people didn't miss the obvious. It's a midterm election. This is a political organization, not an educational organization. And his leader is at a border trying to create a wedge issue at a time of midterms. That kind of reveals the smell in the room, I think, more than anything. We'll talk more about the money issues attached to that as well, David, when we continue. What's happening right now in the Middle East and Iran and the president, of course, yesterday making it pretty clear that this war is about to come to an end. And I really think, the military has been put on notice to be ready for airstrikes. I'm not so certain the president's going to wait until after the midterms to do this. And you got to keep your eye on these things, because when things happen in the Middle East, oil moves and everything follows. Gas prices will rise. Shipping costs will spike. Suddenly your dollar won't go as far. We've seen it before. And the banks are now forecasting even higher gold and silver prices, and they're rising as we speak. So the question becomes, are you financially positioned for what's coming? And if you're considering gold and silver, who you work with matters a lot. 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YMS. 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YMS to 433-43. That's YMS to 433-43. 22 minutes after the hour on this Thursday, early morning drive to work. More with DZ coming up in a bit. The White House correspondent John Decker was among a group of reporters who spoke to the president, got several questions in, and we shall debrief the veteran John Decker about his time with the president in about 20 minutes. This is Thursday, October the 8th. This is your morning show.
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18: 28 after the hour, we're talking about the American Federation of Teachers President Randy Weingarten getting a lot of backlash, and her video went viral. It was a midterm stunt. She's in Newark, New Jersey, outside a DHS facility, and I don't want to teach any longer. Here's her rant.
2: This is one of the most despicable things that our current government does. They put people have not committed any crimes. They are immigrants. They deport them or they put them, they detain them and deport them in conditions that are unimaginable. And we saw families coming out here who have just visited their loved ones. These immigrants want what my grandparents wanted when they came to America, a better life. They work hard. They play by the rules. They should not be detained or deported because we have a broken immigration system. We should fix the immigration system. But the cruelty of this government right now is terrible.
18: These are outrageous statements. Obviously, none of them are true. The conditions are denied as being poor. Secondly, they broke the law when they entered the country illegally. They could have self-deported and chose not to. David, when we continue our discussion, there'll be no consequence for her, and there'll be no focus on, we can't put our finger on literacy rates because they don't allow you to, but I can only imagine what they are in Newark, New Jersey today. Yeah, somebody ought to stand outside her office and talk about what's outrageous.
1: Right, especially in the state of New York, right?
18: All right, we'll have more, along with a visit with John Decker from the White House on the Q&A he had with the president yesterday. All as your morning show continues, 29 after the hour.
5: My name is Craig Ferguson. I am originally from Glasgow, Scotland. My morning show is your morning show with Michael Del Giorno.
6: The midterm elections are heating up. Congressional control and President Trump's agenda hang in the balance. Every headline has the potential to shift the odds. According to Cauchy's new midterms hub, Republicans have a 38% chance to control the Senate. 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
23: ABC News, I'm Sherry Preston. Hurricane Isaias is power up as it bears down on the Gulf Coast. The first hurricane of the Atlantic season could grow to a Category 3, but is expected to weaken before making landfall tomorrow night. Lawyers for Krista Pike, the Tennessee killer who survived her execution, now say she is angry and confused. Randy Spivey is on her legal team.
24: She deserves answers about what was done to her. And the people of Tennessee deserve those answers, too.
23: The FBI now says it stopped a possible ISIS-inspired attack of the Mall of America in Minnesota. An 18-year-old is accused of planning to open fire inside the mall, the machine gun and ammo bought from an undercover FBI agent. And the Nobel Prize for Literature going this morning to Canadian Anne Carson, a poet and essayist lauded by the Swedish Academy for what it calls a, quote, playful dialogue with the classical tradition, creating new forms for contemporary literation. This is ABC News.
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0: with faith, facts, and the occasional jab at woke nonsense, it's your morning show with Michael Del Giorno.
1: Good morning, Michael, Jeffrey, and Red. Today, my house was on the market, and I'm taking myself out of Taxifornia, and I'm going to go live in the beautiful sandy desert of Nevada. 10 acres of sand, one neighbor within sight of the home, and no state income tax. See ya, California.
2: All right. Well, I hope cast a vote for Hilton on your way out of town while you're at it. By the way, when you get to Nevada, I hope you'll be listening on Talk Radio 106.9 KVGQ in Las Vegas. And we also want to welcome News Talk AM 560 KBLU in Yuma, Arizona, where Mary coined the phrase guaranteed human, your morning show and iHeart. Speaking of Mary, there is something about Mary.
3: Good morning, Michael. Your gum story is just giving me the giggles like you don't know. But whenever you have adversity, I think you should try to learn from it. So here was some suggestions.
2: I've already done it.
3: A place to put the gum overnight other than the nightstand, like in the bathroom or someplace else. Or you can find a little container that's covered. Or you could just throw the gum away. Your wife is a trooper. I hope you gave her the first slice of the pizza.
2: You know what? I don't think I did, actually. Well, I cut the pizza, and then I had my plate ready, so I put one in the plate, but I think I actually did both at the same time, but I think technically that first piece went to me, of the Giordano's by from Chicago. Yeah, Andrea had to take the gum out of my hair using, we used an organic, natural creamy peanut butter, so it was very oily. That's quite a process, getting gum out of here. But I've already decided I'm going to keep a Kleenex on the nightstand, and any chewed gum will go in the Kleenex. That way it can't end up in my hair. Keep those talkbacks coming. A couple of emails at michaeld@iheartmedia.com. I mean, I have several, but one comes from Roy. Michael, it is a spooky season. They had a chance to do the funniest thing ever when Pike woke up. Then there was one from Cheryl. Randy Weingarten is trying to fabricate issues because she has a big platform. The midterms are coming. Yeah. And a lot of money riding in a birthing crisis to fund education. But that's gone viral. We'll see if there's any consequence. We'll have more on that with DC when we come back. All right. So the White House had a group of reporters who spoke with the president. Of course, ours was among them. In fact, as always, got the most questions in. So it was almost a private Q&A with John Decker and the president on everything from mortgage rates to the bubonic plague. John is here with the recap of the Q&A. Good morning, John.
4: Well, that's right. So I did ask the president about mortgage rates, and you may have noticed mortgage rates have ticked up higher and higher and higher over the course of the past few months. And now the highest level for a 30-year fixed rate mortgage in almost 3 years, 7.49%. That's the average. And I asked the president yesterday, is that really hurting the housing market? And the president said it is. He agrees. But he says that mortgage rates will come down when the war concludes. But there's no end to that in sight. And in the meantime, it makes it that much more difficult for families, for individuals to purchase a new home or to move to a new home if they're locked into a very low rate mortgage right now.
2: So we did have, and we have a bit of a housing crisis. It is a two-part crisis. One is this mortgage rate level. The other is, of course, inventory. They've been trying to address inventory, but regulations keep blocking that, and it takes time. And the president didn't get the mortgage rate cuts he expected throughout the year. In fact, got a rise recently, and mortgage rates have continued to climb. So this is, if there is a wedge, a political wedge issue in this on affordability, I think it does go beyond gas. And I think when it does, it goes to this mortgage crisis. So that was good. The biggest question of the day from an urgency standpoint was the president was going to have that visit with Vladimir Putin on his birthday and talk about, you know, what do we have a COVID brewing here? Do we have a plague brewing here? And you got a chance to ask him about that.
4: Well, the president had planned a scheduled call with Vladimir Putin yesterday, coinciding with Putin's birthday. When the president left the White House yesterday en route to San Antonio, that call, according to the president, had not yet occurred, and I would imagine probably on the flight down to Texas, is when he had a conversation with Putin. The problem is that Russia has not been completely upfront with all the details concerning that lab worker's death at that lab in Siberia. They haven't been upfront with the United States, and they haven't been upfront with the World Health Organization. And that is concerning to the U.S. and other countries around the world. So the president, presumably, when he had that conversation with President Putin yesterday, brought up this issue.
2: Yeah, and the president doesn't believe that a potential outbreak of the plague in Russia is connected to a bioweapon. But if you got a plague in a laboratory, why is it there?
4: Well, that's exactly right. You raise a very good question, yeah. Michael. You
2: now know, it is starting to feel unanswered. A little bit like COVID, and whether it's an accident or not. Yeah.
4: Right.
2: My goodness, I hope Fauci doesn't have ties to this lab as well. But, you know where I'm headed with this. And people are paranoid, because we lived COVID, because COVID could be weaponized or was weaponized. This could potentially be weaponized. So, does this feel like to the president and to you and to others like COVID when we first started hearing reports of something leaking from a lab? Next thing you know, spreading through Europe. Next thing you know, we're in lockdown. You know where this is headed.
4: I do. Those are the concerns. Those are the fears. That's the reason why the president, our State Department has demanded answers from Russia concerning what happened in Siberia at this lab, and the World Health Organization also wanting answers from Russia. They want to make certain that there's no repeat of any kind in terms of what happened during the pandemic a few years ago.
2: We're talking about Isaias, now a hurricane and headed to the Gulf. And of course, you're going to be traveling with the president, Tennessee, Alabama. That's where the big Alabama game is, in Tuscaloosa versus Georgia. How's this going to affect your weekend travel plans?
4: Well, it's a good question. The president was asked this question yesterday. He wasn't aware of the situation involving that hurricane bearing down on Alabama. His schedule could change. And maybe that visit down to Tuscaloosa does not happen on Saturday. We'll have to wait and see. I think it's really dependent upon what the weather forecasts are and whether, the Secret Service wants to take any chances in sending the president down into that situation. So a few days. Probably 24, 48 hours to make that decision as to whether the president's schedule for Saturday sticks to the way it is right now.
2: I thought it was one of the most awkward things I've ever seen politically when the president was having that quote unquote midterm convention in Texas when he was acknowledging Ken Paxton. It was, I don't know if it was meant to be funny, what it was meant to be, but it was a strange exchange. And I had said to you yesterday, he better find a very clear and positive way to speak of Ken Paxton if this race is as close as it appears.
4: Well,
2: and he certainly did say. Yeah, go ahead.
4: Yeah, I was going to say, here's what he says about Ken Paxton now. And again, it's not the best argument. He talks about how he is the best attorney general
2: ever.
4: In the entire country, ever. And that, I don't think, is a great selling point for voters. You just can't run on that. Now, if you're running for re-election as attorney general, that's good. But if you're running for the U.S. Senate and that's your sole selling point, I don't think that that's the one that motivates voters. So I agree with you. He needs to come up with something beyond that in terms of praise.
2: Why is it such a struggle? Why is it such a struggle for the president to find a way to help this man?
4: I don't know. That's a very good question.
2: Host says in very frustrated tone. Because, the bottom line is the president could speak. I'm just riffing here. I'm not the president. I'm not advisor of the president. But the president could talk about how there are several issues at play in this election. But ultimately, you send his opponent to Washington. Here's what he's going to do to stop me. That would be one angle-ish way of making the president on the ticket and the importance of Paxton beyond his role as an attorney general.
4: I'm not an advisor either, Michael, but what I thought was very a motivating factor for voters in 2016, a motivating factor in 2024 for the president's voters, the president's base, the Supreme Court. You bring up the fact that this is a vote that you need to make certain that the Supreme Court stays conservative. That motivates voters. And the president hasn't brought that up yet, which is surprising to me.
2: Yeah, we're not obviously advisors to the president, but maybe we should be. You're already like Marco Rubio, though. You know, you're a Georgetown professor, you're a White House correspondent, you're a Supreme Court bar attorney, you're a tennis Hall of Fame board member. Maybe I should take the job. I don't know. All right, what's coming up today in the White House briefing room?
4: Well, we're going to be talking about the latest concerning the war in Iran, the impact that it's had on mortgage rates, going into that quite a bit. In fact, you know, the refinance applications right now, because interest rates are so high, they're at their lowest level in more than a year. Interest rates up more than a point just between last year at this time and this year at this time. And also talking about an event that will take place at the White House today. Actually, the Donald J. Trump Institute of Peace is where the event will take place. And that is the president awarding very high honors to some of the tech leaders in America, including Elon Musk. So we'll go Elon into Musk. That as well.
2: Yeah, Musk will be there. The White House briefing room, search it or John Decker into your iHeart app. It'll pop right up. When it does, give it a program position. That way it's waiting for you every morning at 8 a.m. Central, 9 Eastern. And we'll talk again tomorrow, John. Take
4: care. Thanks,
2: Mike. All right. I can't play this clip enough. This is the head of the teachers union, American Federation of Teachers president, Randy Weingarten, out in front of, in Newark, New Jersey, an ICE detainment facility, saying a lot of untruths and, quite frankly, inciting a lot of anti-ICE rhetoric.
5: This is one of the most despicable things that our current government does. They put people have not committed any crimes.
2: If they came to the country illegally through the border, that is a crime. And she's an attorney and she should know that.
5: They are immigrants. They deport them or they put them, they detain them and deport them.
2: Well, they wouldn't be detained if they self-deported, which millions have.
5: In conditions that are unimaginable.
2: They deny that the facility has any unfavorable conditions.
5: And we saw families coming out here who have just visited their loved ones.
2: Yes.
5: These immigrants want what my grandparents wanted when they came to America, a better life. They work hard. They play by the rules. They should not be detained or deported because we have a broken immigration system.
2: Well, if they played by the rules, they wouldn't be detained or deported. All right, these are outrageous statements. They do give you a glimpse of what's probably being taught in classrooms. You shouldn't feel very good about that. This is all done. Why? And by the way, there are those that estimate, David is not one of them, literacy rates at 35%. You really can't estimate. Clearly, they're failing to prepare students right now for higher education, citizenship in the workforce, graduation rates. I mean, at every level, they're failing to educate. And yet she's out by a ICE facility. Somebody ought to report from outside her facility on the failure of our children. But isn't it interesting? You can't find a literacy rate, can you?
6: Well, again, you've got to do a lot of searching, Michael, to be able to get these numbers. Interestingly enough, in 2024, the regents of the New York public school system decided that in 2025, the New York school system would have to start teaching phonics. That's 2025. In 1955, Rudolf Flesch wrote the book, Why Johnny Can't Read. Actually,

0: ought to be talking about, but instead they're resisting this. They have always resisted this. No one who understands reading has ever understood why the teachers' unions don't want to do this.
1: Well, it's money and funding. That's why they love it. And believe it or not, a lot of these school leaders get to pastors. I had one get through in a sermon at a service I was at. There'll be no consequence for this, though, right? But it ought to be very alarming for people, and they're playing for the future because they know the next generation. And again, but you brought up people leaving, but at 50, you stop focusing because your kids are out of the education system.
0: But the future's not on their side because the birth rate population crisis is now so flat. So what she needs is she needs to have the borders reopened again, because the only reason that the New York schools have got any students of any significant substance in regards to leveling off their numbers with those that are fleeing and those who aren't showing up because they're not born.
1: It's not a border crisis. It's a immigration. It's a financial crisis, not a border crisis. She doesn't
0: believe
1: in
0: it. They need illegal immigration to keep the schools filled so they can keep getting paid.
1: How did education get so political? David, great reporting, or great helping us understand. The Public Square is heard on 200 stations nationwide, on demand anytime at thepublicsquare.com. And believe it or not, Christmas in America is only about 6 weeks away. No, eight, seven.
0: It was like tomorrow to me.
1: I know. It'll be Christmas. We'll be opening presents. All right. Talk to you soon, David.
0: Thanks, Michael.
1: When it comes to supplements, two things matter most. 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Quick peek at your top five stories coming up. David Bahnsen, are Republicans missing the obvious opportunity to simply have a substantive comparative conversation about socialism? We'll discuss it with our economist along with his analysis when your morning show continues straight ahead.
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4: The different color noises, white noise, brown noise, pink noise. Brown noise is deeper, has lower frequencies, it's got more bass, minimalizes that higher frequency. Mm-hmm. And I didn't really know this, but apparently you can liken some of these to sounds in nature. And apparently brown noise is more akin to like a river rapid or a heavy rainfall or thunder.
5: Because there's also white noise and pink noise, you think brown noise is just named after the color brown. Wrong. There was a scientist named Robert Brown from Scotland.
4: White noise is used, aside from just sleeping, a lot of times with like noise-canceling headphones and stuff, masking other sounds.
5: Pink noise is a little different. It's kind of like the compromise between white noise and brown noise.
4: As far as which one is best for sleep, there have been some very middling studies over

0: the years. But at Oxford in 2017, they said that they fell asleep 40% faster listening to white noise, but their overall sleep was about the same.
1: Okay.
0: There was a study in 2017 from Northwestern of 13 older adults, and they said pink noise provided deeper sleep overall and improved ability to recall words.
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0: Caffeine can be really good for you and help a lot of things, and caffeine can be kind of bad for you.
1: It's a drug, and in its pure form, Chuck,
0: yeah,
1: it is a bitter-tasting crystalline powder.
0: Naturally, it's in the coffee bean and in chocolate and tea, but it's also added artificially in things like soda. Your body is enjoying the caffeine. It's blocking that adenosine. You're going to feel alert and awake. It's got that adrenaline going, and it's rewarding you with the dopamine. I mentioned the vicious cycle, the inevitable crash.
1: Right.
0: Like any stimulant drug, and you want more of it. Eventually, it's going to affect your sleep patterns. All right, how about some health benefits?
1: Right.
0: They found everything from not develop Parkinson's disease to dropping your risk of various cancers.
1: Well, coffee actually is shown to reduce your risk of diabetes.
0: 4 cups a day, 50% less chance of mouth and throat cancer.
1: You should eat more grapefruit because grapefruit contains something called naringin or naringin, and it actually slows the removal of caffeine from your brain.
0: Okay.
1: So you enjoy its effects longer.
0: Nice.
1: Yeah.
2: For the entire caffeine episode and everything else in the Stuff You Should Know universe, open the free iHeart app, search Stuff, and listen now.

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1: right.
0: It's your morning show with Michael Del Giorno.
1: Waxing with rhymes this morning. Thank you, Mike McCann. 56 minutes after the hour, they're reunited, and it feels so good. Elon Musk will be joining the president today at the White House.
2: According to the White House, Trump will award Musk and other American innovators the nation's highest honors for scientific and technological achievement. Other National Medal of Science honorees expected to attend include Google co-founder Sergey Brin, NVIDIA CEO Jensen Huang, and AMD CEO Lisa Su. I'm Mark Mayfield.
1: President Trump doesn't believe reports about a potential outbreak of the plague in Russia with any connection to a bioweapon.
3: Well, we don't think so. We're going to find out soon enough, but we don't think so. And if you listen to them, it's under control.
1: The president was asked the question we all want to ask. Are you getting the same vibe from Russia like from China at the start of COVID-19?
3: Well, China didn't say much, and Russia's not saying much either, but they do say they have it very much under control.
1: Dolly Parton's estate is asking Tennessee and a judge to force her nephew and former head of security into court over alleged threats of harassment.
4: The estate says Parton's nephew, Brian Seaver, has put up signs, caution tape, and what appears to be barbed wire around his Fairview home to avoid being served with a restraining order. Attorneys accuse Seaver and his security company of sending threatening messages and making demands against Parton's staff and business interests, claims Seaver has denied. The estate wants Seaver in court by Friday, while Seaver is asking for at least a 10-day delay. I'm Wendy Swanson.
1: Today we are celebrating one of the world's most intelligent animals, Bree Tennis, with more on World Octopus Day.
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1: And yeah, maybe have a little calamari. Pop star Bruno Mars, 41. Matt Damon, 56. Chevy Chase is 83. If it's your birthday, happy birthday. We're so glad you were born.
6: This is Angela from Chandler. And your morning show is my morning show with Michael Honk Honk Del Giorno.
1: Hi, it's Michael Del Giorno. 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
5: ABC News, I'm Sherry Preston. Hurricane Isaias is power up as it bears down on the Gulf Coast. The first hurricane of the Atlantic season could grow to a Category 3, but is expected to weaken before making landfall tomorrow night. Lawyers for Krista Pike, the Tennessee killer who survived her execution, now say she is angry and confused. Randy Spivey is on her legal team.
19: She deserves answers about what was done to her. And the people of Tennessee deserve those answers, too.
5: The FBI now says it stopped a possible ISIS-inspired attack of the Mall of America in Minnesota. An 18-year-old is accused of planning to open fire inside the mall, the machine gun and ammo bought from an undercover FBI agent. And the Nobel Prize for Literature going this morning to Canadian Anne Carson, a poet and essayist lauded by the Swedish Academy for what it calls a, quote, playful dialogue with the classical tradition, creating new forms for contemporary literation. This is ABC News. New video footage has been released in the case of a six-year-old in Virginia who shot and seriously injured his teacher after bringing a gun to school in his backpack in 2023. Here's ABC's Andrea Fuji.
20: The first grader is sitting on another teacher's lap when he starts swearing and threatening her and the police officers who asked him where the gun was.
21: If you want a piece of me, come get it on me.
20: The boy explaining where he got the gun.
21: My mom had 6 years old.
20: The video of the aftermath of the shooting was under seal during the assistant principal's criminal trial, but the judge threw out that case.
5: 74 new measles cases in Pennsylvania just since Monday. Dr. Dimitri Daskalakis, who resigned from the CDC last year, says
22: the chaos that's been created by the misinformation that we're hearing from the Secretary of Health, as well as other public health leaders in the U.S., means that parents are confused.
5: And as a result, he says fewer kids are being protected. Sherry Preston, ABC News.
23: Pleas from parents as yet another school district makes a tough decision to deal with declining enrollment.
24: Please don't close our school. Our kids need our schools. And we need you to be our voice.
23: The Adams County School Board says it has little choice but to close 6 schools impacting more than 1,500 students.
25: Director Anyan Wuwebo.
26: Aye.
25: Director Assad Lucas.
27: Aye.
25: Director Battistelli.
28: Nay.
25: Goldstein.
27: Aye.
25: Director Marsh Holshen.
29: Aye.
23: The changes take effect at the beginning of the 27-28 school year. Parents from 3 Boulder elementary schools slated for closure are suing the Boulder Valley School District, claiming board members violated Colorado's open meetings law while developing its consolidation plan. Parents from Douglas, Flatirons, and Mesa elementaries filed the lawsuit in Boulder District Court. They also filed an emergency motion asking judge for a temporarily bar BVSD from transferring any teachers or relocating any programs. That's the latest. I'm Keenan Dixon.
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30: Have you heard the news? Not much coming out of Russia regarding that plague.
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30: Isaias in the Gulf of America.
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30: A
0: terror plot foiled in Minnesota, inspired by ISIS videos.
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4: Highways look good this morning. We're not dealing with any problems out here. Routes starting to get a little busier. No crashes. There's some paving work, some construction. The ramp Smoky Hill to northbound E-470. That's currently closed. Detour is set up there. Drive on C-470. Looks great through Highlands Ranch. About 15 minutes. No trouble on I-70. Headed to the airport. Looks good. 270 Highway 36. All in great shape. With traffic. Officers and feeling.
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30: 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A new way of talk. A new way of understanding. Because we're in this together. This is your morning show with Michael Del Giorno.
32: Good morning. Welcome to Thursday, October the 8th, year of our Lord, 2026. This is your morning show. I'm Michael, honored to serve you. Next week, we're going to have a visit with Newt Gingrich. The speaker will be with us. Also, looking forward to our visit with Terry Bradshaw, out with a new memoir. We'll talk about that with the Hall of Fame quarterback. Next half hour, your sounds of the day, and they are a doozy coming up for you. If you're just waking up, the first Atlantic hurricane of the year has officially formed. In fact, Isaias is now a Category 2, expected to potentially maybe even be a Category 3 upon making landfall along the Gulf Coast. An 18-year-old Minnesota man is facing federal charges after authorities say he wanted to carry out a mass casualty attack on the Mall of America. Yes, this was a ISIS-inspired jihad attack. And the USS Abraham Lincoln is set to return to its home port in San Diego today, finally. And week 5 of the NFL season will kick off tonight in the Lone Star State. The Cowboys will be hosting the Buccaneers. They're the Baker Mayfield-less Buccaneers. On Thursday Night Football, 7:15 on Prime. I think it was last week, our economist, David Bonson, sent me a link to one of his podcasts that I got the wonderful opportunity to listen to on a flight to Florida this weekend. And one of the things that just stuck out in my mind, I said, well, when he comes on Thursday, unless there's something really huge in the news that would dictate it, I want to discuss this more. And this goes back to Barry Goldwater, but the difference between a choice and an echo. Are Republicans missing the obvious opportunity to simply have a substantive comparative commentary on socialism? I suspect our economist David Bonson thinks they are and is here to provide some analysis. Good morning, David.
33: Well, good morning, Michael. Always a pleasure.
7: Yeah, thank you for that. The podcast, loved it. It does seem like an obvious, I mean, we just go around throwing around narratives, or it just becomes a campaign angle or narrative or talking point. I mean, this is something that history and reality demands an obvious conversation of what it is and the choice that you'd be making, right?
8: Well, and let's even do this. Let's separate the narrative and the political dialogue, which I think are concerning and are problematic, from our conversation for a second, and just look at it philosophically. Why am I concerned about many on the right kind of offering an echo instead of a choice and a contrast from the new socialist argumentation? Because underneath it is not merely politicking and campaign rhetoric. There's this underlying philosophy in right-wing populism that says you have been a victim and you need the government to help you.
7: Right.
8: And it's why many of us refer to it as the woke right, because while I found left-wing wokeism to be utterly disturbing to my bones, and the notion of trying to separate our society on the basis of class, race, gender, sexual orientation, all these things, and implying, as cultural Marxists do, that the world is divided between oppressors and oppressed, right-wing wokeism, right-wing populism, that says, you know what, you're a working-class white man, and you've been a victim also. And now what we're going to do is offer government handouts, government subsidies, government programs, government interventions to deal with it. I'm sorry, but what is the logical consequence of that? It's to run with it and say, okay, now we're just haggling, to quote Winston Churchill. Now we're agreeing on the premises. So what is the limiting principle, my friend? Once you've accepted those premises that you're a victim and the government's here to right the wrong with redistribution, with intervention, with distortion, if people believe it's going to stop at the little ideas that Vice President Vance has and not the big ideas that Bernie Sanders and AOC has, I got a bridge to sell them.
7: Yeah, and some recent history, too. David Bonson is an economist. He also is a theologian. But he is an economist of the Bonson Group. That we're talking about an episode of his podcast, A Choice, Not a Socialist Echo. You'll find it everywhere great podcasts are, including, I think I was listening on Apple. You never said it in the podcast, but as I was listening to you, or as really, I really should frame it, because of my respect for you, I study under you. So as you were going on and expounding, I was thinking to myself, well, there's a real explanation for this. This is about power, not the republic. This is about a two-partisan battle of pandering, not a republic. Nobody wants to talk about, and we've said this in previous weeks, the one question never asked, what is the proper size and role of the government in a republic? What is the role and responsibility of the self-governed? You know, otherwise it just becomes a war of pandering. One wants to make one side a victim and give them other people's stuff. The other side wants to decry that for an economic or a control of Congress or power purpose. Nobody gets to the root of the republic. And that's what's at stake. And that's what can be lost.
8: That's exactly right. And in the constrained vision of society that the great Thomas Sowell talked about in Conflict of Visions, conservatives are people who believe that you can't have utopia here on Earth. And that what you're talking about is with a constrained vision that will not be perfected by powerful people. It will not be perfected by intellectuals. What is the system that most optimizes our ability to find human flourishing? And his argument, as was the argument of our founding fathers, is in freedom and free men and free markets pursuing the type of life they want to have. And then there will be bad things that happen and the rule of law needs to be there and so forth. When you say, no, we can get this thing perfect as long as we have Pol Pot or Mao Zedong or by the way, Barack Obama or Donald Trump. Yes. And any imperialistic view that can usher in these things. So what I'm all at once saying is I want to get the policy portfolio right, but the policy portfolio is never, ever, ever about the government picking winners and losers. It's about the government moving impediments. And so I don't mind admitting it. And if the listeners don't like me anymore, I have to live with that. But I am really critical of Vice President Vance in a lot of ways, more than President Trump, because President Trump is, frankly, very impulsive, very emotional. This is not a deep philosophical commitment for President Trump. He can be, and I've talked to him personally about certain things that are very supply side, and then he can turn around and be very, very populist and protectionist, as we all know. But Vice President Vance is really ideological here when he says, I want to use the power of government to give money to stay-at-home moms. I want to, and then even President Trump's very crass, and this is more political, but that $5,000 gimmick going on right now at the midterms. You know, I just want to be very clear. You're going to hear it again from whoever the next Biden is, the next Obama is. Warren and Sanders are too old. AOC is not, but I don't know who their next generation of political talent is. But I'm sorry, Mamdani is 10 times the political athlete of anybody I see on the right. And so if he's going to come out with an argument I find horrific, but he's going to be good at saying it on TikTok, and then you're going to have someone on the right saying basically the same thing, but without the political talent, we're in a world of trouble.
7: Goose meat gander. I get it. Although I do think you're wrong to exclude Marco Rubio. I think he is the heaviest of heavyweights intellectually on the scene right now. I want to talk.
8: I agree, by the way. And I think Rubio's natural instinct is very Reaganite. And yet, you know, again, Rubio's political future is not in his own hands. And so that's why I'm a little more concerned about Vance.
7: I don't know if this is more for you, the theologian, or you, the economist. Maybe it's both. But I can just tell you, in the course of my lifetime, no matter what stage I was in or what challenges I was facing, I was never looking to the government. I was never looking to a politician. I was never even looking into my own earthly father. I have a God who supplies all my needs according to his riches and glory. How much of this, it's certainly bad civics. It's certainly bad history. It's certainly bad understanding of current events. But how much of this is spiritual, too?
8: Well, it's always and forever spiritual. And this goes back to 1 Samuel 16:7, that the Israelites wanted a king. And there is, just because of the fall and the doctrine of original sin, there is this constant searching in the soul of mankind for alternative gods. And what you say, by the way, is somewhat generational and yet cultural, but I share it. I actually wasn't looking to my earthly father either, because he died when I turned 20 and I didn't have the choice. And every single week when you introduce me as a theologian, I wince, because I am the son of a theologian, not a theologian other than having unfortunately read 200,000 pages of systematic theology in my life. But my dad was a brilliant, you know, a literal Christian intellectual, and he was gone. And I don't believe I deserve any credit in the world for believing that the government and my, you know, now departed father were not the people that could help me. It was just in our DNA as Gen Xers that you were on your own to go figure it out, and that was okay. And you didn't want the government making it harder, and you didn't want bullies right in the neighborhood making it harder.
7: We didn't say there's no role. We said, what is the role? Right.
8: And the role has to be removing impediments, not creating right that path. And when Obama laid out that, was it the Julia commercial, where they had this like hypothetical person named Julia that from cradle to grave was given government programs, government lift up, government ideas, government programs. And it was just sort of like almost disgusting, like Libyan and North Korean in a way, in the way they talked about the state's role with the citizen. But to your point about theology, it was the 1 Samuel 16 moment. And I hear it from people on the right more than I hear it from people on the left now. I hear a very Christian and very moral and very good man who's the senator of Missouri, Josh Hawley, say with Bernie Sanders, we have to tell the credit card companies what they're allowed to charge. I hear Vice President Vance say we need a higher federal minimum wage. I'm just asking you, because you were a conservative 15 years ago, 20 years ago also. What in the world would we have said if a Democrat said these kind of things 15, 20 years
7: ago? Well, they're both saying it simultaneously, and I've come to the conclusion because it's all about power. It's not about a republic and protecting and preserving that republic. By the way, we too, as a republic, were never interested in a king. We gave that power to the people. So the people have got to want that power back. They got to ask the right questions, get the right answers. But they're being played by both parties, and both parties are a part of the problem. David Bonsai, it's a great podcast, by the way. I highly encourage you. Tomorrow, you go. I'll do the promo because I know you need to run. David does a teaching every Friday. It's released, The Dividend Cafe. And it'll be up again tomorrow for you. And once you're there at that site, you can go peruse a lot of the past podcasts that David has done. I happen to listen to the one that he did, which is, if you want to look it up, episode 324, A Choice, Not a Socialist Echo. The bottom line is, are Republicans missing the obvious opportunity to simply have a substantive, comparative conversation on socialism? The answer is absolutely they are. In fact, they're playing the same game to a different side. Hope that came clear. If not, wait for our podcast and re-listen to this segment again. When the light bulb goes off, it's not pro-Trump, anti-Trump, pro-Vance, anti-Vance. It's just pro-truth. It's all very, very, very revealing. It's wrong no matter which side does it, is the simplest way of saying it. Gold and silver recently soared to record highs. Then it backed off a little bit. It's been climbing ever since. So are precious metals still a good investment? Well, major banks have always thought so, and they're forecasting even higher prices ahead. And why? We're $40 trillion in debt. Our dollar is declining, and inflation is shrinking our savings. Not a good scenario. And even with corrections along the way, gold has always remained a historical hedge for wealth protection. That's why Morgan Stanley ditched the 60-40 stock-to-bond portfolio. They're recommending up to 20% in precious metals. Who's listening to me right now, including me talking, that has 20% of my investments in precious metals? Morgan Stanley's gotten educated. We need to catch up. 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We just simply haven't done it enough. Sounds of the day next half hour, and then Rory O'Neill. Texas did what apparently we couldn't get done in Tennessee, a successful execution. We'll talk more about that as your morning show continues on this Thursday, October the 8th, 2026.

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13: A trade in the NFL. The Ravens acquire two-time Pro Bowl center Cam Jurgens from the Eagles for 2 future draft picks. The Ravens visit the Falcons Sunday. QB Lamar Jackson reportedly still unlikely to play. He missed practice with an ankle injury yesterday. Bengals receivers Ja'Marr Chase and T. Higgins battling injuries missed practice as well. Their status up in the air for Cincy's game in Miami. Week 5 begins tonight with the Cowboys hosting the Buccaneers. I'm Matt McCoy.
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0: We're all in this together. 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
1: Good Thursday morning. It's 27 minutes after the hour. President Trump says Republican Senate nominee Ken Paxton is possibly the best attorney general in the history of Texas.
2: Appearing alongside Paxton in San Antonio Wednesday night, Trump urged his supporters to cast a ballot in the November midterms.
3: You know, in a way, we are on the ballot, let's face it, because they're going to destroy everything that we've done. So please pretend that I'm on the ballot. Get out and vote.
2: Trump went on to warn that Texas will be destroyed if Democratic candidate James Tallarico wins. This marks Trump's third visit to the Lone Star State in less than a month to stump for GOP candidates. Republicans are seeing close poll numbers in a state that they have long considered safely red. I'm Mark Mayfield.
1: We talked about this with John Decker. They never had that call, Putin and Trump, from the White House. We think it happened on Air Force One. But the bottom line is the president doesn't believe reports about the potential outbreak of a plague in Russia being connected to a bioweapon.
4: Well, we don't think so. We're going to find out soon enough, but we don't think so. And if you listen to them, it's under control.
1: And reporters asked the exact question I would have asked. Does he get the same vibe from Russia like he got from China at the start of COVID-19?
4: Well, China didn't say much, and Russia's not saying much either, but they do say they have it very much under control.
1: Conflicting reports about disruptions Wednesday night at an October 7th memorial in New York City.
5: The event at Union Square, which Mayor Mamdani attended, was to honor the 1,200 people killed in the Hamas attacks on Israel 3 years earlier. Every report indicated a large pro-Palestinian group heckled that vigil and booed Mamdani, calling him a traitor, despite Mamdani accusing Israel of genocide in Gaza earlier in the day. The New York Times reported the group delayed the vigil. The Daily News says the protesters, quote, swarmed the plaza, squared off with mourners, and occupied seats set aside for attendees. In New York, I'm Andrew Whitman.
1: Powerball jackpot now worth over $500 million. The National League Championship Series is set. It is going to be the Dodgers and the Milwaukee Brewers. The Rays are waiting to see who they'll play, Cleveland or Chicago, in the American League. Birthdays today, Chevy Chase, 83, Sigourney Weaver, 77, Matt Damon, 56, and Bruno Mars, 41. If it's your birthday, happy birthday. We're so glad you were born, and thanks for waking up with us.
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11: ABC News, I'm Sherry Preston. Getting ready on the Gulf Coast for the first hurricane of the Atlantic season.
12: Let's just have the mindset to over-prepare. I think that's what we've illustrated here, is that we're not taking anything to chance.
11: That's D.C. Reeves, the mayor of Pensacola, Florida. His city right around the area where the hurricane could make landfall expected tomorrow night. Russian officials downplaying concerns about the death of a worker at an anti-plague lab.
13: President Trump claims that he has a call set up with President Putin. He pointed to Russia's comments that this is under control and that there are no epidemic risks. Russia's health agency now says that it's finished testing of all the researchers' contacts and found no abnormalities related to infectious disease or dangerous pathogens. And the researcher was vaccinated, they say, against infections she worked with in the lab.
11: That's ABC's Elizabeth Schulze in Washington. Lawyers for Krista Pike say she's angry and confused after she survived two doses of a drug that was supposed to kill her in Tennessee's execution chamber. This is ABC News.
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18: Good Thursday morning. Drive is getting heavier for us. Do have one crash being reported at 77th and Brighton Road. No highway problems. The drive on I-76 building, 270, getting busier through Commerce City, as well as I-70, crowded. Eastbound 70, trying to make the merge onto Pena. There's no trouble on Pena. Headed to DIA. Security wait time, 15, 20 minutes. 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
25: Another warm one today. 84 degrees your high in Denver. The record is 85. It's going to be sunny, and we're staying in the 80s through Saturday. I'm Fox 31 Pinpoint Weather Team meteorologist Kylie Burse.
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28: Serving up conversation in Giordano's Pizza from Chicago. I'm always featuring the talkbacks. There's two ways. 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You'll find a microphone if you're listening on the iHeart app. Use it. 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You can also email MichaelD at iHeartMedia.com. I want to feature a couple of those. This one comes from Rick. I just looked, and you can't get a spinach and mushroom delivered. Just a spinach. I may have to go to the 63rd and Cicero location across from Midway Airport, watch the planes land, and get myself a spinach and mushroom. Very tasty. Well, that's a nice choice, too. You do have some limits as to what you can get. Michael Blake writes from Arizona. 8.58 million people live in New York City. Roughly 2.3 million voted in 2025. That's how Mom Donnie got elected. Apathy elects people you don't want. And now comes the midterms. Yeah, exactly. By the way, he's responding to in our Platinum Card Hour, first hour. So if you're listening to the podcast later today, you'll want to listen to hour one. We break down Mom Donnie trying to pull off both sides of an October 7th anniversary. It didn't play well for pro-Americans and for Jewish people, and it certainly didn't play well with the radical Islamists, who are not simply anti-Israel. They're pro-Hamas and pro-terrorist. Roger wrote from Sacramento, Illinois Nazis? I hate Illinois Nazis. Jake and Elwood Blues. I didn't mean to break out into that, but I was making the point. Can you imagine during World War II if we had groups that were running around being pro-Nazi? That's what this is like with these groups that are really pro-Hamas. Keep those emails coming, Michael D. at iHeartMedia. All right, 37 minutes after the hour. Always revealing, often entertaining, and both today.
0: AI is kind of a fancy thing. It means artificial intelligence. Oh,
1: when you elect a say hello to my little friend president, that's going to have some effect on crime.
2: They call me daddy.
1: He has a UFC fight on the lawn.
28: Well, this is not just a sound of the day. This is my winner of the day, Gene Simmons from the rock group Kiss, with a message for all of Hollywood, whether it's Robert De Niro, Mark Ruffalo, or whoever else wants to open their big trap. He had this to say.
3: I know right now Ben Stiller is calling out the president saying he doesn't want him to use his movie clips for war propaganda. I mean, it sounds like a lot of people are kind of, you know, criticizing Trump, like Hollywood right now, you know, over this war thing. Is that fair?
4: Yeah, because everybody in the world should listen to what actors and comedians say because they're so qualified. Basically, shut the up. Do your art and shut up. Nobody's interested in your opinions. That includes me, who I vote for, who I like. Who the f*** do you think you are? People in America work hard for their living, and they don't want to be lectured to by people who live in mansions and drive Rolls Royces. It's time for everybody in the entertainment industry to shut their pie hole and just do your art. Nobody cares what you think.
28: I used to always...
5: That's the God of Thunder, bringing the thunder.
28: Oh, this is beautiful. I used to have people that used to say to me, you know, and I of all the things they would say, you know, that I couldn't relate to was this. I love that you say the things I always want to say. And I never could relate to that because, well, I don't have a filter to a fault. So I've always said what I wanted to say, no matter who was in the room. So I never really got that sense of satisfaction. But boy, I did on that clip. Isn't it refreshing to hear somebody of fame address these morons? And by the way, whether you're right or wrong, just shut up. Shut up and do what you do. If I go into a bank today and I'm interacting with a teller or a new accounts agent, I don't care about his political beliefs. And I certainly don't want to sit and listen to his political beliefs. I want to do a bank transaction. Robert De Niro, shut up. I can't enjoy Casino now. Goodfellas, The Godfather. Shut up. You've ruined enough. I just love the way Gene Simmons addressed it. And if you go back to the very beginning, don't you know this person walks up to Gene Simmons thinking they're going to get another Hollywood person to bash the president or bash the country, and that's not what she gets.
3: I know right now Ben Stiller is calling out the president saying he doesn't want him to use his movie clips for war propaganda. I mean, it sounds like a lot of people are kind of, you know, criticizing Trump, like Hollywood right now, you know, over this war thing. Is that fair?
4: Because everybody in the world should listen to what actors and comedians say because they're so qualified. Basically, shut the up.
28: I think that speaks for a lot of America, doesn't it? All right, there's all this talk about polls, and I'm one of the few that says, why do we talk about polls? We know why they're inaccurate, and we know why they're going to continue to be inaccurate. Why would any campaign base where money's spent or strategize based on polling that we know is inaccurate? We even know why it's inaccurate. So then you're like, well, what would we base it on? And I said, well, you could go to predictive markets. These people are putting their money where their mouth is. Perhaps we ought to be looking at voter registration. There is something about Harry Enten, of all places, on CNN. Because here is a network with a clear leftist narrative and talking points and him disproving it. And yet they still feature him, like the Jolly Good Fellow. Well, more news that points to, if you think the Republicans are... And I don't know what they're going to have till it happens, but if you're certain the Republicans are going to lose control of the House and Senate, you might want to think again. And Harry Enten says, based on this.
6: Yeah, it's voter registration, the long-term health of the Republican Party versus the Democratic Party in terms of how are you registered to vote, Democrat, independent or non-affiliated or Republican, you can see in the key swing states that we normally look at in presidential elections that, look, the Republicans are gaining versus where they were 8 years ago during Trump's first midterm election. Take a look here. GOP gains in party registration margin versus Election Day 2018. In Arizona, the Republican margin versus the Democrat, Republicans are up 4 points. How about Nevada? Republicans up 5 points. How about North Carolina? Republicans up 8 points. How about the Commonwealth of Pennsylvania? Republicans up 7 points. So when you take a look at how people are actually registering, this is not polling data compared to where we were 8 years ago. Republicans are doing considerably better in what are the swing states, at least normally in presidential elections.
2: Okay. So someone could look at this and say, Harry, this is 2018. What about in the last 2 years? Because trends, the polling at least, has been moving in Democrats' favor.
6: Yeah. Okay. You see the polling over the last 2 years really moving in the Democrats' favor. But are they actually gaining in terms of registration, at least compared to where we were 2 years ago? Well, I think this makes it pretty simple, right?
28: No.
6: Pretty simple. In Pennsylvania, no. North Carolina, no. Nevada, no. Arizona, no. There may be some tiny late gains that are going on right now, right? That I think over the last month, maybe Democrats are getting. But when you take the longer term view versus the 2024 election in which Republicans won all of these states, Democrats are in fact not actually gaining ground.
28: Here's the bottom line. There's media narrative of what's coming, but it's all based on polls. And the last time they were accurate was, well, Mom Donnie tried to play it both ways. And it didn't work, especially with the Islamists.

0: Mom Donnie just didn't have a very good time at the October 7th memorial. He was berated and booed at the candlelight vigil at Union Square on Wednesday. The chants, I don't know how many of them you could make out, were "You coward," "Zoran, you can't hide, we charge you with genocide," "Mayor Mom Donnie, take a stand, stop the sale of stolen land," and then, of course, the most popular phrase we seem to be hearing the most, which is "Shame on you, shame on you." Now, Mom Donnie's statement was, "This day is profoundly painful for so many New Yorkers," and it is. "It marks 3 years since the horrific war crimes of October 7th, and it was. On that day, Hamas killed more than 1,100 Israelis and abducted 251 others, and they did. We grieve alongside our many friends and neighbors who still carry unthinkable loss," and they do. All truths. Then, trying to play it both ways, he launches into, "But the suffering did not begin nor end that day. It instead continued through the Israeli government's devastating ongoing genocide in Gaza, in which it killed more than 74,000 Palestinians, including 21,000 children. Even since the so-called ceasefire, more than 1,400 Palestinians have been killed." Now, it doesn't talk about anything, doesn't address anything of who did what first. It doesn't address how they don't, like men, put on uniforms and meet you on a battlefield. They carry out terrorist attacks, invasions, and atrocities, and then they hide. And usually near civilians. But Mom Donnie, thinking he's being clever, well, a lot of Jewish New Yorkers are outraged over the mayor. And of course, the Islamists, they find him a coward. Silently, this speaks volumes for why Al-Sayed never denounces Piker. Think about it. An Islamist mayor of the largest city by the 25th anniversary of 9/11, and his worst night was the October 7th Hamas anniversary. We talked a lot about this in the Platinum Card Hour. I don't think this 18-year-old Sheikhdoun Mohammed has any ties to what Iran recently called new weapons and new targets, or like the Fly Dubai thwarted hijacking, or the UK base terrorist attack that was thwarted. I think this is probably either parental groaned or online radicalization, but this is an 18-year-old they've been tracking for 2 years. And I love the way law enforcement addressed this issue. Listen.
1: Not at a loss for words, but horrified. I mean, I really think as a society, and

0: We choose the unapologetic pursuit of national power, to take back control of our critical supply chains, to reindustrialize our economy, to rebuild our defense, to fight for dominance of the technologies and industries of the future. 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
1: Marco Rubio, another home run.
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1: 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Well, the woman whose execution was botched last week is conscious and talking again. Will the state try to execute her again? Roy O'Neill with the latest on Krista Pike when your morning show continues next.
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1: 56 minutes after the hour, we got ourselves the first Atlantic hurricane bearing down on the Gulf Coast as Alabama's trying to play Georgia Saturday night. Elon Musk, one of many to be honored at the White House today. NFL Week 5 kicks off tonight in the Lone Star State. The Cowboys against the Buccaneers. Tampa Bay looking for its first win. And the Dodgers and Milwaukee will be the NLCS starting on Sunday. But who will the Rays play in the ALCS? Still some unfinished business between the Guardians and the White Sox. The woman whose execution was botched in Tennessee is alive and not brain dead, awake and talking. Now what? Will they try to execute her again? National correspondent Roy O'Neill is here with the very latest. Not for a lot of lawsuits, I'm sure, first.
2: Well, right. The attorneys for Krista Pike even say that she is up and walking, although apparently may have lost control of her arms after being given not one but two doses of pentobarbital. Not sure if that's going to be a temporary or permanent side effect of what happened. Now, the legal fight is whether or not Tennessee will try to execute Pike a third time and whether or not this constitutes cruel and unusual punishment. The governor has suspended executions in Tennessee throughout the rest of the year. So certainly whatever happens, it's going to be several months before it does.
1: Yeah. And the very relevant details to this, and the judge is, of course, going to preserve all the evidence. She was saying, my arm is hurting. Is it supposed to hurt this much? Now there's some blood clotting. So there is a lot that's going to hold this up for quite some time. And then Tropical Storm, you say it.
2: Isaias. Yeah, it's going to be a real problem Friday night into Saturday morning for Pensacola, Mobile, Alabama, Destin, Florida, that area. Could be a strong Cat 2, maybe a Cat 3 when it makes landfall.
1: Too bad they didn't name it Pam or Jim or something like that. Great reporting, Rory. We'll talk again tomorrow. One chance to live this Thursday, October the 8th, 2026. It'll never happen again. Go make a difference in someone's life and cherish your own. We'll see you in the morning for the next Your Morning Show.
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11: ABC News. I'm Sherry Preston, getting ready on the Gulf Coast for the first hurricane of the Atlantic season.
13: Let's just have the mindset to overprepare. I think that's what we've illustrated here, is that we're not taking anything to chance.
11: That's D.C. Reeves, the mayor of Pensacola, Florida. His city right around the area where the hurricane could make landfall expected tomorrow night. Russian officials downplaying concerns about the death of a worker at an anti-plague lab.
14: President Trump claims that he has a call set up with President Putin. He pointed to Russia's comments that this is under control and that there are no epidemic risks. Russia's health agency now says that it's finished testing of all the researchers' contacts and found no abnormalities related to infectious disease or dangerous pathogens. And the researcher was vaccinated, they say, against infections she worked with in the lab.
11: That's ABC's Elizabeth Schulze in Washington. Lawyers for Krista Pike say she's angry and confused after she survived two doses of a drug that was supposed to kill her in Tennessee's execution chamber. This is ABC News. A Colorado dad who broke records by climbing the El Capitan summit at Yosemite National Park with his 7-year-old son is now opening up about the parenting criticism that he received following the duo's historic hike. ABC's Sophie Flay has the story.
15: Joe Evermore is now revealing Child Protective Services received multiple complaints, claiming he and his wife were putting their son in danger. Evermore telling People magazine, there's people that think, hey, your kids would be better put in a foster system or put in front of a television rather than training daily for an epic mission. He says people who take issue with the danger involved do not have a background in climbing. Evermore saying, there are risks, but I think the benefits far outweigh the risks. As a dad, I'm mitigating those risks with a team, with good preparation, and with our own skill and our own training.
11: A new AP NORC Center for Public Affairs research poll finds a vast majority, 64% of Americans, think AI is developing too fast. Sherry Preston, ABC News.
16: Littleton police are looking for more potential victims after arresting a former teacher and coach on charges of internet sexual exploitation and child luring. 53-year-old Adam Williams worked at Options Secondary School from 1998 to 2025 and as a coach at Littleton High School from 2007 to 2025. A former Parker police sergeant is going to jail for 90 days after pleading guilty to charges of sexual misconduct.
17: In addition to the jail time, Troy Brienza will also undergo 4 years of sex offender intensive supervised probation. The misconduct happened with two participants in the department's Explorer program. In one case, Brienza took a woman into a secluded area of the police station and groped her under the guise of simulating a pat-down. He also admitted to having sex with an employee in his patrol car. District Attorney George Brockler said the sentence reflects the seriousness of abusing the authority granted to a law officer.
16: That's Rob Dawson reporting. That's the latest. I'm Keenan Dixon.
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19: How is it getting heavier here? A couple of problems. Southbound 25, crash up north. Down past the 128th Avenue overpass. Before 120th in that left express lane. Southbound I-25, backed up at a 7-8 minute delay. I-25 getting heavier downtown. There's a wreck southbound at University on the shoulder. That drive from Colfax down to C-470, less than 20 minutes. With traffic, I'm Susan Thielen.
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24: Colorado dropped its third straight game Saturday, falling 29-7 to number 12 Texas Tech at Folsom Field. The Buffs led early in a touchdown pass from Isaac Wilson to Joseph Williams, but four interceptions proved costly as the Red Raiders pulled away in the second half. After a bye week to regroup, Colorado returns to action against number 13 Utah. The Buffs will be looking to clean up the turnovers and get back on track against another ranked conference opponent. 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
34: Si, oh, senor.
33: Is it Little Friday already? How exciting. And today, broadcasting live from the Armstrong and Getty Communications Compound, we're toiling under the title of the show, Mamdani Meet Trotsky. Trotsky, Mamdani. Referring to the fact that Mamdani's effort to use October 7th as a time to indict Israel didn't please his own radical Islamist followers, and they shouted him down and humiliated him.
34: Of course, a lot
33: of his followers aren't Islamists. They're young, would-be communists. But, yeah, it was miserable. So, yeah, he's going to learn the lesson many revolutionaries learn. You fall outside the favor of the party, you're the first up against the wall. Got to listen to those people. Robespierre, a notable example, Jack. I know that's a passion of yours. Alternate title, Jihadis, Jihadis Everywhere. Now in Minnesota, another big plot uncovered. Well, the big plot, murderous plot uncovered.
34: Yeah, although it's another one of those, I wonder how serious it was or was ever going to get. I've wondered that since 2001 with a lot of these when we capture him. An FBI agent sold him his gun and they've been watching him for 2 years. But anyway, he is a Somali nut job who, starting at the age of 16, decided, you know, I want to kill a bunch of people. I don't know how many of these are performative suicides, but they latch on to ISIS in this case. He wanted to go to Somalia, this 16-year-old Somali, his parents are from Somalia. He wanted to go to
33: Muslim.
34: He wanted to go to Somalia to fight alongside whoever, but he couldn't come up with the money to get there. So he decided, I'll kill a bunch of people at the Mall of America because it's owned by Jews, which I don't know if it's true or not. And then pick the date for later this month when there was going to be some sort of big culture show with lots of Asians there. And he was going to go in and kill 30 to 60 people was his goal.
33: Excellent. Excellent.
34: And the FBI had been watching him for 2 years. So I don't know how they decided at what point he crossed the line that they needed to arrest him.
33: Yeah. Speaking of people of different ethnicities, it's kind of funny. I was just reading about Cuba, and you walk into the studio, and you look like you're walked straight out of a Cuban street scene, because you got your hat. What kind of hat is that? I'm bad at hats. Fedora? Is that what that is? You look like a Cuban musician. You've got, like, a nice light-colored print shirt, like you're, you know, about to go get some chicken and beans there in Cuba and then play some really fantastic, upbeat music.
34: That's kind of the look I'm going for, yeah.
33: Good, super. You're pulling it off beautifully. Oh, speaking of Cubans, Marco Rubio delivering a speech at the Acropolis, one of the cradles of Western civilization, don't you know, in which he said, hey, Western world, far from being ashamed of our principles and how successful they made us, we should be proud of them and be promoting them full speed ahead. Loved it. Some excerpts coming up.
34: Are we going to ignore the fact that the number of deaths from the plague in Russia have doubled to two?
33: You're working the Russian plague desk. I was unaware of it.
34: There's now two deaths in Russia. The world continues to wonder what's actually going on because Russia's not really cooperating. Very similar to the way China did with COVID, of just not really playing ball with the rest of the world. I'm not particularly worried about this. I am worried about the fact that we have major countries that ignore all of these international rules and react like international rules matter when it comes to us. Whatever. Right. Shut up. Right. Just hilarious. Shut up. I wish you would shut up. Can you shut up?
1: Yeah. What Tito Puente said, shut up.
34: That would be an ancient Cuban musician reference.
1: It's the first one I could come up with.
34: Uh-huh. Have you been following this? It's big on like the Trump hating networks, MS Now and everything like that. But the Wall Street Journal has it front and center today. The Kimberly Guilfoyle possible bribe story.
1: Oh, see that story? Yeah, I did. Mm-hmm.
34: Where apparently there are claims that she told some donor, if you put, here's my account number, put $100,000 in there and I'll get you to access to this person, that person, and that person.
1: Right, we'll take care of your tax problems or whatever.
34: Oh, my gosh. Exactly.
1: I ain't saying she a gold digger, but she ain't going with no broke congressman.
34: Now, is she married to a Trump now or just a Trump girlfriend?
1: She was the one-time fiancé of Donald Jr.
34: And then he dumped
1: her?
34: They
1: did not consummate the union.
34: Who's she with now?
1: I don't know.
34: Doesn't matter.
1: She's the ambassador to Greece, so she's with the American people, representing us there on the beloved the Acropolis. It's all coming full circle.
34: Well, then, so if she did that, it would not be a Trump story, would it?
1: No.
34: Corruption in the Trump... you're not in the cabinet as an ambassador to Greece, but administration, but it doesn't... Right. I don't know that necessarily reflects poorly on Trump.
1: Oh, no, I don't think it does, per se. No, she's just a money-grubbing gal with a mouth large enough to put three oranges in it, which probably doesn't really enter her into the story. But
5: I don't think it does.
1: I just, do you know what? That was irrelevant. Why don't we edit that out when we actually air this?
34: I don't know. I was reading the Wall Street Journal, and I think it said that. Kimberly Guilfoyle, comma, whose mouth is large enough to put three oranges in it at one time, comma. Right. The ambassador to Greece
1: is being accused of. Yes. Again, probably extraneous.
34: And is it a causation? Probably not.
1: Right. Right. Exactly. Poor gal can't catch a break.
34: Although
1: marrying the powerful and rich over and over again. And although we saluted Donald
34: can't
1: Jr.
34: Can't catch a break. Yeah. Married to the governor, married to a Trump kid.
1: He did mention at the time when he broke up with her that not only does he not want to see her again, his dad's the president and can ship her off to a foreign land. Yeah, you go be the ambassador in Greece for a couple of years till everybody settles down.
34: The Trump-hating world knows these people better than I do. I don't follow so much of this stuff that well enough to know. So was she dating the Trump that then got married to someone in Russia, a Russian dude paid for the wedding? Or is that the difference?
1: That's correct. Yeah, Donald Jr.
34: Okay. Mm-hmm. So he dumped her and then found somebody else, and then the Russians threw him a big party?
1: Right. So it would seem. Yes.
34: Yeah, that's not the best story all the way around.
1: You know, if you're going to get dumped, ending up in an ambassador to Greece is not a bad way to go.
34: No kidding.
1: I mean, holy cow, would I love that gig.
34: Land on your
1: love
34: feet.
1: It so much. Yeah. Yeah.
34: Cue balls. Probably three cue balls.
1: That'd be a good example. That would hurt, though. I mean, you could knock out a tooth pretty easily.
34: Does she have more teeth than the average human?
1: I haven't counted them. I haven't been in a position to. I know, she's got an unusually large mouth. But again, I wish I hadn't brought it up.
34: It does not reflect well upon us. Let's start the show officially. I'm Jack Armstrong. He's Joe Getty on this. Excuse me. Got something to talk about. There's a debate tonight that probably going to be worth paying attention to in the midterms. And I am not a guy who gives a crap about paying attention to the midterms till they happen. But there is a good debate tonight. It's Thursday, October 8th, the year 2026. We're Armstrong and Getty, and we approve of this program.
1: Let's go then, officially, according to FCC rules and regulations, beginning the show at Mark.
6: So on this day in 1996, Fox News was launched. Fun fact, since Fox came into being, the unemployment rate for attractive blondes has dropped to zero.
34: That's a pretty good joke about his own network, Greg Gutfeld, right there.
1: That is pretty funny.
34: I meant to mention
1: shiny
34: this yesterday.
1: Legs are on the rise, certainly, yes.
34: I meant to mention this yesterday as Fox was celebrating their 30-year anniversary all day long. And, man, I did not start watching Fox as early. A friend of mine was constantly telling me, do you watch Fox? Fair and balanced Fox? He was on it for a long time before I finally caught on. But nobody outside of Fox comments on the fact that the reason Fox is so successful is because it's so obvious to those of us who aren't politically left that the media was and is biased. That's why Fox is successful.
1: Yeah, and not a little biased, wildly so.
34: Right. And we haven't played the David Brooks clip. David Brooks, columnist, longtime columnist for the New York Times. Did you see that over the weekend? He did an interview and he came out and he said, we've crossed the line. Those of us in mainstream media, we've crossed the line from leaning one way for rooting for one side, for being part of one side, and talking about how, like, at gatherings, the mainstream media people, like, just are part of the hanging out with the Democrats and everything like that, as if they're the same thing, which they are in many cases.
1: Sure, yeah.
34: And him saying it out loud is a pretty big deal, I think. Of course, he's an old school journalist from back before that was the way everybody did things.
1: Right. Yeah, that's a good point, because even if his voice had been heard loud and clear and was causing, you know, great weeping and rending of garments and reflection in all of the citadels of the old school media, that wouldn't mean that much to the young insurgent left. They wouldn't hear it anyway.
34: Yeah.
1: They are furnishing a lot of the reporters and editors that are in newsrooms right now.
34: Yeah. But 30 years for Fox, and they will keep on keeping on. And the hot young blonde unemployment rate went to zero. Okay, yeah. We've got headlines on the way. And then,
1: you know, I've got one more fascinating point. I'll let you be the judge of whether it's fascinating. You often talk about how history so compresses what happened, the telling of history so compresses what happens and so oversimplifies it and leaves out so many factors. The change in the world of American journalism from being a working class, you start in the newsroom or doing the police blotter and work your way up. You're making a decent living, but you're a chilly-eyed realist if you advance in journalism. That to being an Ivy League degree where youngsters come out supposedly credentialed, that often undiscussed change in American culture has had an enormous effect on our politics.
34: Sure has.
1: I think, yeah, underappreciated.
34: That and so many journalists that just come out of a previous administration of one stripe or the other.
1: Sure, good point, yeah. They're openly just politicos.
34: Oh, El Sayed is debating Mike Rogers tonight in Michigan. That's what I was talking about. That could be a pretty good debate, because he's going to be asked some questions to put him in a position of outing himself or having... He was asked yesterday about one of your supporters, I think they were referring to Hassan Piker, says the United States should be more scared of Israel than Iran. And El Sayed was asked, do you agree with that? And he said, that's a stupid question. Not even going to answer that, but he didn't give an answer. So
1: he's slick. He's a skilled Islamist.
34: Yeah,
1: for sure.
34: He is pretty good. Anyway, that'll be quite the debate tonight, I think. There'll be guaranteed to be highlights out of that for tomorrow. Anyway, headlines all the way next. Stay here.
7: Armstrong and Getty.
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8: We read Mamdani's tweet yesterday that he put out on October 7th with some of my favorite journalists saying that is bat-ass crazy. That the mayor of New York put that out on October 7th. We'll get into that story again later.
1: Can't wait. Plus, I have the sports statistic of the day.
34: Cool.
1: No matter who you are, how much you love or hate or indifferent to sports, you'll be fascinated by
34: the way,
1: statistic.
34: I'm happy to see the Dodgers move on in the playoffs. Plucky little upstart team.
1: Yeah.
34: With a bunch of no-names, you know, just working for minimum wage.
1: Finally, huh? Dodgers fans, finally.
34: With your billion-dollar pitching staff, you're able to move on to the next round. Congratulations.
1: Yep. Just goes to show you, doesn't it? Hey, let's figure out who's reporting what. It's Leak Story with Katie Green. Katie, glad you're back. Take it away.
0: Thank you. Yes. Let's see. The Alphabet Networks, they're talking a lot about Russia and the Ukraine attacks. ABC, at least 35 killed in Russian attacks on Ukraine, according to officials. NBC, drones hit data center in first major attack on Russian Russian data hub.
34: Huh.
0: And CBS, Russia said it's open to a Trump-Putin phone call as questions mount over the plague.
34: And Germany gave Ukraine $1 billion or more dollars the other day, and their head guy said, we're really starting to worry about Russia attacking mainstream Europe. That's interesting.
0: From the New York Times. Long-deployed aircraft carrier USS Abraham Lincoln arrives home.
34: The late, great Abraham Lincoln.
1: Mm-hmm. Welcome home, fellas, gals.
0: CNN. Cornell's Jane Doe is, quote, terrified after police swarmed her home in a swatting incident.
34: Yeah, somebody swatted her house. So the people being accused of rape that maybe did nothing criminal. In fact, it's almost certain that they won't be charged or found guilty of anything criminal. And the woman that was drunk and had sex with all the dudes. All of them fearing for their lives now because of the nut jobs of the world. That's horrible.
1: Of the evil net.
34: Because I'm going back
1: to trying to rebrand the internet as the evil net.
0: From Bloomberg.
1: Actually, if I was going to be a fake fundamentalist preacher, that'd be kind of a good hook.
34: Oh, yeah.
1: That would be like my big sermon that would get people's attention.
34: Heck yeah. That's good stuff.
1: Yeah. Alternate career plan.
0: From Bloomberg. AI bubble risks worst S&P 500 crash since 2008, according to strategists.
34: Well, heck, of course it would. Of course it would. I mean, this is one of the all-time, if it's a bubble, it would be the all-time bubble. The question is whether or not it's a bubble.
1: Not hearing this,
34: God, if it crashes, it's going to be so huge, though.
1: Oh, boy. This is why you don't get invites to parties.
0: From the Washington Post. Number of teens who identify themselves as gay or bisexual is in a free fall.
34: Yeah.
1: Yeah, it's weird. It's like it was a totally phony social phenomenon or social contagion, rather, pushed by activist teachers. Huh. That's weird. Like we were saying, all along, every day. And the transgender, the kids who briefly said, yeah, I'm a lesbian. All right, they're fine. But those poor kids who got whisked along the transgender conveyor belt and got mutilated and their parents. Oh, the psychic wounds. I can't even imagine.
0: New York Post. The entirety of your hand. The world's heftiest and most horrifying insect brought back from extinction, and it's heavier than a mouse.
34: That's one of the more interesting measurements I've ever heard. Heavier than a mouse or lighter than a mouse? It's heavier than a mouse. Oh, okay.
1: Big as your entire hand and heavy as a mouse.
34: Don't really have a concept of how heavy a mouse is, but okay.
0: This thing's a giant cricket, and it's awful. Right. Finally, the Babylon Bee. Man boldly guesses Mall of America terror plot suspect's name might rhyme with Mohammed.
1: Yeah. Good guess. Jihadis everywhere. Londonistan and the situation in Britain with the would-be attack on the airbase and how that country is terrified of its minority, and that's governing its politics. More on that to come.
34: There's some interesting economic news out that we can talk about. If you missed the segment, get the podcast Armstrong and Getty On Demand.
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4: ABC News, I'm Sherry Preston. Several explosions have been heard in Saudi Arabia's capital of Riyadh, including a large blast at the city's airport. One person killed, several wounded. Iranian-backed Houthi rebels have taken responsibility. Oil prices had already been rising. Brent crude trading at $104 a barrel this morning. The first hurricane of the Atlantic season, Isaias, now headed for landfall, likely tomorrow night along the Gulf Coast. ABC News meteorologist Leslie Lopez is in Biloxi, Mississippi.
20: Millions along the Gulf Coast brace for landfall. The storm expected to bring wind gusts of 75 miles per hour at the coast and dump up to 10 inches of rain. People racing to stock up on water and food, leaving grocery store shelves completely empty and lines at gas stations stretching for blocks.
4: At least 30 people are dead and more hurt after a new Russian airstrike in the Ukraine, including a bomb hitting near a passenger bus. The attacks taking out power parts in parts of Kyiv. This is ABC News.
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23: Typical morning drive for us. We had heavier highway slowdowns, lots of sunshine also impacting the drive. Southbound 25 running slow with crash working. Southbound I-25 at University, that is in the left lane. Back to Broadway, about a 5-6 minute delay. There's construction out of Broomfield, some very heavy traffic. Southbound Wadsworth, Highway 287 approaching Highway 36, and that's blocking the left lane. With traffic, I'm Susan Phelan.
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1: Wow. Things are getting interesting in New York City with their politics. More on that in just a second.
2: Yeah. First year sports statistic of the day. This is, I was going to joke about how, here's one headline we won't be taking on, and I got sucked into the article. Vermont is the only state that has never produced an NBA player.
1: Oh, my God.
2: Alaska has two. Hawaii has two. The Dakotas, combine them, you could have a 5-on-5 with a pretty deep bench. Estonia, Mali, Tanzania have each produced more players than the Green Mountain State.
1: What is it about the short, slow Vermontans?
2: I don't know. Out of the NBA. Sure. This is a long article about why that might be. It will remain unread by me.
1: No way. They get into why it might be? I was joking.
2: This guy talks to gurus and coaches and former NBA players.
1: It's a random aberration. There. I finished it for you.
2: It's a small population.
1: Right.
2: I don't know. Nobody. Why do you care? Seriously.
1: So I was watching Mark Halperin's newscast yesterday afternoon, as I always do, and he said Mayor Mamdani's tweet on October 7th was bonkers. Absolutely bonkers. That the mayor of New York City would put that out on the anniversary of October 7th. New York City, the second biggest Jewish city in the world, behind Tel Aviv.
2: Right.
1: And if you don't know what it was, we read it later in the show after it came out. I'll hit you with the highlights, though it's not that long. But he starts with kind of hinting that he's going in the direction any normal human being would go. This day is profoundly painful to so many New Yorkers. It marks 3 years since the horrific war crimes of October 7th. On that day, Hamas killed more than 1,100 Israelis and abducted 251 others. We grieve alongside our many friends and neighbors who still carry that unthinkable loss. The suffering did not begin nor end that day.
2: Here we go.
1: And this is where he gets into the meat of it. It instead continued through the Israeli government's devastating ongoing genocide in Gaza. He drops a G-bomb, 10 lines into his tweet on October 7th. He calls it flat out as the mayor of New York City. He says Israel is committing a genocide, which it's not by any real person's definitions. Only a hardcore Islamist or activist college kid calls it a genocide, and the mayor of New York does, in which it has killed more than 74,000 Palestinians. That is Hamas's number, and two-thirds of them are Hamas members, to whatever the total number is. Why would you take Hamas's word for the number at all, including more than 21,000 children? Again, Hamas's numbers. Even since the so-called ceasefire, more than 1,400 Palestinians have been killed. The suffering is intensified with every Israeli bomb dropped on ambulances waiting outside hospitals. Wow. That is outrageous!
2: Hamas has got to announce that he's an honorary member. I mean, that is a wonderful pro-Hamas speech.
1: Oh, Bill Clinton should have weighed in on this yesterday, or Hillary. With their speeches, they always give about Hamas works in hospitals. They use hospitals as their basis, or they call everything a hospital and everything an ambulance or a school. They call that stuff there as their base of headquarters. And then when they get hit by the enemy, they say, you bombed a hospital. They've been doing that since their inception.
2: If I might quote an absolutely fabulous editorial in the Wall Street Journal, it's unsigned, it's by the editorial board, but he mentions that when Mamdani makes that transition, Hamas disappears from the picture as if to its hostage tunnels. Basic dishonesty is a feature of all such harangues. Mamdani passes off the Hamas-supplied Gaza casualty figures as if all the dead were civilians, not bothering to mention that at least 25,000 believed to have been terrorist combatants. To do so would be to admit that Israel waged a war, not a genocide, with a civilian-to-combatant casualty casualty ratio well within historical precedents for difficult urban warfare. For the same reason, he also has to admit that Hamas fought from hospitals, schools, and mosques, posed as journalists, and built an unprecedented military tunnel system under Gaza's cities. It betrays a particular ugliness to smear Israel to mark October 7th, the day Hamas started the war, by deliberately massacring Jews, nearly 1,200 of all ages, in scenes reminiscent of Nazi death squads, including babies. And they also... where the hell is it? Well, go on. Go ahead. You can take the baton.
1: Yeah, Mamdani mentioned every drone strike targeting a residential building or journalist. Because, yeah, that's what Israel's doing. They're targeting. There's a journalist from name a real news organization. Let's kill him.
2: Right. Oh, the thing I'd forgotten was they also mentioned that Israel wasn't in Gaza October 7th. They'd withdrawn years and years before. And there was no occupation. There was no genocide going on. There was Hamas, which in its founding documents and to this very second is bent on destroying every Jew on earth and taking back what they believe to be Muslim lands because it is humiliating Allah to have it in the hands of Jews. That's the beginning and the end of Hamas's motivations.
1: And we got to get to the ashen-faced Zoran Mamdani yesterday at his speech as he got heckled and yelled at by his own former supporters. But I was watching some of the videos yesterday on the anniversary reminding me, it's just sickening. When they were, the Hamas soldiers, scumbags, were driving through the streets in Gaza with moaning, screaming, rape victim, young college girls, Jewish girls, who they had abducted and raped from the music festival. And everybody was cheering and beating on them.
2: Right.
1: All the people in the streets were so excited that they'd abducted, beaten, and raped a 21-year-old Jewish girl who was at a music festival.
2: Let's not forget how many civilians were part of the attacks on October 7th.
1: You've got to be kidding.
2: Yeah, I know. How many houses were set fire? Then Hamas gunned down the men, women, and children as they ran out of the burning houses. It was just beautiful, beautiful. The resistance. 3 years of genocide, 3 years of resistance, proclaimed Students for Justice in Palestine.
1: So Mayor Mamdani puts out that really despicable tweet yesterday on October 7th. Then goes to a big, going to give a speech with a big crowd thing, assuming, I suppose, that he's going to get a tremendous amount of support from him, from his side, for calling out Israel as, the perpetrators of a genocide and everything like that.
2: Right.
1: And he gets screamed at and heckled by his people because he's met with Donald Trump or he hasn't gone far enough.
2: And because he referred to war crimes by Hamas. They despise him for that. It's the classic revolutionary who's the first up against the wall. He wasn't hardcore enough for the followers, so they're turning on him. I love it.
1: According to the New York Times, he appeared ashen and upset as he left without addressing the crowd, flanked by his security detail. The mayor, who is known for his broad, effervescent smile, seemed especially stung by the opposition to him expressed by the pro-Palestinian crowd in Union Square, given his consistent support of their cause. During the vigil, he stared stone-faced and at times looked crestfallen as the activists chanted in support of Hamas, called for the deaths of Israeli soldiers, and denounced him as a traitor, citing his meetings with President Trump or his efforts to build ties with Jewish scholars. Zoran, you coward! They were yelling from the crowd, which numbered in the hundreds. Other yelling, Zoran is a sellout.
2: This Others is so chanting, you, Zoran, you can't hide. We charge you with genocide.
1: You got it exactly right in the comparison with the French Revolution. I'm actually listening to the Rest is History podcast, which is so good. If you've never listened to it, they recently did more on the French Revolution. And I was listening to the Robespierre chapter of that whole thing. One of the leaders of the French Revolution. But he didn't go far enough in terms of wanting to get all of the religion out of France. He thought that they probably needed to hang on to the religion to be able to hold together society and continue to have priests out in the rural areas where they were so still Catholic and everything like that. He didn't go far enough. And next thing you know, he's got his head in a bucket with blood spurting out his neck.
2: Right.
1: As the leader of the revolution, because he didn't go far enough. Exactly like Zoran Mondani.
2: So this next thing I want to share with you, it's almost funny, but not really. After a word from our friends at Rough Greens.
1: God, I wish I could have been in the limo or the whatever room when Mamdani got finally private and was like, oh, my God, they were calling me a coward. They were calling me a genocide perpetrator. What?
2: I thought I threaded that needle. I barely even tipped my cap. I said October 7th was a rough day, but it's all the Jews' fault. And that wasn't good enough for them. I'll be damned.
1: Wow, that's awesome.
2: Yeah. 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
2: 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So this is the part that I wish more people understood, but I'm old and bitter and experienced. And a lot of the people involved are very young and idealistic and angry and energized and have zero perspective. But so Israelis for Peace was on hand. Now, these are like peacenik, it is our fault Jews
1: who
2: and Israelis.
1: That was what the college kids were at that music festival, too, a lot of them.
2: Oh, right, exactly. And Hamas slaughtered them and raped them and tortured them and abducted them. That's correct. So this Tamara Glazerman, who's co-founder of Israelis for Peace, which essentially begs the Islamists for mercy because we're sorry, our people have been mean, we're on your side, please don't hurt us. She called the fracas at the Union Square vigil, quote, a difficult night, heckled by a few hundred counter-protesters. Verbally, it was very violent, she said, adding, what I think is unfortunate is the lack of listening, because the only thing that matters is that we had Israelis in our name. Not a word we said seemed to matter. It was emotionally difficult. It was like, are they even listening to what's happening over here? Because if they were listening, they might even hear that, hear some points of agreement. So she's this idealistic young softhead. It's like, the angry mob isn't even listening to us. They're just shouting us down and trying to hurt us.
1: Here's the problem, oh, you numbskulls. And I think it means something. If the New York Times is saying that Mamdani was shaken and crestfallen and ashen-faced, and then the New York Times says even many of Mamdani's supporters were shocked by his tweet that he put out yesterday, then he's got some problems, if the New York Times is even saying that.
2: Well, imagine trying to thread the needle of, you know, October 7th. Unfortunate, but the Jews had it.

0: had to be sweating bullets. He ain't gonna, at least it's America, he's not going to end up guillotined. We've got mailbag coming up. I'm probably more on this story. There's going to be more drips and drops to this story, I'm thinking, for a long time. Mailbag on the way next.
1: Armstrong and Getty.
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3: Luann debates Sunday. That's Luann from King of the Hill, or Lindsey Graham's sister. Hope she has done a little homework before that debate.
4: Manger babies, Uncle Hank.
5: Yeah, Wall Street Journal, I think it was, mentioning that she's just not even campaigning.
3: Well, she shouldn't.
5: No. Wow. I wonder, it's too late now. I was going to say, I wonder if Donald Trump can stop endorsing idiots who are going to lose. That would be super helpful, Mr. President. Oh, boy. Here's your freedom-loving quote of the day from a man whose portrait hangs in my study/man cave, George Orwell. We have now sunk to a depth at which restatement of the obvious is the first duty of intelligent men.
3: Mm.
5: And women. Gals, you're welcome. We've now sunk. This is so apropos of our time. We've now sunk to a depth at which restatement of the obvious is the first duty of intelligent men. Witness all the youngsters who think men can turn into women and that socialism is far preferable to the free market. Bizarre, sickening, crazy, insane. Mailbag. Woo-hoo. Drop us a note. Mailbag@armstrongandgetty.com. During the Emmy-nominated One More Thing podcast, Joe was attempting to describe the evolution of the eyeball and sight. We were both discussing it. But he was struggling to explain it because all of the words we have to explain sight came from people who can see. How do you explain sight to something that is unable to even conceive of experiencing the natural world that way?
3: Wow.
5: Wouldn't it be cool if we could, like, see what we're touching? What the hell does that mean?
3: Right.
5: That's the way I illustrated it. Which made me think, how many other aspects of the natural world are we completely unaware of just because we have not yet adapted the sense to detect it? Whoa, man, whoa, you're blowing my mind, he writes.
3: Well,
5: love the show, Drew the toad-licking millennial.
3: People who believe they have psychic powers or ESP or whatever think there's a whole world out there of, like, brain waves going on that most of us just can't tap into.
5: Right, right.
3: Which certainly could be.
5: I have ESPN. Man, I was. It'd take too long to tell a story. Never mind. I'll move on. Let's see. Sarah with 2 R's in Kentucky, who you may recall wrote an incredibly eloquent email the other day, writes, questioning gender bending madness or any madness. Anytime you're told not to question a sacred cow, it's time to claim your stake. Question is the sickle that cuts through the weeds on which sacred cows feed. Now, that metaphor is working pretty hard, Sarah, but I'll accept it. Use it to cut through to the root of the truth. I like to think that's why the punctuation is shaped like a sickle. That's why the punctuation mark, the question mark, is shaped like a sickle. All A-B-E, always be exposing. Blah, blah, blah. Okay, I like that. Yeah. She's talking about the consensus trap, which I'd like to talk about at greater length at some point.
3: The problem with that is, if you're on the other side, with that I don't agree with, they'd say the sacred cow is the social construct that there are only men and women, and you're born that way. They'd say that's sacred cow.
5: Well, right, but I'm delighted to entertain their questions. That's the difference. I'll debate y'all all day long. Go ahead, express your point of view, and I'll counter it.
3: I won't. I'll just yell, you're nuts.
5: Right, exactly, exactly. Henry writes, last night I was driving down, whatever that means, and the only station that had a good signal was NPR. They had a lengthy interview with a New York Times reporter who'd been at the Pentagon for 15 years. I was not a Hegseth fan until I started listening to his criticism. Now I'm gung-ho for the unprofessional little Trump who was shaking up everything at the Pentagon, including sidelining all the four-star generals who were responsible for the Afghanistan debacle.
3: Wow.
5: And all the DEI programs. This fellow was quite bothered that reporters are no longer allowed to wander around the whole building to find sources who are opposed to Trump. The more he criticized, the more I cheered.
3: That's funny. That was not their goal.
5: Yeah.
2: Armstrong and Getty.
0: The midterm elections are heating up. Congressional control and President Trump's agenda hang in the balance. Every headline has the potential to shift the odds. According to Cauchy's new midterms hub, Republicans have a 38% chance to control the Senate. And in a key Senate race, Ken Paxton is currently trading at 41% to beat James Tallarico. That means a $100 trade pays out $224 with a win. Texas should favor Paxton, but Republicans cannot take this race for granted. The stakes are high. 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Again, use the code PROVE to get up to $20 when you trade 20. Cauchy, K-A-L-S-H-I, trade on anything.
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9: ABC News, I'm Sherry Preston. Several explosions have been heard in Saudi Arabia's capital of Riyadh, including a large blast at the city's airport. One person killed, several wounded. Iranian-backed Houthi rebels have taken responsibility. Oil prices had already been rising. Brent crude trading at $104 a barrel this morning. The first hurricane of the Atlantic season, Isaias, now headed for landfall, likely tomorrow night along the Gulf Coast. ABC News meteorologist Leslie Lopez is in Biloxi, Mississippi.
10: Millions along the Gulf Coast brace for landfall. The storm expected to bring wind gusts of 75 miles per hour at the coast and dump up to 10 inches of rain. People racing to stock up on water and food, leaving grocery store shelves completely empty and lines at gas stations stretching for blocks.
9: At least 30 people are dead and more hurt after a new Russian airstrike in the Ukraine, including a bomb hitting near a passenger bus. The attacks taking out power parts in parts of Kyiv. This is ABC News. New questions this morning about U.S. Ambassador to Greece, Kimberly Guilfoyle. Former Trump donor Eric Dieters says she offered access to Trump officials if he would pay off her $100,000 Amex bill. ABC's Jay O'Brien.
11: In an interview with ABC News, a former Trump donor accusing her of offering access to top officials in exchange for cash.
12: It was all quid pro quo.
11: Eric Dieters alleges that in July 2025, days before Guilfoyle's Senate confirmation hearing, she asked him to pay her $100,000 credit card tab.
9: Dieters says he ultimately did not make the payment. ABC has reached out to Guilfoyle and the U.S. Embassy in Greece for comment. More Americans are looking to save money by buying secondhand. A new survey from eBay says 81% of Americans shop secondhand at least once in the past year. 55% say they buy secondhand goods every month. That time of year, UPS hiring 100,000 temporary workers to get holiday packages delivered. This is ABC News.
13: The general manager of the Front Range Passenger Rail District is taking the blame for the ballot mistake that put issue 7A on 800,000 ballots that are not in the district. Opponents of the tax hike to fund the expanded rail line, like John Caldera with the Independence Institute, say 7A should be thrown out.
14: Do we reward that incompetency by putting them on the gravy train for decades and decades to come?
13: 7A would raise an estimated $295 million a year to help extend service through Colorado Springs and Pueblo using existing rail infrastructure. Supporters say the project could reduce traffic along the Front Range, while opponents question the cost and how long Southern Colorado residents could wait for the service. The measure must win approval across all participating counties along the proposed route to move forward. Adams 12 school board members voted to close six schools in Northland, Thornton, Westminster, and Broomfield. The five elementary schools and one middle school will shut down at the end of this school year, saving the district about $5 million a year. The Adams 12 school district is down about 7,400 students in the past 8 years. That's the latest. I'm Keenan Dixon.
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16: Have your highways out here. Good Thursday morning. It's a tough drive on C-470 jammed with a crash. Eastbound C-470 at Kipling. Left lane blocked, backed up solid nearly 3 miles. Tough drive there. Also big backups out of Inglewood. The wreck is northbound Santa Fe at Iowa. Jammed back to Hamden. You can avoid Santa Fe, use Broadway to get around it. With traffic, I'm Susan Phelan.
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0: And for the conspiracists out there, just to be clear, we have been there before.
30: We absolutely have been to the moon. We went there in 1969. You know, people ask, why is it that it's so hard for us to do if we did it way back in 1969? And what you have to know is we spent 3% of GDP when we did it in 1969, almost 3% of GDP. So it was very expensive. Today, we're going to do it at much lower cost, and we're going to this time go to the moon to stay. It won't just be a mission and leave. It'll be a real sustainable lunar base. And that's how we'll really explore the moon and find interesting things.
5: Brett Baer on Special Report last night did an extended interview from the Blue Origin headquarters near Cape Canaveral with Jeffrey Bezos.
31: Jeffrey,
5: oh, that's the fellow.
31: Jeffrey Bezos. Right.
5: Exactly. The founder of Amazon.com, Blue Origin, and Prometheus, which is an interesting company, too. I tell you what. Jeff Bezos needs to do more long-form interviews like that, maybe podcasts, maybe the Armstrong and Getty show, and fewer, like, photo ops on his yacht with his enhanced-lipped trophy wife.
3: And his shirt off.
5: Because, well, he had a tight black T-shirt on, because of course he did, Jack. The aging man who hits the gym a lot outfit of choice.
3: What's the point of hitting the gym if you're not going to let people know you're hitting the gym?
5: You're not wrong. You are not wrong. But he should do more interviews. He came off as the sort of guy who invents amazingly new, efficient, innovative things. He's relentlessly positive, super imaginative. And while he certainly seems to enjoy his wealth, he's a perfect example of what Elon Musk talks about. Yeah, I made a ton of money. Now I'm planning, and now I'm plowing it all into all this stuff. And this stuff's amazing. I mean, his enthusiasm for exploring and learning and innovating is just awesome to behold, honestly.
3: It is kind of interesting, the hatred toward the super rich, when You've got Elon and Bezos, and you could use Warren Buffett as an example, lives in his tiny house and drives an old car. I mean, the crowd that hates on the billionaires, a lot of the most prominent billionaires are so not the kind of people that you portray them to be. They're giving back to the world in all kinds of different ways. But I thought that was interesting. I didn't know we spent 3% of our GDP to get to the moon. Wow. Mm-hmm.
5: Yeah, yeah. And to your point, while he certainly seems to enjoy his wealth, he's also put $23 billion of his own money into Blue Origin because he's so excited about space travel.
3: You know, one thing I've never completely understood, and maybe he speaks to this, maybe he doesn't. So is he in contact with Elon and his plans for the base on the moon and getting to Mars or NASA or any of the other entities that are they all doing this independently? And, you know, somebody lands there. Hey, wait a second. I was going to land there. Yeah. Yes, says you.
5: Well, right. Yeah. And it's funny. I kept waiting for Brett to ask him, talk about what SpaceX and Elon Musk are doing and what you think of it and how it meshes with what you're doing.
3: Or are you coordinating in any way?
5: Yeah, it's all centered around and coordinated with NASA. They have different parts of the puzzle that they're working on, from what I understand. But, yeah, I was surprised they never got to that because it was the first thing that popped into my mind. But anyway, back to the interview with Bezos. We'll play clip number 30. Brett is asking, hey, we've been to the moon before. Why bother?
30: Well, I'm really glad to see the country put their energy behind the moon. Look, it's not good to skip steps. In general, you don't want to skip steps. And we'll go to Mars, we'll do all the other things. But we need to go to the moon first. The moon is a gift. It's only 3 days away from Earth. You can get there in 3 days, and you don't need to wait for special launch windows. And it has all these resources that we can utilize. And it takes 28 times less energy to lift something off the moon because of its lower gravity than it does to lift something off the Earth. So the resources, you know, we're working on, for example, building solar cells. We here at Blue Origin, building solar cells out of lunar regolith, out of the dirt that's on the moon. It's 20% silicon. It's very easy to do this. So we can make solar cells on the moon. We can make liquid oxygen on the moon, which is a rocket propellant. We can find water on the moon. There's all sorts of things. And it's a natural body. So when we go explore it, there are going to be positive surprises. So, yes, we should be going to the moon. I'm glad to see that happening. And you know, I'm glad everybody's coming.
3: And for the regolith is a word I became aware of fairly recently. That's a big word in the world of getting to the moon.
5: Yeah, yeah. It means just like the dusty dirt, right? Like
3: sharp little dusty rock dirt, yeah.
5: Yeah. Okay, fair enough. I call it gravel on Earth.
3: But a lot of it is really, well, it's so fine. I guess it's a pretty big problem. It's so fine to keep it from gunking up everything all the time. But it's full of a lot of the minerals that we're mining here on Earth that we need to become super wealthy.
5: Excellent regolith knowledge. So a couple of things. Number one, the whole you don't want to skip steps was a veiled shot at Elon Musk, I believe, and his constant talking about going to Mars, but very veiled. Second,
3: Elon will challenge to fight him.
5: Jeff, you're one of the richest people on Earth. Join me in my crusade against effing expressing fractions as multiples. It's 28 times lighter. Do you mean 1/28th? I despise that. It's all right. What would be if it's weightless? How would you express that?
3: Oh, my God.
5: It's idiotic.
3: The things that work you up.
5: Anyway, at least I can order my liquid IV and get it like the next day. Let's see. Then he talks about how their goal is to fly every day and make this a super regular thing. All reusable components are to the extent that that's conceivable. And Brett then asks him about
3: flying constantly. So it will happen in our lifetimes where there's spaceships taking off every single day, maybe multiple times a day. Maybe it's like Southwest out of Burbank, going to the moon and back. And if you're rich, you can go sometime if you want. How cool would that be?
5: Yeah, yeah. Here he's talking about the question of making lots of money and why billionaires are demonized in today's society. 33, Michael.
30: One thing to really think about is that all civilizational wealth, draw the box very big, all civilizational wealth comes from invention. So 6,000 years ago, somebody invented the plow. And when they did, we all got wealthier. And then much later, somebody invented the steam engine. And when they did, we all got wealthier. And that cycle has continued. And what we want to do is speed that up, speed up the rate of invention. So use AI to make physical things. And we're going to make the tools so easy to use that anyone will be able to be an engineer.
5: You know what I wish we had the clip of was he was talking about how you become a billionaire. And he gave the example of the Cane's Chicken people.
3: Hmm.
5: And he said, look, they started a chicken restaurant people really liked. So they opened up another one and they really loved that. Now they're employing 300 people and they opened 10 more and people still really love the chicken. Now the guy's a billionaire. He says, what in the world is wrong with that?
3: Yeah, no kidding.
5: Why would you demonize that? You're demonizing coming up with chicken people really like to eat? What the hell? It's envy. It's the politics of envy.
3: And opening stores and paying taxes and hiring people and, buying chicken and chairs and paint. And it's ridiculous to be against that.
5: Yeah. You want to start a charity that feeds, clothes, and medicates hundreds of families for decades? Start a successful business. Anyway, I want to know, Jack, if you find this at all compelling or comprehensible. Brett is asking him about, will AI create a labor shortage? 35, Michael.
1: You said AI is going to create a labor shortage.
30: Yes.
1: I heard you talk about this a lot.
30: Yes, I feel this very strongly. What I would say about AI is what's going to happen is, again, it's because of the productivity. So because of the productivity in the economy, many people are going to decide, let's say you have a two-earner income household. One of those people is likely, you're not going to need to have a two-earner income household. If you want to have it, fine, you'll have it. But if you don't want to have it, one of the people might drop out. Some people will also decide, you know what, I can support my family working 3 days a week. That's what productivity in the economy means. And so people, I think you're going to have a labor shortage. It's going to actually be difficult to hire people because the productivity in the economy is going to make it so that if people don't want to work two jobs, they won't have to.
1: You hear the fear out there, though.
30: Oh, yes.
1: On a number of fronts. AI and the fear about jobs.
30: Of course. And I understand it because a lot of smart people are prognosticating that. I just happen to disagree with those smart people.
3: Yeah. That goes against what society has done over the last half century or more. We're all living... Most everybody's living much wealthier lifestyle than our parents and grandparents did. We didn't decide, 1,000 square feet and a kind of car ago that this is enough. Only one of us will work now. We decided we want more. We want a bigger house. We want more cars. We want nicer vacations.
5: Mm-hmm.
3: So I don't understand.
5: A lot of people have, yeah.
3: Mm-hmm. Well, most people. There's plenty of people that could live the way you and I, our parents lived, if they wanted to have one parent working. But they don't want to live that way. So I don't know why Jeffrey Bezos thinks we're going to all of a sudden change into human beings where we decide we've got enough. I don't know why that would happen.
5: You know, that's a really interesting philosophical point. I think it's kind of beside his point, though, which is that you'll have that option.
3: Well, I'm saying you got that option now.
5: No, as opposed to massive society ruining unemployment, which is what we're always talking about.
3: No, that's interesting, yeah. So that on its own, the fact that you've got several of the smartest people in the world, their guesses about this, and they are guesses, are that wildly different,
5: mm-hmm.
3: that there will be, nobody will have a job, or there won't be enough people to hire, there'll be so many jobs. So, somebody's right. Somebody's wrong.
5: Brett asks him about government regulation, Michael, in 36.
1: So what do you think should happen?
30: Well, look, let's back up a bit and look at this thing. Regulation is very useful. Government regulation can be very useful if it's done in a light way and done in a smart way. And where sometimes regulation goes wrong, especially when people are scared, reacting emotionally and so on, is they want to try to regulate the underlying thing instead of the applications of the thing. And so, the simple example I could give you would be, you don't want to regulate knives, you want to regulate murder. So, you can use a knife to murder somebody, but you don't want to say the solution to that is to eliminate knives.
1: Right.
30: You want to say, let's make murder illegal. And the same thing is true with AI and its applications.
3: Well, I wish everybody believed you. They do regulate knives, which is dumb.
5: Certainly in some settings, yeah. So anyway, he said build orbital data centers if people don't want them in the suburbs and that sort of thing. He addresses a lot of different...
3: Yeah, I
5: want
3: to hear more of that stuff actually later.
5: Hanson, find the in defense of billionaires part, if you would. 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
11: Another warm one today, 84 degrees your high in Denver. The record is 85. It's going to be sunny, and we're staying in the 80s through Saturday. I'm Fox 31, Pinpoint Weather Team meteorologist Kylie Burse.
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1: To right field, this should do it. Tucker is there. The quest for the three-peat rolls on. The Dodgers are headed back to the NLCS.
2: There you go. Dodgers one step away from another World Series. So is it Dodgers-Brewers for the NLCS? That's what we got going on here?
3: Indeed. Yeah. Yeah, that'll be a fun series.
2: And then Rays. It's going to be Rays who?
3: White Sox. Oh, no, that series not over yet, right? I don't know. I haven't really been following it.
2: White Sox are the best story out there. If they end up going for their, we'll have to talk about that. So I got on this topic last night. I've mentioned before that I lost my ability to taste sweet because of COVID. My kids believe I'm lying about this for some reason. I don't know why I would make this up. I feel like that would make me a crazy person.
3: Seems like an odd lie to bother with. But
2: yeah, I know. I don't know why. But for instance, last night we're out to dinner and my son ordered something called dragon fruit punch or something like that to drink. And he said, oh, this is one of the best drinks I've ever had in my life. And I took a sip of it. And he said, it's so sweet, though. And I said, wow, it's sweet, because I didn't taste any sweet whatsoever.
3: Wow.
2: And it just reminded me that I can't taste sweet. So I did a little research on that for those of you out there who maybe have lost some taste or all of your taste. About a third of people who got COVID experienced some change in taste, about a third.
3: Yeah, I lost my taste in art. I just watched Mikhail Snavy all day long. Hey-o! Oh, boy.
2: Right. You only listen to Britney Spears now.
3: That's right.
2: So about a third of people had some effect of their taste when they got COVID, and then about half of those had a it continued. It didn't go away. So about half of those, it stayed. And then of those that it stayed, it's different. There's complete loss, like you can't taste anything, which was about 28%. That would suck. I can't even imagine what it would be like to not taste anything. I don't know. Maybe it wouldn't suck. I have no idea. But it would be weird. Can you imagine putting food in your mouth and it has no flavor or anything you drink? It would just be weird.
3: To lose any of your senses does not sound like a good thing.
2: And then about a third of those, this is of people who lost taste, which is a third. And then about half of those, it was permanent. And then so it goes down there. And so distorted versus losing it completely versus. And then only about half of those, you're breaking it down even further, ever get it back. And the doctor told me I'm probably never going to get it back. I'll never taste sweet again in my life. 40% lost sweet. Study. This doesn't add up right, but 71% lost salty. That was a more common one. 32% lost bitter. 22% lost sour. And we got into a discussion last night. What would be the worst or the least bad? I think losing salty would be horrible. First of all, what I have learned from losing sweet, everybody tells me, oh, I wish that would happen to me. Yeah, I thought that too. But it's the opposite. You eat more sweets. Your brain wants sweet. Or we need sweet or something like that. And my brain doesn't feel like I'm getting any sweet. So I eat more. I want more donuts and stuff like that than I ever did before. Would that happen with salty? Probably the same. You need a certain amount of salt. You'd just be eating bags of potato chips or whatever.
3: Wow. That wouldn't be great.
2: No. Which would your least sour, bitter, salty, or sweet?
3: How about umami? Because that's one of the tastes, isn't it?
2: I don't know what that is.
3: Oh, gosh, I don't know. I've never thought about it. It's a strange question and off-putting. I refuse to answer.
2: That's an odd stance.
3: I don't have the slightest idea.
2: I think losing salty would be horrible.
3: It would probably lead to bad things, I would guess.
2: But just have a mound of salt on top of everything you eat, trying to get some salt.
3: This segment brought to you by Dr. Fauci's House of Gain of Function. If you need a virus altered, call Dr. Fauci.
2: Excellent point.
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9: ABC News, I'm Sherry Preston. The first Atlantic hurricane of 2026 forming overnight and heading toward the Gulf Coast.
10: In years past, tourists and residents of hurricane-threatened communities would pile into grocery stores and empty the shelves. 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
11: Today is crazy busy.
10: Like Christine Crooks of Pensacola.
11: All the water's already sold out, which is upsetting everyone, of course.
10: Governor Ron DeSantis has declared a state of emergency for 25 Northwest Florida counties ahead of the storm.
9: That's ABC's Jim Ryan. Police who searched properties belonging to former Prince Andrew seized evidence unlawfully, according to a London judge today, who ruled that the Thames Valley police made a significant error in applying the warrants when searching Andrew Mountbatten Windsor's homes. 30 people killed when a Russian guided bomb exploded next to public buses filled with passengers in eastern Ukraine. The long-deployed USS Abraham Lincoln returning home to families in San Diego after its record-breaking deployment. This is ABC News.
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18: Crash on the highway causing problems. Eastbound C-470 at Kipling. Left lane blocked off there. Horrible drive. Traveling up out of Inglewood. Stay off Santa Fe. Motorcycle crash. Northbound Santa Fe at Iowa. Jammed all the way back to Hamden. That's a 30-minute delay. Could use Broadway or Logan to get around it. Outbound Peña backed up. Something's going on. This is on southbound Peña past Tower Road. With traffic, I'm Susan Phelan.
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2: I heard the tease of this story last night. I haven't actually heard the story. So that scumbag woman in Tennessee who they tried to euthanize but didn't pull it off.
3: Execute, yeah.
2: And and she's still alive. She woke up and she spoke her first words. And I can only assume her first words were, "Where's that phlebotomist? I'm going to kill him."
3: Yeah.
2: But this news story will have the actual first words.
27: Our understanding was the first thing she said was, "Where am I and who are you?" There's still a lot of cognitive confusion. And so I will say that she has wanted to know what's happened. And she's asked about several people. She's asked about her team. She's asked about the victim's family. I think she is angry and confused about everything right now.
2: She asked about the victim's family. Give me a break. That's her lawyer.
3: Maybe she didn't. But I don't trust these guys.
2: Trying to argue that they shouldn't try to kill her again or that she shouldn't be killed at all. And then the other side, I heard that lawyer say, yeah, we're absolutely going to try again to execute her. Right. Yeah, I got a little bit into. I didn't go very far into the actual crime she committed that got her onto death row. It's pretty, pretty horrific. Here's something I did not know till yesterday. Because there was an attempt to portray this as she was 18 when she committed the crime. That was a long time. She was going, you know, she was young, blah, blah, blah. She, in the not that long ago, 2004, when she was not an 18-year-old, tried to kill somebody in prison.
3: Mm. Hadn't heard that.
2: Yeah. Attacked someone and tried to kill him in prison. So that's not really the way you act if you're, you know, you're just on drugs and off the rails, and you had a horrible upbringing, which she did, and you've turned yourself around. I don't know where I go back and forth a little bit on the death penalty. My main thing being, though, it doesn't bother me a lot. I mean, of all the things there are to worry about in the world, I'm not going to spend a tremendous amount of time on that one, assuming they've gone through all the procedures, which we do, to make sure everybody's guilty. The expense of it, though. It is, even in California, it's ridiculous. The fact that we do the whole death penalty thing in California the way we do and put up with it as taxpayers, what a racket that is. And nobody
3: What it is. It's a scam.
2: And nobody ever gets executed. But even in states where they do eventually execute people, I don't know how you make the argument that we come out ahead. What is the goal of the death penalty for most people?
3: Oh, you mean the purpose of it?
2: Yeah. Is it deterrence?
3: The person ends up dead is obviously the goal. But
2: no, that's putting it very plainly. As a society, what is the point? Is it deterrence? Is it justice? Is it, what is it?
3: It's practically useless as a deterrent.
2: That's what I've always thought.
3: Yeah, there are actually, you know, psychologists have studied deterrence now, and we have a pretty decent understanding. And the certainty of the sanction is an enormous factor in whether something's a deterrent or not. And the idea that, yes, I will be caught, I will be arrested, I will be tried, I will be convicted, I will be sentenced to death, and that will actually be carried out is hilariously low, the odds of that. So it's a combination of retribution, alleged deterrence, and that person shouldn't be around to hurt any more people. They've lost their pass for life.
2: Yeah, I'm anti-death penalty at this point in my life. I was pro most of my life, and I think it's just a whole bunch of things added up to enough for me to be against it personally. Part of it being the whole retribution thing. I don't think that's healthy for a society to think that we're going to get some sort of positive feeling or outcome or whatever out of snuffing the person. I just don't think that's healthy for an individual or a society. You know, and I'm perfectly fine if you disagree. I can understand why you disagree. I don't have, it's not out of compassion for these people that I, it's just all of them added together because I got a certain percentage of I don't think it's good for society to think that we'll feel better once they're dead. I don't think that's good for us. Then you add that in with, should the state be taking a life? And then a couple other things. And for me, I get over 50% of the cost as taxpayers since it's just ridiculous.
3: Yeah. I've been chasing my intellectual tail on this topic since I was, you know, a teenager. I've thought about it and thought about it and thought about it. And I just, I don't feel strongly in either direction, honestly. The people who are ticking time bombs and a constant danger to prison guards, for instance, they're dead enders, they're psychopaths, and it's almost impossible to safely contain them and keep them alive. Those guys,
2: wonder how many of those people are. Say goodnight.
3: I don't know. It's a tough one. You could look at human history and execution's been absolutely everywhere all the time, practically, in human history.
2: Well, in human history, I'd say mostly poorly done.
3: And I would agree. And if I was going to become an anti-death penalty activist, which is unlikely because there are about 137 causes in front of it in line, I would point out, so the same people who run the DMV and run the welfare systems that are constantly defrauded and are supposed to be fixing the roads, and then they raise the taxes over and over again, and they never fix the effing roads, blah, blah, blah. They're in charge of taking a life, huh? Yeah. On the other hand, again,
2: That's a pretty good point right there. Place. You might added another a few percent to my why we shouldn't do it. So the people in that come up with the idea of a bullet train, for instance,
3: yeah,
2: or handled COVID the way they did, all those people, they're supposed to be in charge of whether or not we take lives. But
3: boy, the COVID one, oof, you hit me right in the midsection. Ooh, like about a COVID.
2: How about a lot of you really hate us saying this, or me in particular saying I'm mostly if I had to pick one, I'd be against it. I would have been in your position when I was younger, definitely. And like I said yesterday, I'm not worried about it. You got somebody that's gone through the whole process of appeals and they're guilty right now. I could flip the switch, pull the trigger, whatever it is today, and have no problem with it. I don't care about them being dead at all. So it's not bad.
3: Wow, I see. I could not say that at
2: really?
3: All.
2: Well, I think I could. Maybe I'm lying to myself, but I think I could. I think, I don't know, what kind of, how are we killing them in this scenario? So I can actually imagine it.
3: I've got to be fair, I'll let you choose.
2: Well, usually it's lethal injection in the modern world, right?
3: Okay, fair enough.
2: Could I push the plunger? Hell yeah. And not even think about it again the rest of the day, I think.
3: Well, okay. All right, great. I disagree.
2: If I've read about their crime.
3: Sure. I got somebody who committed a horrific crime of passion 35 years ago, and they now look back at that time the way I look back at being 18. I know it happened to me, but it seems like it happened to somebody else. And they say, I'm at peace now. I've apologized to the victims. I think God has forgiven me. I'm ready for this. And as the light goes out of their eyes, you wouldn't think about that ever again. It wouldn't affect you. It wouldn't me.
2: I wonder how often that is the case.
3: Well, it takes an enormously long time to execute anybody in this country. So I think it's the case a lot. But certainly not universally. I mean, I can think of exceptions to that. I mean,
2: well, people
3: who commit especially horrific, brutal crimes and rapes and that sort of thing, I'd be like, you know, this is a heavy thing and it's an awful thing and a sad thing, but it's got to happen. And I could live with it.
2: If I was going to say something provocative in an argumentative way, I would say...
3: Not in talk radio.
2: I would say anybody who says they couldn't do it themselves should be against the death penalty.
3: Not sure I agree with that one either.
2: If you couldn't do it, then that means you don't think it's something? I don't know. I'd have to think about this to form my argument.
3: It's a great discussion. It's a great philosophical discussion. But I suspect very strongly, as I have as an individual, we will chase our tails for a very long time and not come to anything close to a conclusion. Well, although conclusions aren't the point of discussions like this. It's to think.
2: As a society, though, we have decided, for now, that it's okay if your state's okay with it.
3: Well, right. I was going to say it varies very much state by state. And even in states that, quote unquote, have the death penalty, as you pointed out, often it doesn't happen because they're secretly really against it.
2: They
3: just want to enrich trial lawyers in the case of California.
2: Right. Yeah. How many people who are for the death penalty are only for it because they're part of the multi-million-dollar industry that benefits from it, knowing not many people are going to get snuffed and those that do, what do I care? I mean, they're incredibly cynical.
3: Oh, yeah. It's tens of millions of dollars at stake.
2: Oh, my God.
3: There's a lot of raw materials involved. You know, we've got to get paper pulp and combine that with the asbestos, or, you know, with soybeans and rubberized. No, it's all going to lawyers. All of it. Except the court clerks and the judge.
2: You made a point that I often make, although I'd never made it around the death penalty before. One thing that has happened to me as I've gotten older is at this point in my life, and I don't know if it happens this way for everyone, but for me, things that happened when I was younger, including like my 20s and even 30s,
3: yes,
2: are like I read a short story about them and I was the person. That's why it feels as a memory.
3: Yes.
2: It's like it didn't even, I only know about it because it's in my head as a story I read, but I was the person. That's the way the memory feels.
3: I can't remember what age Churchill cited, but he has a famous quote where he says, look upon a picture of yourself as an 11-year-old. You have absolutely nothing in common with that person except that you are the same person. And that's the way the memories feel sometimes. Sure. Yeah. And you know, I could, here's the deal. I could make what I believe would be a very powerful and persuasive argument in favor of the death penalty and one every bit as robust against it. And mean every word of all of them. That's where I am. And I think if I lean against it, ultimately, it's out of a founding fathers are my heroes, as are a lot of the great thinkers of liberty throughout history. I mistrust the government. I want the government to have as limited powers as possible, and I want those powers to be scrutinized constantly as they exercise them. And to give them the ultimate power makes me uncomfortable. But I totally get people who are like, oh, all right, this guy, look what he did. Look what he did.
2: Oh, yeah.
3: Jury of his peers, over and over, they said he did this. Get rid of him. Yeah, I agree with you now.
2: The libertarian position is generally against, right?
3: Yes,
2: because correct. The government shouldn't have that power.
3: Mm-hmm.
2: All right, that makes sense to me also.
3: Yeah. Speaking of crime. So picture this. Your phone rings. It's your bank calling you and they know everything about you like your bank does. Last 4 years social, the rest of it. 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
2: Man, your name, your address, the last four of your social, all that sort of situation that somebody could hit you with and convince you that, oh, OK, well, this is legit. 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
2: Certainly the Tennessee woman has brought the conversation back again, the whole death penalty thing. So I'm just throwing this out as a text line question. Could you pull the trigger, push the plunger, pull the thing? I'm picturing the electric chair. That one would be a little hard. Does it make a noise? Zap.
3: It makes a hell of a lot of noise, yeah.
2: Can I be in another room? Yeah. But could you do that? Text line 415.
3: Go ahead, sorry.
2: Text line 415-295-KFTC.
3: In particular,

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11: Another warm one today, 84 degrees your high in Denver. The record is 85. It's going to be sunny, and we're staying in the 80s through Saturday. I'm Box 31, Pinpoint Weather Team meteorologist Kylie Burse.
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19: After prison officials botched execution attempts, convicted murderer Krista Pike is now conscious and talking. Doctors say her condition has just been upgraded from brain dead to Jasmine Crockett. Although, the death row inmate did receive a card from the governor. It said, "Get well soon so we can try and kill you again."
20: Which is accurate. I mean, that is exactly. We're doing our best. We have the best doctors on this so we can get you healthy enough and up and around so we can kill you.
21: Right. You'll be receiving all sorts of brain, counseling and rehab and everything. So you understand exactly what's happening. Then we'll snuff you again.
20: So we got a pretty big debate in Michigan tonight. El Sayed, the Islamo-fascist, candidate who's pretending to be a socialist running as a Democrat against Mike Rogers.

0: debating. That could be a good debate. And then this weekend, Lindsey Graham's sister is debating that other woman, Dr. Annie Andrews. And that race is within the margin of error. Most people think because of South Carolina's history that Ms. Graham will still pull it out, but it's a lot closer than it ought to be. And people keep saying, well, it's been close in the past, and Lindsey Graham always pulled it out. Yeah, Lindsey Graham was Lindsey Graham.
1: Mm-hmm.
0: His sister is not Lindsey Graham. Wall Street Journal's article about this, on July 30th, this column, says the Wall Street Journal, stressed that endorsements of Lindsey Graham's sister, riskiness, and noted several unanswered questions. Among them, might she, meaning Ms. Graham, get in front of a news camera or on a debate stage and bungle so badly that an adversary features her in an ad? And so it came to pass. Mm-hmm. There are ads out there from her opponent that feature this moment from the last debate.
2: Senator, are Taiwan and the South China Sea national security issues for the United States? If so, why?
3: I'm sorry, could you repeat the question?
2: Are Taiwan and the South China Sea national security issues for the United States? And if so, why or how?
3: I'm just going to be honest here. I'm not on national security. I'm not that informed on national security, so... But I do support the military.
0: Yeah, as the Wall Street Journal said, Ms. Graham couldn't so much as fudge an answer to a question on Taiwan. National security is not my thing, she said. I think that's disqualifying. But, you know, it is a binary choice. And that other one has got all kinds of wacky socialist, big government, Medicare for everyone positions. So... Well, it'll be interesting to see. Now, the question is, can Ms. Graham get out of the debate this weekend without taking another giant step backwards?
1: I think she's probably bright enough to have studied up on the things that matter and be able to at least fake answers, I would hope. I'm sorry.
0: She hasn't shown her face in a month and a half.
1: No, she's not campaigning at all.
0: She didn't answer any questions from the Wall Street Journal or any reporters.
1: No, she has no events. So I can't get past the fact that if Trump stayed out of this stuff, or at least had just an even hand and asked people who know more about
0: the
1: state.
0: It's up to the people of South Carolina to make the decision.
1: There's not a single chance the Republicans would lose the Senate. Not a chance. It's Trump's meddling in South Carolina, in Texas, and in a couple other places, North Carolina, running great incumbents who are moderates and maybe didn't kiss his ass thoroughly enough. That's the only reason the Republicans risk losing the Senate, and it annoys the hell out of me.
0: The fact that she's not campaigning at all, won't even talk to the Wall Street Journal about this article or anything else, is not good.
1: It's sad. She was the classic, we're going to pick somebody to fill the term who has no interest in running for the office so then we can, you know, approach this. And then Trump said, I think she ought to keep the job. And everybody in South Carolina said, oh, my God, what do we do now?
0: Right. If you miss a segment of this show, get our podcast, Armstrong and Getty On Demand.
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7: ABC News. News. I'm Sherry Preston. The first Atlantic hurricane of 2026 forming overnight and heading toward the Gulf Coast.
8: In years past, tourists and residents of hurricane-threatened communities would pile into grocery stores and empty the shelves. Now they call Instacart drivers.
9: Today is crazy busy.
8: Like Christine Crooks of Pensacola.
9: All the water's already sold out, which is upsetting everyone, of course.
8: Governor Ron DeSantis has declared a state of emergency for 25 Northwest Florida counties ahead of the storm.
7: That's ABC's Jim Ryan. Police who searched properties belonging to former Prince Andrew seized evidence unlawfully, according to a London judge today who ruled that the Thames Valley Police made a significant error in applying the warrants when searching Andrew Mountbatten Windsor's homes. 30 people killed when a Russian guided bomb exploded next to public buses filled with passengers in eastern Ukraine. The long-deployed USS Abraham Lincoln returning home to families in San Diego after its record-breaking deployment. This is ABC News. In New York City, a memorial to honor the victims of the October 7th Hamas attacks on Israel turned into a clash of opposing sides last night, catching the city's mayor, Zohran Mamdani, in the middle. ABC's Sifan Kim was there.
10: There was tension and there was confrontation, a show of solidarity and resilience to honor the more than 1,200 Israeli civilians who were massacred 3 years ago and to remember their pain, drowned out by hostility. Mayor Mamdani even met with chants of traitor and sellout and showered with relentless, unforgiving jeers.
7: Mamdani is New York City's first Muslim mayor. Today, the USS Abraham Lincoln returns home. Sailors on board the aircraft carrier will be reunited with their families after the record-long deployment, 265 uninterrupted days at sea. I'm Sherry Preston, ABC News.
11: General manager of the Front Range Passenger Rail District is taking the blame for the ballot mistake that put issue 7A on 800,000 ballots that aren't in the district. Opponents of the tax hike to fund the expanded rail line, like John Caldera with the Independence Institute, say issue 7A should now be thrown out.
12: Do we reward that incompetency by putting them on the gravy train for decades and decades to come?
11: 7A would raise an estimated $295 million a year to help extend service through Colorado Springs and Pueblo using existing rail infrastructure. Supporters say the project could reduce traffic along the Front Range. Opponents question the cost. The Adams 12 five-star school district plans to close six schools next year. The board voted 4-1 yesterday to close schools in North Glen, Thornton, Westminster, and Broomfield. That's the latest. I'm Brenda Stewart.
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15: Better drive out on C-470. Crash cleared out. Eastbound C-470 at Kipling. Traffic there moving much better. I do have a bad motorcycle wreck out of Inglewood. Northbound Santa Fe at Iowa. Traffic jam back to Hamden. Very heavy. Can use Broadway or Logan to get around it. And delays through Broomfield. This is construction work backing up 287. That's southbound Wadsworth approaching Highway 36. With traffic, I'm Susan Thielen.
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0: What a unique outlier of an athlete. He is the guy that led Indiana to that unbelievable Cinderella national championship last year. And he's now the quarterback for the Raiders, and I think assumed would be playing by now, but it turns out their ancient old quarterback is doing very, very well. But his passion is investing and handling money. That's what he really, really loves. Mm-hmm. And so he's doing it for other players and offering it to young people and stuff like that. What a unique guy.
1: I love the idea of using his platform, a word we hear too much, to promote financial literacy among young kids.
0: As opposed to hate on the United States?
1: For instance, yeah.
0: Well, speaking of the United States, I'll just mention it briefly. It's being reported everywhere now. The Pentagon has told U.S. Central Command to finish preps for a potential large-scale combat operation against Iran, us, and Israel, likely to take place before both the Israeli and U.S. midterm elections. That is being reported everywhere in the last couple of hours.
1: Wow.
0: So we might go back to it heavy here soon.
1: I was just reading a really provocative think piece, too, about how all of the alliances and assumptions about the Middle East that we've all had for the last, you know, whatever, post-war period, it's all going away soon.
0: Who's a friend and who's an enemy and all that sort of stuff?
1: Well, right. Yeah, exactly. Yeah. And how it functions and where there's peace and where there's war and all, just never ending change in that part of the world. Mostly because of religious fundamentalism. Excuse me. Anyway, I wanted to talk about this just briefly. There are times I feel, and I know James Lindsay feels this way too. There are times I feel like I'm, I got whisked away in some sort of unwilling time machine experiment, and I'm in pre-Enlightenment Europe, say, and my neighbor has smallpox, and everybody's standing around saying, you know, I think it was probably his sins, you know, could be evil spirits. And I'm like, no. It's a biological infection. I can't remember if it's a virus or what, smallpox. But it's a viral infection. It's a tiny, tiny little organism that, and they start looking at me like, what are you talking about? And I'm referring to this headline in the Washington Post. Number of teens, and this is getting a fair amount of coverage, and I'm happy for it, but number of teens who identify themselves as gay or bisexual is in free fall. And the subhead is, conservatives have trumpeted the data from the Centers for Disease Control and Prevention, but researchers say the reasons for the decline are unclear. And I'm sitting here like my pre-enlightenment self thinking, in what sense is this unclear? I'm not going to go through the whole critical theory thing for you about there is no objective truth. Those that hold authority in a society, they decide what's considered the truth. And to overthrow that power, we need to wipe away any concept of objective truth or binaries like male and female and the rest of it. Incredibly popular philosophy in the intellectual salons and the, well, it actually predates that. I mean, it goes back to like Antonio Gramsci, which we were talking about a couple of weeks ago. But anyway, but this is the philosophy, critical theory. That's what the woke thing is that has infected the teachers' colleges, then all of our universities, and now all of our schools. Okay. And one of the principles is critical gender theory. And they've been teaching the kids, you might be a boy, you might be a girl, you might be neither, you might be both, you might be straight, you might be gay. And if you say you're not a cis, hetero, whatever, you're the special, wonderful person. And if you say you are straight and your own sex, you're the evil, oppressive person. And you tell incredibly impressionable adolescents who are just dealing with puberty that enough times, they will start echoing what you told them to say.
0: So do you think that people who are writing all these articles about, we don't have any idea why it's going down now, really don't have any idea?
1: You know, I was very surprised to see that Gene Twenge, who's the very famous professor of psychology at San Diego State, who has written so brilliantly about some of this stuff, said it really does look like a free fall, but what's causing it is unclear. Maybe from a scientific perspective, it's unclear, but from a sociological perspective. So all these kids are sold on this crap because it's what they've been hearing in school and they embrace it. But then they look around, especially as they come of age and say, for a female, I want to get with a dude so bad I can't stand it. I'm not gay. I'm not lesbian. I'm not bi. I'm not anything. I was just saying that because that got me social acceptance. So in 2021, folks, I'm going to have to pause and do a little math here. That was 74 years. Oh, no, it was 5 years ago. 30% of ninth grade girls identified as lesbian or bisexual.
0: That makes sense.
1: 30%. Last year, it was half that. Half.
0: And in a
1: never
0: couple
1: mind
0: years,
1: the transgender stuff.
0: And we'll be back to normal soon.
1: While 26% of ninth grade girls identified as bisexual in 2021, only 13%, half as many did last year.
0: Wow. If like regular journalists think, wow, why could this be happening? What? Why did people stop listening to a certain kind of rock and then all of a sudden in 1982 got into music with synthesizers? It was a fad. One fad ended, another fad started. It was a fad.
1: Where did the anorexia thing come from and where did it go? Where did lowrider jeans come from and why did they give way to the much less attractive high-waisted jeans? This is a social contagion. It's a craze among adolescent females. I've raised two. I've coached certainly 100 adolescent girls. Trust me when I say they embrace stuff and then leave it behind like you change your underwear, folks. And any parent of girls knows this. It's fine. It's part of what makes them girls. You know, boys do the same thing just in a different way. Again, I'm shocked. Dr. Twenge, please call me or let's talk or we'll interview you or something. Because some people are trying to say it's politics. It's the defunding of the Department of Education or something. I'm just mystified by this. But Twenge points out the initial declines began during Joe Biden's presidency, and the data doesn't explain why a change in the administration would have... What? Oh, my Lord!
0: It's got to be tied to who's president at the time. Of course it is.
1: Oh, stop talking about evil spirits. I've tried to explain it to you. It's a microbe. I suggest we burn him. He's clearly a witch. I'm just so frustrated with this.
0: Has anything as big as this ever come and gone so quickly? I wonder. Maybe the witch trials?
1: Something this impactful? I would say far more people were disfigured, abused, chemically castrated, et cetera, by the transgender thing than were hurt in the witch trials. I don't have a number. Certainly, I'm talking about the New World, not Europe. But I think the number of people abused and disfigured by the transgender thing is much, much larger. It is, as J.K. Rowling put it the other day. You know, in fact, I've got her words right in front of me. It is the worst medical scandal in a century, and it's not even close. I mean, with all due respect to the horrors of the Tuskegee Institute's cruel experiments on black men, this is a horror that, in terms of the sheer numbers, is greater.
0: It's completely like the stuff that we used to look at and say, how could that have ever happened in the United States of America when they used to... you know, sterilize mentally challenged people in various insane asylums or whatever. Mm-hmm. I mean, you look at that and just think, how could that have ever happened? How backwards is that? This is absolutely as crazy.
1: Or like your Woodrow Wilson era progressive eugenicists who would forcibly, they were in favor of forcibly sterilizing just people who they found not particularly bright. For the good of the herd. Yeah, it's absolutely obscene. But anyway, I just, again, I'm mystified by the mystification. It's utterly clear what's happened. And once you understand it, you can't understand how other people don't.
0: Since you mentioned a time machine, it reminded me of this text we've been getting every day now for at least a week. Maybe longer, because I can't get to every text. We get so many. But I've come across this one several days in a row where someone comments on whatever we're talking about, news of the day, and usually just a perfectly normal, you know, punditry, one side or the other of a topic. And sure. Then they throw in, there were dinosaurs on Noah's Ark at the end. Always. Every day.
1: Wow. Where do we even start?
0: I don't know.
1: The factual assertions?
0: It's like their sign-off.
1: Psychoanalysis?
0: Their sign-off instead of, you know, have a good day or... you know, positive attitude is what gets you to the top, you know, sure. Winston Churchill or something like that. It's there were dinosaurs on Noah's Ark.
2: I kind of like it.
0: I do, too. I might start doing it.
1: Wow. You've blown my mind.
0: It's a thought starter.
1: It's a thought stopper. I don't know what to say.
0: That's great. We got more Jeff Bezos.
1: Oh, by the way, good friend. Thank you, Dr. Jackie. She happened to just have visited Salem. It went on for roughly 10 years and 25 people died.
0: Only 25 in the United States? There's a lot more in Europe. It went on
1: Salem.
0: Mm-hmm. It went on for a very long time in Europe, and sure. And lots of people died for a long time, but the Salem witch trials. But which is crazy. And it was a contagion.
1: Yeah. Yeah, exactly. Uh-huh. Yeah, so is this.
0: Jeff Bezos did an interview yesterday. Super interesting stuff. We'll get a little more of that later in the show and a bunch of good stuff. Hope you can stay here.
3: Armstrong and Getty.
1: Don't just detect a break-in. 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
14: A big rule change from the NFL today, still battling that old reputation as the no fun league for banning some player celebrations like these involving pretend drinking. Well, in a joint statement today, the league and the NFL Players Association said, quote, imitating drinking a beverage will no longer result in discipline.
0: Really? Has it got anything to do with the anywhere I look in the stadium is a beer ad? Or if I'm watching the game, has it got anything to do with that? About how silly that would be?
1: This is a perfect example of the Joe Getty principle of when your dog finally does answer you and comes to you, don't kick it. They've done the right thing. The fact that they had to do this is so ridiculous.
0: Well, it would be promoting it. It'd be promoting a drinking of alcohol.
1: Right there on the field.
0: Look around the stadium. What
1: I was so shocked by that celebration, I spilled my beer.
0: Oh, my God. Who's the number one advertiser in the Super Bowl every single year? Budweiser, followed by Bud Light and Coors and Coors Light. And
1: what was that demotivation poster back in the day? Committees. None of us is as stupid as all of us.
0: Right. Speaking of getting smarter, I sent this audio to Hanson. We'll get it on a little bit later. I don't know if you're aware of the podcast that David Spade and Dana Carvey do together, former Saturday Night Live guys. It's often pretty entertaining, but they're lefties. Anytime they get into politics, it always drives me crazy. They always talk about their friend Dennis Miller and how many friends Dennis lost when he, you know, decided to be a crazy person. Whereas they're the normal ones. Yeah. Dennis Miller's the crazy one. Let's just listen to this conversation where David Spade and Dana Carvey, similar to Bill Maher, going on. They live in Los Angeles, going on and on about all the money spent on the homeless situation and all of it's wasted and nothing good ever comes out of it. And they're building this bullet train in California. So the tide is turning, just not in time. It's not going to be in time for Steve Hilton to become governor, but we are reaching the even liberals have had enough point that happened in San Francisco like 2 years ago.
1: Yeah. Yeah. Well, yeah, I would agree. And that's one of the reasons I continue to support Steve adamantly and enthusiastically, is it's not about this election. I mean, it is, but it's about the ideas. It's about the policies. It's about awareness. And maybe that fruit falls from the tree this election. Maybe it's next election. Maybe it's never, because, you know, kleptocracies like California sometimes last for a very long time, but you got to try.
0: Oh, well, I'll play the David Spade, Dana Carvey thing a little bit later. But I mean, when they're saying stuff like Gavin Newsom just vetoed the idea of looking into where all the homeless money goes. Right. He won't even let us look at where all the money goes. I mean,
1: hey,
0: that's...
1: fellas, welcome.
0: Yeah. Mentioned this a little bit ago. I think this is a pretty big deal because everybody's reporting it, including open source. The Pentagon has told U.S. Central Command to finish preparations for the resumption of large-scale combat operations against Iran, according to Axios, citing U.S. officials. Per the report, such an operation, which would be a joint operation with Israel, could take place before both Israeli elections and the U.S. midterm elections. This comes from the meetings Trump had with his national security team at Camp David last week. Now, I was watching Morning Joe on MS Now today, and they were all about, this is not going to help him for the midterm. This is stupid, without the thought that perhaps it's not because of the midterms, but because we think we're in the position to where we could finish this off, that it's a military decision, not a political one.
1: Right, right. They can't even conceive of that.
0: So stupid. This is not going to get one more vote. Yeah, well, it might end the war, though, which would be a good thing.
1: Yeah, that, I think that really speaks to the sort of people that they are. They have no principle but gaining and holding on to power.
0: Well, I often think you can't be cynical enough about politicians and how they're always just looking at elections. But it also would make perfect sense that, I mean, it made perfect sense a week ago and 2 months ago, probably, that we've reached the end of the road of them pretending that they're going to negotiate or come to a deal or whatever.
1: Mm-hmm.
0: And enough is enough. Enough is enough was going to happen at some point.
1: Yeah, I suppose, although I thought the economic squeeze was still on and still getting tighter and tighter and doing more and more damage.
0: Excellent
1: to the power.
0: Point. Excellent point. That is a very good point. Why aren't they waiting for that to? They think this will cause the regime to fall?
1: There could be a perfectly reasonable explanation, but I am not included in those discussions, so I don't know what it might be, honestly.
0: Yeah. Well, we teased a couple of different things. They'll be on the way. You can get every segment of the show if you subscribe to our podcast, Armstrong and Getty On Demand.
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19: ABC News, I'm Sherry Preston. Vice President J.D. Vance has just announced that the administration is suspending several tech companies, including Microsoft, from a program to apply for green cards for workers who come to the U.S. using H-1B visas.
20: Thanks to an ongoing investigation, we have decided to suspend the PERM program for Microsoft, which means they will no longer be able to apply they'll no longer be able to take those H-1Bs and apply for permanent resident status within the United States of America.
19: H-1B visas are meant for high-skilled jobs that are difficult to fill with American workers. Preparations underway along the Florida Panhandle and the Mississippi coast as Hurricane Isaias turns in the Gulf. U.S. authorities have charged former Venezuelan President Nicolas Maduro with more crimes, including conspiring, torturing his fellow countrymen to stay in power. USS Lincoln returns to port in San Diego today, following its record-long 265 days at sea. This is it.
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23: Yeah, we're still seeing delays on Santa Fe North, all due to a crash that we had at Iowa. This is just approaching Florida. We've got a backup still in that area from Hampton to Evans, and it looks like that's where they're taking traffic off, possibly at Broadway, and then moving further north. Just getting word on a problem southbound 25 around Dry Creek. Right lane may be blocked up with a possible accident. Northbound 225 to eastbound 70 on the ramp. We've got something also working with a backup in the area. Pena still running heavy as you're heading to and from the airport. With traffic, I'm Jonathan Steele.
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0: Getty Show.
1: Marco Rubio's getting an awful lot of looks like I'm running for president speeches lately for a guy who says he's not running for president.
2: Wow, I'm surprised to hear you characterize it like that. It's not a crazy theory, but he is the Secretary of State, and sure, they tend to say things just as part of their jobs. But, I mean, you're not wrong. It's funny. I got all sorts of thoughts swirling around my head. One of them is this. As we're putting the show together and executing it and everything, and then occasionally looking back on how it went.
1: Shaking our heads in sadness and disgust. Maybe next time, fellas, we say.
2: Don't leave out the shame. There's a balance between identifying things that are wrong or need to be fixed, bringing people's attention to whatever, bad policies, bad to activity, whatever, bad indoctrination of our kids in schools, for instance. And then there's the reminding folks of good stuff. And not just, here's a man in Green Bay, Wisconsin, who helped his neighbor shovel his driveway. Not like that. But so I was reminded, yesterday we were talking about Shelby Steele and his new white guilt documentary. If you don't know Shelby Steele's writing, he's brilliant, brilliant man. Happens to be a black man, but he writes a lot about race in America. But
1: hell of a cool name.
2: Oh, yeah.
1: Why isn't my name Shelby Steele?
2: Oh, really anything Steele. Joe Steele. Ed Steele is less good. Anyway, and I was going to make this the freedom-loving quote of the day today, but I forgot. Maybe tomorrow. But he says, the one truth I've known my entire life is the principles of Western civilization are not tribal. They're universal. People have always asked me, Shelby, what's the answer to this evil of white guilt? My answer is always the same. Courage. Be an American. Believe in the founding principles of America. Most of all, believe in freedom itself. It only finds expression in the individual. Nobody gave me my freedom. No one can. Freedom is within you. Seize it or don't. And I remember that was also the answer to who was the other great thinker who was talking about, you know, several of the ideologies and their kids are getting off track. And the answer is keep pitching what made this country great. We thought it was self-evident to people. It's not anymore. And as Orwell said, we quoted him earlier, sometimes our job is to state the obvious. If the times get weird enough, just stating the obvious. So anyway, in that spirit, Marco Rubio gave a speech at the Acropolis, Greece, one of the seats of Western civilization, certainly the seat, perhaps, in which really, he talked about this sort of thing.
1: Really looked like a green screen behind him, or AI. It was real, but
2: It did a little bit.
1: He's standing on one side of Europe in front of one of your old Greek giant stone things that was built thousands of years ago.
2: Yeah. But the headline in the Wall Street Journal is Marco Rubio gets to the heart of the matter at the Acropolis. He says the West can revive itself by recalling its historic virtues and ambitions. And let's share a little of his speech with you. We'll start with 90, Michael, and go from there.
3: The thumos, as the ancient Greeks called it, the fire of passion, strength, courage, pride, is the heart of great civilization. And without it, nations lose their will to fight, the will to strive, the will to survive. Today, too much of the West has forgotten this quality. Over time, we in the West came to feel ashamed of the very things that made us exceptional. We felt embarrassed that our achievements set us apart from the rest of the world. Our prosperity somehow became a source of guilt. We no longer believed we deserved and had earned our greatness.
1: Our fupa? Is that what he said?
2: No, the thumos, that's the Greek word for the fire that
1: we've lost. It was,
2: yeah. I where'd you see it last? I thought that was absolutely brilliant. Let him go on, Michael.
3: The word nationalism became a dirty word, and so we tore down our monuments, we condemned our own history, and in too many places we taught our children to be ashamed of the countries they would inherit. In the process, we opened our borders and outsourced our industry, and allowed our militaries to wither and to decay. And with every passing year, we seem to outsource more of our sovereignty, transferring our decisions to global bureaucracies far beyond the reach of our control. But others were all too happy to fill the vacuum that we left. the vacuum left behind by our weakness. And as the West's confidence faltered, its adversaries and its rivals only grew more assertive, building up their own wealth and their own power.
1: China.
3: In our stead.
2: Right. Right. Islamists.
1: A little, Marco. I've never seen anybody so thirsty. He's saying, we've been saying this for years. I've been asking for years. Has there ever been another society in world history that decided to teach its young people to hate their own society? Is that a thing? It's a thing here.
2: It's ridiculous and suicidal, and it is because Marxists, that was their plan, which we've discussed in detail in the past, talking about Antonio Gramsci. This was his idea. We've got to get the educational system and start to twist the minds of the children. It was deliberate. He wrote a book about it. His name is on the spine. You know, this is an idiotic comment, but I'll make it, then it won't be in my head anymore. If Marco Rubio had, like, a more manly, lower-pitched, more powerful voice, he'd already be the president.
1: Probably, yes.
2: Yeah, which is, again, stupid.
1: Oh, it's incredibly stupid.
2: Yeah, yeah. Anyway, more. Please, Mr. Secretary, more.
3: And now, today, we find ourselves at a crossroads. Because the next decade and the decisions we make will write the story of the next century. The course we take will determine whether the West maintains its place at the head of the world or resigns itself to a future of atrophy and servitude and decline. We will either choose to act now or lose the choice to act at all.
1: Well, God, I like to be more optimistic, but if you're saying the West as opposed to the United States, so we're including Europe, I don't like our chances.
2: What was the title of the great book by Mark Stein? America Alone. That's what he was talking about. Hey, if we don't turn this around, it's just going to be America. The Wall Street Journal editorial board said it's the speech of the year by our lights. And here's my favorite quote from it. Here in Athens, we found the first full realization of all the essential traits that would come to define the West. Fierce individuality and relentless ambition, daring exploration and invention, a yearning for discovery, for adventure, risk, and glory, an insatiable curiosity about the world and the principles by which it operates, a hunger to know the mysteries of nature and grasp the secrets of the cosmos. This was the foundation of the Western mind, our math, our science, our medicine, our philosophy, ethics, and religion. It was the foundation of the riches of Christian theology, of Augustine, Aquinas, and the whole tradition of natural law. That exists cheap bajowl with what I was just reading about Great Britain and their politics, which they're doubling down on socialism. They are all of those things he said, fierce individuality, dying, relentless ambition, gone, daring exploration and invention. That's hilarious. A yearning for discovery, adventure, risk, and glory. Goodbye. Hey, France, I'm looking at you, too. Well, that's to keep this positive, we have the answer. We've had the answer. Here's a hint. For just over 250 years, that's the answer. Our principles as a country. Hammer them. Teach them. Believe them.
1: It'd be cool to have a president who believes that stuff and could say it well. We haven't had one in a very, very long time. I don't know if Trump thinks about this stuff at all. I don't think he does. And he wouldn't be able to get that sort of speech out of his mouth. Biden maybe believed it at some point in his life, but he certainly wasn't going to say it out loud to his crowd. And I don't think Obama believes it. I don't think he believes that the West is superior in any way. So.
2: He was savvy enough to echo some of those sentiments when it served him, but no, he didn't believe that.
1: So it's been a while since we've had a president. One believed it and two could say it, you know, in a way that you'd understand it. So that'd be something if Marco ever ends up president.
2: Yeah.
1: A different Marco thing that I just came across. This is just he was being asked by reporters about various stuff and you know, the world hating on us for what's happening with Israel and Palestine and all that sort of stuff and Iran. Here's Marco today, I think, in Lisbon.
3: Amnesty International is a fraud. If you're asking me what I think what Amnesty International thinks, you know what I think Amnesty International should be focused on? An Iranian regime that murdered, in cold blood, tens of thousands of people in the streets of Tehran and other parts of the country. What Amnesty International should focus on is how the Iranian regime goes into hospitals when protesters are injured and murders the people in their hospital bed, and by the way, sometimes murders the doctors or the nurses who treated them. So they should focus on them. Those are war crimes. Those are crimes against humanity, and those are crimes they're committing against their own people.
1: It was put to Marco. Amnesty International says what the United States is doing and contemplating doing in Iran is a war crime. You know what's a war crime, Amnesty International? Again, the same with the UN, who had nothing to say with murdering 40,000 college kids in the streets. Nothing.
2: Right. Right.
1: It's unbelievable that that's true.
2: Yeah, cynical is the wrong word. You've just got to understand how it works. First of all, as you've pointed out, every organization, unless it is expressly dedicated to conservative causes, becomes more progressive over time. It just happens because of bureaucracy reasons. And then the great philosopher, Eric Hoffer, every great cause begins as a movement, becomes a business, and eventually degenerates into a racket. Mm. I was a big supporter of Amnesty International in the 80s, but no more. My son refers to me as the world's most conservative hippie, so guilty, I guess. They've just become another Marxist organization, and they can F all the way off, as they say these days.
1: Whoever came up with that expression, I want to shake their hand or buy them a drink or something. That's a good one.
2: If they're young, they probably don't drink.
1: It's such an odd expression, but it's really, really good.
0: All the way, not partially.
1: Yeah, exactly.
2: Yeah.
1: That's the key.
2: It's the understatement that's so delicious. The implication that there's you could F partially off.
1: Right.
2: Never mind.
1: Right. That yes. There was a continuum ever.
2: Exactly. Yes. And this is, I would like you to F all the way off. Yes. I just love that.
1: We got some good texts. Maybe I'll go through some of the texts, but death penalty and the transgender in schools and a variety of things might get into that.
2: Oh, yeah, why not?
1: Among other things on the way. Stay here. 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
3: Another warm one today, 84 degrees your high in Denver. The record is 85. It's going to be sunny, and we're staying in the 80s through Saturday. I'm Box 31, Pinpoint Weather Team meteorologist Kylie Burse.
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0: Getty Show.
1: The Justice Department announced that two men have been charged for running a counterfeit Ozempic ring. Ooh. Now, in case you're wondering if you have taken counterfeit Ozempic, the CDC just released this guideline of things to look for.
2: Oh, good.
1: You might have counterfeit Ozempic if, for the first 20 minutes after you inject yourself, you can speak perfect Portuguese. Your doctor instructs you to medically snort it. You purchase it for 80,000 Dave & Buster's points. The only weight you're losing is eyeball weight. And finally, you might have counterfeit Ozempic if there are instructions on the box for making Ozemparita. So stay safe out there, everyone.
2: I'll tell you part of the scam on these things. I don't know about y'all's deal, but like I signed up for the Zepbound, and the first month I paid $250 or something like that, and I thought I'm willing to pay $250 a month for this. Then the next month, it charged $500. And I like texted him right away and said, yo, whoa, why was it, you know, two something month one? And oh, we'll look into that. I said, yeah, please do, because I'm not going to do it at $500 a month. And then that was a mistake on our end. It'll be the, so it went, then it was, and it was $250 the first month, then $280 the next month, even though they charged me $500. And if I hadn't been paying attention, because I got it set up to do it automatically. And then they don't want a doctor's appointment every month that they charge you $100 for. So I did the first one, and it was like a nothing burger. And then they sent me a text yesterday, so we need to schedule a next doctor's appointment. I said, I'm not doing a $100 doctor's appointment every month to stay on this drug. And so they just haven't responded. So, you know, your medical care, using my finger quotes, should not be like that. Just random escalation of prices and throwing in add-ons like you need your the undercarriage or what.
3: Exactly. Katie is nodding her head knowingly, yes?
4: Oh, yeah. No, mine, I mean, initially it was like, I think $45, and then I went to go pick it up the next time, and they were like, it's going to be $725.
2: Okay.
4: Your insurance decided to stop covering it. And I'm like, all right, hold on a second here. I've been going back and forth with these people for weeks.
2: Yeah, well, luckily it's not like a medical situation with me or anything. Like, I'm just going to tell them, look, you're either going to have me as a customer at this price or you're not going to have me at all. That's just the way this is going to work. $100 every couple of weeks for a doctor's appointment. It's whatever.
3: And use finger quotes around doctor's appointment.
2: Oh,
3: place,
2: yeah.
3: Right?
2: Oh, yeah. Yeah. Oh, yeah. Oh, yeah. Imagine going to medical school. My niece is in medical school. It's a long slog to do that whole thing. And then that's what you do. You do Zoom appointments, fake medical meetings on Zoom with people so you can check the box that they met with the doctor, make $100, and you give them some drug that may or may not help them.

0: the question, what happens to people who barely make it through medical school? There you have it.
1: I have a feeling that's not what you were picturing when you went to medical school.
0: Or you're on cable news channels touting some crap.
1: How much time we got, Michael?
2: I got 2.5.
1: Okay, I got enough time for this. We got this text. We were just talking about the number of young people who call themselves gay, bi, trans is just going off a cliff. And it was a social contagion. The transgender scandal is much larger. It's a horror in public schools, says this texter, especially in Cal Unicornia. This is somebody local to where we broadcast from. Roseville Public Schools. Our daughter is a straight A 4.27 GPA student and one of the at the high school. As my wife and I look back, we should have been tipped off with the school's normalization of the trans agenda and lifestyle of our friend group coming out saying they were all bi or gay, lesbian. While our daughter dated boys, things changed between her junior and senior year in high school. Although raised and confirmed Catholic, she succumbed to the peer pressure, which should have been a celebration of her sports and academic achievements in her senior year, especially as we toured colleges, turned into a living hell for us. She proceeded to tell us that she wanted to pursue a romantic relationship with one of her girlfriends who was transitioning. Suffice it to say, we were stunned. A conservative libertarian family was rocked to its core. We were thankful to our local parish and medical professionals and the two of you. We ask her to listen to your message about gender-bending madness and speak with our healthcare professionals. 2 years later, we're doing better and thankful she didn't pursue any gender-altering drugs or estrogen blockers. Katie, Jack, Joe, it was pure hell. We are fortunate that she realized it was a phase and her friends who were allegedly bi were, in fact, heterosexual. Please continue to chat about the topic and raise awareness. We did, and we are thankful that we continue to have an open and honest conversation. Thank you, longtime listener.
0: Yeah.
1: How crazy is that? Have to go through that.
0: I know.
1: And introduced by your damn school.
0: I know. Pushed by your damn school. You remember the doctrine, California colleges and universities. This stuff should be incorporated into every class. Theoretical physics should be pushing woke theory. That's the actual law.
1: And then when Trump made his efforts to end that around the country, it's because he doesn't like diversity, equity, and inclusion.
0: Book banning. Transphobia. Right. Don't fall for it, friends. Do not.
1: We do a lot of segments. You can get them all if you subscribe to Armstrong and Getty On Demand. That's our podcast. You can listen to it in podcast form.
0: Trump discussing veganism, among other fare, next hour. Stay tuned if you can.
1: That's a good clip. You'll want to hear that.
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9: ABC News, I'm Sherry Preston. Vice President J.D. Vance has just announced that the administration is suspending several tech companies, including Microsoft, from a program to apply for green cards for workers who come to the U.S. using H-1B visas.
10: Thanks to an ongoing investigation, we have decided to suspend the PERM program for Microsoft, which means they will no longer be able to apply they'll no longer be able to take those H-1Bs and apply for permanent resident status within the United States of of America.
9: H-1B visas are meant for high-skilled jobs that are difficult to fill with American workers. Preparations underway along the Florida Panhandle and the Mississippi coast as Hurricane Isaias turns in the Gulf. U.S. authorities have charged former Venezuelan President Nicolas Maduro with more crimes, including conspiring torturing his fellow countrymen to stay in power. USS Lincoln returns to port in San Diego today following its record-long 265 days at sea. This is ABC News. The trip from Madrid to Dallas usually takes a little over an hour, but 3 hours longer than usual this time, thanks to a problem on board that didn't involve an unruly passenger. Instead, it involved the loo. Here's ABC's Jim Ryan.
11: American Flight 37 was well into its 10-hour journey across the Atlantic when the crew declared an urgent but not emergency situation, telling controllers on the ground.
12: You have only two potties operating on board for American 37 Heavy.
13: Said only two potties, is that right?
12: That's affirmative.
11: The six others were out of service. The Boeing 777 had the 287 people on board landed at JFK. The issue was fixed. The flight arrived at DFW about 3 hours behind schedule. Jim Ryan, ABC News.
9: Student protests continue in France surrounding funding for public education in what was both a symbolic and a real demonstration today. Hundreds of students stormed the Bastille, scaling the monument that stands there now. I'm Sherry Preston, ABC News.
14: It was their first and only debate.
15: It's common sense versus crazy.
16: If you want to run on the economy, fine, but I don't think that's a good look for you.
14: Incumbent Republican Congressman Gabe Evans and his Democratic challenger Manny Rutenel traded plenty of barbs on the debate stage in Berthoud last night, repeating the claims they've made in their attack ads.
15: He is the most radical, job-killing socialist to ever run for Congress in the state of Colorado.
16: What Gabe Evans believes in is socialism for the rich and then the worst systems for the poor.
14: The race for Colorado's 8th congressional district is the most competitive and expensive race in the country and could determine which party controls the House. The latest polls put the candidates in a near tie with Evans at 48% and Rutenel at 46%. And Bill Nye, the science guy, returns to CU Boulder next month, this time to talk about confronting climate change. I'm Brenda Stewart.
17: Now, impact traffic from the Quantum Fiber from AT&T Traffic Center.
18: Yeah, now we got a problem on 270 on the eastbound side approaching Vasquez. It's going to be an accident that's actually blocking the left lane, and ahead of that, the right lane's blocked. So folks are kind of moving back and forth there, but unfortunately, we're backed up solid all the way onto I-76. For folks up north, stick with I-25 to I-70 to work around that delay. It will affect westbound, but this is the eastbound side at Vasquez. We still have a closure on Santa Fe at Iowa. That's due to a motorcycle accident that happened much earlier this morning. With traffic, I'm Jonathan Steele.
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21: Hey, Thursday at 4, as we head deeper into election month, Dick Wadhams joins me. We'll talk about the state of the races. And George Brockler on the show to deep dive some of the most critical ballot measures.
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1: Hello, hello, hello, and welcome to the show. What is going on? I believe Major Mark Major is on. Mark, the Globetrotter, what is going on in your life right now? What's happening? What are you happy about? What's pissing you off? Come on, man. I've missed you. What's going on?
2: Well, I'll tell you what pisses me off. Think about this. We were over in Europe. We were in Ireland, and we were in Germany. We actually went into some other countries as well. The bottom line is this country that we're in right now is the only country that I visited where people expect you to tip 15 to 25%, if not higher. Over there in Europe and Ireland, they don't even ask for a tip. It can be a restaurant, a Starbucks. It can be whatever the hell it is. They don't even mention it. And guess what? Their prices are actually a little cheaper. So not only don't you tip and add 20, 25% on, but you save money.
1: Mark, I'm telling you, and how is the service, though? Is the service pretty good?
2: Impeccable. It's great. Their service is great. The people are friendly. They're not these jerk-offs at you. You either go up to a brewery and they want 20% for handing you a beer, or because they poured you a cup of coffee at Starbucks, they want 20%. Give me a break.
1: Yeah, you know, we have become really a tipping culture. And in fact,
2: you know who's doing it? I'll tell you who's training us, damn it. It is the corporations training us to pay their employees. They should be paying these people 20% more. It's a pretty easy thing to figure out. We're the suckers.
1: Do you think people that work for tips like it, or do you think they would like it if they were just paid a better wage? What do you think?
2: I think they would just like making 20% more, but the corporations now, they have us pay their employees. I don't care how you look at it. How do all these other countries, Italy, Germany, Ireland, how come they don't ask for tips? Why? How do they do it?
1: You're right. I was, in fact, in some cases, they almost feel embarrassed. Like when we were in Italy and we tried to tip. You're right. I mean, they did not. It was almost like, wow, thank you so much. But they never expected it. I'm wondering how we got that way. And you're saying corporations have trained us to kind of tip people. And everyone is asking for tips now. It's not just service people. We're talking about at a counter. I mean, I buy prepackaged food sometimes, and then they swing that thing around, and it has a tip line on it.
2: It's crazy.
1: And I'm thinking, wait a minute, what is the service here? But I feel I'm almost shamed into doing it, though. So, you know, if I buy a prepackaged, the other day I bought a prepackaged, it was an energy drink, swear to God. And it was at a place that I paid with Apple Pay or whatever they call that, and they turned the thing around, and it has tips. And I'm thinking, wait a minute, I have a couple energy drinks here, and they want me to tip. And
2: I'll tell you what's worse than that. And you do it. You're guilty of it. You order from like Grubhub in these places.
1: Right.
2: Uber Eats. Don't you tip before the damn food even shows up?
1: That's right. You put on there.
2: When did we get to that point? Here, give me a tip and maybe I'll deliver your food. And in your case, the one time they delivered the pizza
1: to the
2: rocks. You never even got it, but you tipped them for it.
1: Yeah, you do tip ahead of time. So, people, what do you think about tipping? That's one of the things we can discuss. And, of course, if you have a problem, question, or complaint, give us a call. Doc, hold on one sec. 303-713-TALK, 713-8255, or 303-MARTINO, 303-627-8466. Doc, what were you saying?
3: One of the ways I get around it, I almost always pay in cash. So there's no tipping.
2: Yeah, you can't do that with Uber Eats.
3: No, I'm saying for anywhere that I can, I try to pay cash.
2: Now I want to say something where we have these guys beat. I mean beat. Hotel rooms. Now, I'm not going to say they weren't nice, but their hotel rooms in Europe are tiny. I mean, they're like... They're tiny, and I don't care where you're staying. In general, they're smaller. They don't seem to believe in washcloths. I mean, getting a washcloth at most hotels, forget about it. You get a hand towel and you get a towel. So their entire hotel industry is different over there. They could learn a few things from
1: us. I think we are so spoiled. I mean, we truly do have the greatest country when it comes to all-around comforts. Hey, Jim, what did you have to say about tipping? What do you think?
4: Hey, Tom, this is Jim. You're one of your cancer blood brothers.
1: Okay, I hope you're doing well, Jim. Thank you for calling.
4: I am. We're actually in Acuna, Italy right now. We've been in Europe for about 4 or 5 days now, and it's really nice not to have to tip for basic service here. We've not had a tip screen or anybody ask for a tip in any kind of a restaurant.
1: Mark said the same thing.
2: They don't even ask you. It's not even like like you give them the credit cards, you tap it yourself. Here's the other thing. Tell me if you are experiencing this in Italy right now. They don't take your credit card. You tap it to the machine. They never take possession of your card. I love that.
4: Yeah, that's absolutely right. It never leaves your sight.
1: Jim, how do you feel overall about tipping?
4: I think in certain instances, it's all right. But like you said, when you're buying a 99-cent soda and some guy behind the counter asks for a tip, that's a little bit ridiculous.
1: And by the way, that's not exaggerating. There are tip lines now on almost everything. And, you know, and by the way, don't translate this to mean we don't think people deserve to be rewarded for their work. But what Mark was saying is why...
2: No. You can translate that on my behalf. If I walk up to your counter, like Starbucks, all I order is coffee. I'm not like you. I don't order that fruit crap. I order the biggest, largest, darkest coffee they have, and I put my own cream in it, and they spin that damn thing around and want 25%. I don't do it anymore.
1: Yeah, and Jim, were there any places that that ask for tips at all, or were there's a tip line anywhere?
4: No, it doesn't show up on any of their devices. It's
2: not there. Jim, what do you think of the hotels, though? Are you in hotels?
4: Actually, we're on a cruise, so.
2: Oh, okay.
1: You're in a cruise over in Italy, right? Where'd you take off from?
2: Yeah, where is it?
4: We left from Athens, and we've been to Crete and Corfu. We're in Ancona right now. We're going to Venice.
1: Thanks for taking the time to call in. We appreciate that, Jim. I wish you well. And how is your health? You feeling good?
4: Yeah, I'm doing well. I actually went off my meds before I went on this cruise so I could eat and drink like a normal person.
2: Nice.
1: Good, Jim. I'm praying for you, brother. Thank you. Have a great time. Let's talk about there are a lot of things I want to talk about. But one thing we really need to stress, it's open enrollment coming up. OK, open enrollment. Basically, under Obamacare, when it was first established, they had an open enrollment period where you had to sign up for health insurance. And the reason they did not want people signing up because they found out they're getting sick or they suspect they're getting sick and signing up any old time. So there's only a limited amount of time to sign up. Now, here's the thing about open enrollment. It starts the 15th for Medicare. It starts on November 1st for regular health insurance. And there are a lot of scams going on right now. A lot of scams, yes, about open enrollment and about health insurance. And we'll go over some of those. You have to be very, very careful. So for Mark Major, I'm Tom Martino. We got a lot to talk about. By the way, I want to talk about this special real quick. $5 freaking dollars. Water Pros will come out and check your orphaned water system. A lot of people, you know, like solar, everybody sold solar, but there's no one to service. 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There aren't a lot of people who know systems like Water Pros. 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
1: Hey, Tom Martino here with Major, Mark Major. Let's talk to you about your problems, questions, complaints. Charles, what's going on? Oh, man, I'm reading on the computer here. What's happening, Charles? When did this happen? Talk to us about it. Tell us the story.
27: I live in Elbert County, and I live on dirt roads, and I'm on the corner of a T intersection, and the main street goes past my house. If you lay the T intersection down where the T, top of the T is to the west, I'm on the northeast corner.
1: Okay.
27: What happens is my fence is a PVC vinyl
1: fence. Yeah. Yeah.
27: Decorative.
1: Yeah.
27: But it keeps my horses in my arena.
1: Right. What happened?
27: They grow through the corner of the fence. Of the arena.
1: Did it actually take out the fence?
27: It took out virtually two panels that are 8 feet apart.
1: Did the guy stop?
27: Yeah, they couldn't get out because they didn't know how to open the gate. They're Spanish-speaking people that are contracted. They're not employees, direct employees of Amazon. They were delivering packages at 5 o'clock in the morning.
1: Okay.
27: And last night was a moonless night.
1: And that's when it happened? Did it just happen last night?
27: Yeah, at 5 o'clock in the morning.
2: Well, did you call Amazon? I mean, what did they say about it?
27: Well, I don't know how to call Amazon.
2: Yeah, you just call them up. You call them up and tell them what happened. Where does he call?
1: He's asking where he calls. How do you know this happened to begin with? Were you up at 5 in the morning?
27: No, my wife heard the collision with the
1: Okay,
27: tent.
1: Okay.
27: And she saw out the window there was a car in our horse arena.
1: Well, okay, when you went out did you get the license plate number? Did you get any information from the driver at all?
27: When I went out there, the first thing I asked was if anybody got hurt. And the next thing I know is they're handing me the phone. They called 911. But they had to use a translator app.
2: Yeah, well, okay. All you got to do is call Amazon. I mean, it's not that big of a deal. They're going to handle this for you, and I can give you the number if you want it.
27: Yeah, I'd like to get it from you.
2: Yep. Tell me when you're ready. 888.
27: I'm ready.
2: 888-280-4331. And then it's going to be one of those AI bots. Yep. It's 888 280 4331. It'll be an AI bot, and just say, when it says, what do you want, say, an Amazon driver hit my fence.
1: Yeah, and by the way, I looked up Amazon's procedure for losses. They would like an incident report from the police if you can get one. So if you called or they called, see if you get a case number. That helps a lot.
2: But they're going to handle it, man. Well, it's not going to be a big deal.
27: The deputy sheriff gave me his card with an incident number on it.
1: Good.
27: And
1: excellent.
27: It will take 5 to 10 days before the report would be ready.
1: Yeah, they're really a good company. They'll take care of it. So is Walmart. Those two, if you had to write a book on how to do companies, you would look at Walmart and you would look at Amazon.
2: Real quick, there's a T, just like he's talking about in our neighborhood in Franktown. And it is crazy, the people that had the fence on the other side of the T. So you come to the end of the T, you either got to make or left or right, but
1: right.
2: There's no stoplights or anything out here. So in the middle of the night when it's moonless, you don't see anything. And these poor people have had cars go through their fence probably 50 times in the last 10 years. And finally, Douglas County came out and put up this huge stop sign that constantly has red LED lights on it.
1: Oh.
2: And it's impossible to miss, and it hasn't happened since.
1: You know, it's crazy.
27: I've had my fence driven through 3 times. I've called and talked to the sign company, the sign people at Elbert County, and they say, well, we'll get around to it, but they never have shown up.
2: Yeah, they need one of those LED signs, so like in the middle of the night, they're solar powered and it just works.
1: You know, years ago, when I was out in the country there, we had a neighbor that got so tired of people making a U-turn and encroaching on his property. He put up concrete pylons. Now, he did it on his right-of-way, and they were like just high enough where a car, you know, it would hit a car, but they weren't really tall. And the sheriff's department told him, and the county told him, he had to take them down because they were dangerous. And he said, well, they're not dangerous if you don't drive on it, but in any case, it's amazing how
2: I actually agree with that. I think that's a little sneakity sneak. I don't like that, man. What did you think about it? He was your neighbor.
1: Yeah, it seemed weird to me, but I know why he did it, and it really was
2: why not?
1: Dangerous.
2: Let's take it a step further. Why not throw down spike strips then?
1: Yeah. Oh, my God. You know what? That goes to the whole thing about booby trapping anything. You're not supposed to make your property cannot be dangerous even to trespassers. That's a whole different topic. But that's really what it's all about. You're supposed to have safe property.
2: So you're saying I got to take the booby traps down after a hailstorm when the roof knockers
1: don't
2: come?
1: Don't you remember years ago there was a guy and that booby trapped his warehouse. He was tired of getting robbed, and he had a shotgun booby trapped, and some guy got shot and sued him. They sued him. You look it up, and it's amazing. It was a booby trap for thieves. He was so tired of being robbed. Okay, 303-713-TALK, 713-8255. Charles, call that number. They're a pretty good company. And speaking about good companies, I don't know why anyone shops anymore. Speaking of Amazon and Walmart, it's just amazing to me. And, you know, eBay in another way is a contender. I don't know, Mark, after you left, you may not have heard this, but I started selling junk. You remember that time you opened up my red toolbox and you said, oh, my God, what are you waiting for?
2: LPT printer cables.
1: Yeah. I had so much old stuff that I had accumulated. Well, I have old headsets and I have old, I mean, just stuff, routers, different things. So I was so tired of throwing things out. I thought, you know what, I'll just give it away. But I didn't even know who to give it to. So for the heck of it, I listed it on eBay. I'm up to over $1,000 for this junk that I've been selling. And then you just drop it off at the post office. They give you a prepaid label that comes out of the proceeds. And eBay, it's amazing what people buy. To me, it baffles me what people buy on eBay. If you look there, you can find almost anything. So between eBay,
2: like what did you sell? Give me an idea of some of this junk.
1: Okay, I had an old digital little, like a GoPro camera, but it was a Chinese little GoPro a knockoff. And it was like, I must be 5 or 6 years old. And it was a little piece of plastic junk, but it worked. It recorded to a little SD card. And I sold that thing. And somebody paid $39 for it. I have old routers, you know, for the Cat 5. And those routers go like crazy. I had an old some old power tools that like a Craftsman power tool, a Craftsman cutter, a rotary cutter, and it sold right away. And it's just amazing how many people look to eBay. Okay, I had an old router.
0: You probably want to resell them, Tom.
1: Well, do you really think somebody would go through that trouble to resell
0: something?
1: Yeah,
0: absolutely. If they make $10 on each purchase, that's their side hustle.
1: So I'm up to over $1,000 now. I had I have a little zip saw, a Black & Decker zip saw. And you know, I think the dang things, I don't even know what they cost new, maybe $69. And I have someone bidding on that. It's just amazing. My son bought a little Yeti microphone for podcasting years ago, a little blue Yeti USB microphone. That's selling.
2: Those are kind of cool, actually. Those were great for concerts. It would sound... like if you're at a live show at Red Rocks and you had that little Yeti, you plug it into your USB and the thing sounded unbelievable.
1: Yeah, and then remember those headsets I used to try now and then? They were headsets with a microphone built in, and it always sounded like crap. I sold those, $60.
2: Like sportscasters. Hey, listen to this. 1990, Philip Conahan, his machine shop warehouse, this is Colorado, been burglarized 8 times in 2 years. So he propped up a 12-gauge shotgun on a tripwire. On April 14th, 1990, a 19-year-old Michael McComb set it off, and it blew his head off. And three other teens that were with him fled. At the very end of it, I'm not going to go through what happened, but the guy got 6 years and a $2,500 fine, and he had to pay $7,000 in restitution.
1: God, man, that's crazy. Hey, Mark, you have a tipping comment? Go ahead, sir. What's your question? Yes.
3: Well, I live in Elbert County. I don't know if you know of Patty Ann's Cafe. There was a woman who lived there. And or worked there, excuse me. And she came in, and I always made sure I paid her the 20%. Whenever my mom and I, she's older than me, about 26 years apart in age.
2: God, I was going to say, I hope she's older than you.
3: Yeah, she has to be. That's the thing when you say you're old lady. That's what that means.
1: Yeah.
3: But I would go in, and... Oh, Mark, oh, you want your jalapeno coffee? Yeah, and oh, they moved. I always, always paid them the 20%. I didn't care. No, I'm not going to rip them off a penny. And I'd make sure I gave them that thing. There were other people in there who they paid like $100 for their food, 5-10 people, and then they wouldn't even leave a tip, maybe even $1. And... this woman got fired because her son told me so. That's how small Elizabeth in Elbert County is. He said she was fired because she refused to screw us because we have a hard time with our money. And, you know, which brings me to the other point, you know, but they always moved for us. And
2: you're naming something a little different, Mark, than what we were talking about, because if I sit down at a table and get great service from someone, a waiter, a waitress, or whoever, I'm always going to tip. I'm very generous. But when I walk up to a counter and they hand me something and it takes them 3 seconds and it's $20 worth of coffee and they're expecting $25, I'm like, you're insane.
1: Yeah, and nowadays there are people are expecting tips for all kinds of stuff. I mean, really, just normal stuff. And then I around the holidays, for example, on my trash can, I will get a card that says "Happy Holidays." We're, you know, and the reason they do that is because they want to remind you they're there. And Mark, do you leave gifts for the trash people on for holidays, or do you give special gifts to service people during the holidays?
3: We have there's a dumpster here. We live in an apartment house.
1: Yeah.
2: So, okay.
1: And what about the postal carrier? Do people give their postal carrier? You know, I don't know actually what is proper and what's not proper.
2: If I had the old school one that would show up and not lie and actually deliver mail, I used to when we lived in Castle Rock. Since I've moved out to Franktown, it's hit or miss on even getting mail.
1: 303-713-TALK, 713-8255. 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
1: Hi, Tom Martino here, along with Major Mark Major. And for those streaming, yes, both cameras are up and running, so stop your belly aching.
0: Hey,
1: people,
0: Tom?
1: Get so they all want to be directors. Yeah, go ahead. What's going on, Doc?
0: What do you guys think about my habit of tipping people ahead of time? Like, you know, delivery people. And the other day I had
2: I think it's stupid.
0: I have had such great results by being nice to people. I had someone come out to do something at my house. It was actually 24/7 fix it. And I gave the guy some money ahead of time. He was so thankful that he did. He went above and beyond. And I found that with people who do work in the house, if you tip them ahead of time, they bend over backwards to do a
1: good
0: job.
1: Okay, tell me how you do it, though.
2: Or they bend you
1: through it. So, like, walk me through it, Doc. Someone shows up to do something, and you say, here, you hand them like a 10.
0: I handed him $15. I say, I know this is a tough job, so here's a little help just to make it.
1: Okay. And then they go ahead, and you think it motivates them, and they feel really good. That could happen.
0: I've had great results doing that.
1: Do people ever tip auto mechanics or your service station, you know, when you have your car? Yes. Mark, you do?
2: I have, and when I had the good years, my technicians would get tipped quite a bit.
1: That's pretty cool. Now, you know,
2: I'd make them turn the tips over to me.
1: Yeah. If someone does a really good job, I think a tip is like saying, here's thank you for that extra effort.
2: Yeah, but
1: so
2: I mean, what Doc
1: that.
2: Just said, I mean, you know, Doc's a great guy, but that's crazy. That's ridiculous, Doc. You tip in advance? I understand what you're saying, but shouldn't they show up and do the job that they were paid to do? And then if you're happy, tip them. It's just backwards.
0: Well, like I said, Mark, I've always found they bend over backwards when I've done that.
1: You know, I can see where they would feel.
2: Hold on, Doc. You delivered thousands of babies in your career. Were you ever tipped?
0: Every time.
1: Oh, yeah. Yeah.
0: No,
1: we tipped,
0: I'm just
1: Doc.
0: Kidding.
1: We tipped.
0: Of course not. I wasn't.
2: You never received a tip?
0: No.
2: Huh.
0: Nobody tips doctors.
1: When my son was born.
2: Now, wait. Hold on, Tom. We should take Doc's logic, though. Your wife, her water breaks. You're on the way to the hospital. You tip the doctor before they deliver the kid to make sure they deliver the baby properly.
0: I think that's a little reductio absurdum, Mark.
2: No, that's what you do, though. You said you do that.
0: When they come to my house.
2: Okay.
1: Now, what we had,
2: boy,
1: I had
2: it's
1: my
2: nice
1: son
2: being
1: had.
2: Back. I wish Dimitri was here, too.
0: I had a
1: hold on 1 second, Doc. Okay. Hold on 1 second. We tipped the doctor. I bought the doctor. The doctor loved this. Particular handbag purse, and we bought her a Prada handbag.
2: Oh my
1: and
2: God.
1: Gave it to her in a gift bag, thanking her for her extraordinary care and service. And she started crying. She loved it so much. I mean, she was never expecting it. I don't know. I just thought it was something. I also gave a gift card when I had my back done. I gave a gift card to the doctor for he and his family, or he and his wife, to go to Shanahan's. So
2: did you ever... Have you ever gifted, say, your co-host?
1: No, I don't. I've never done that, Mark. I don't know why. I've never done that. But I'll think about it. Okay.
0: So yes.
1: Maybe there'll be a little something extra in your stocking. There's another. Is this a new comment, Mark, for tipping? Go ahead, Mark, and then we have to take a break. Go ahead, Mark.
3: Yes. A new comment on there. I've done that before too, and that was at Patty Ann's Cafe, and because I was, you know, counting my money to make sure I had money to pay, and it was exactly what he said. They were excellent. They gave me excellent, perfect, outstanding service.
2: I will visit that place because of you. I have never heard anybody talk so highly of a little diner kind of thing. I promise you, if I'm in that area, I'm going to check it out, and I'm going to drop your name, Mark.
1: Okay, yeah. Patty. Mark, do you drive by it? Do you know where it is?
2: No clue.
1: It didn't. Where is it, Mark? The caller, Mark. Where is it, Patty's Cafe?
3: It's exactly on Colorado 86, and you have to slow down when you get into town in Kiowa.
1: Oh, it's way out there. Okay, cool. Thank you very much. We got more coming up on the Troubleshooter Show. 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
13: Smile, buddy.
12: Come on, smile. Oh, honey, he's still not smiling.
13: Maybe he's not a smiler.
12: Yeah, maybe he's just not a happy baby.
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15: Hi, Tom Martino, your troubleshooter, 303-713-TALK, 713-8255. So on this Medicare, and it's not just Medicare, but also other health insurance, open enrollment, yes, there are a lot of scams. Now, this is how some scammers are doing it, according to the Federal Trade Commission and others in charge of this. What's happening is they're making sites that look real, okay? They look real, they sound real. The names of the company sound real. Sometimes they spoof legit companies, and you sign up on this website and you pay your first month's premium, and that's where they get you. They're a non-existent company and you don't get real insurance, and they're popping up all over the place, enough so that the FTC put out a warning. And so you have to be really careful. And there are some warning signs, by the way. Scammers often say they're from the government or they're from a company that will help you.

0: For example, a company that works with the government, in other words, with Medicaid, Medicare, like Medicare Advantage, and then they want personal information, so they may either make a play for your personal information or money or both. They give websites that sound legit, but if you look at the URL, you hit the link. It's not a true government website or a true insurance company website. Scammers say they need you to pay a fee up front to get to activate the insurance, and that's really where they get you. They don't keep collecting from you, but they get you for a one-time hit to activate the insurance. They're posing as supplemental plans. They're posing as Part D plans for medications, and they're also posing as Medicare Advantage plans. As far as the private market, they're representing that they are HMOs or they are some kind of insurance for you that seems really reasonable. And what they're trying to get you to do is click the pay link and make a payment up front. They say they're part of the Affordable Care Act. They're on the exchange. And since people know very, very little about health insurance, they don't know that this is a scam site. And all they want to do is get signed up. And when they see a great price for a premium and they see an easy way to pay, they put their credit card information in and pay online. So just be very careful. They're posing as legit companies.
1: There's an easy way not to get ripped off in that industry.
0: Integra, right?
1: You nailed it.
0: Integra Insurance.
1: Honest people that not only are they honest, of course, would never rip you off like that, but they actually care that you get the best plan for you.
0: 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And you don't pay extra when you go through them. 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
1: No. What is the number? 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People should have that.
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1: After the break, we're going to be coming back. 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
0: All of that coming up on the Troubleshooter Show.
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10: ABC News, I'm Michelle Franzen. In San Diego, a long-awaited return for sailors on board the USS Abraham Lincoln, docking today after a record 10-month deployment with no port stops, extended twice due to the war in Iran. ABC's Trevor Ault got a chance to board the carrier.
11: The Lincoln spent 265 days without a port visit, the most in naval history, with the deployment later mired by reports of dwindling supplies and low morale. Secretary Hegseth denied those reports, though the Navy has acknowledged the Lincoln strike group has had 8 suicide attempts.
10: Isaias has strengthened into a hurricane, the first named hurricane of the Atlantic season. It is aiming at the Florida Panhandle and Gulf states, with storm surge the concern starting this weekend. More trouble for the housing market, mortgage rates edging up for a 7th straight week, now at 7.4% for a 30-year fixed home loan, the highest in nearly 3 years. Filings for jobless claims hovering below 200,000. This is ABC News. As the winter months approach, thousands of residents in a number of northern states, including Maine, trying to plan ahead on how to heat their homes and be cost effective. Experts say home heating oil costs are expected to skyrocket. With the ongoing war with Iran, that's created a shortage. Bill Morrill is president of Atlantic Heating Company in Portland.
13: When the oil gets this high, it hurts everybody. It hurts us. We have to pay more for a product that we're not making any more profit on. Then it hurts the consumer, obviously the worst, because the prices are astronomical right now, and that's not good.
10: Flu season starting earlier this year, according to health experts, and Walgreens also says cold and flu medication sales are up more than 20%. Compared to this time last year in stores. The Northwest, parts of the Deep South, along with many areas of the Northeast, seeing the highest flu activity so far. I'm Michelle Franzen, ABC News.
14: A tough night for Adams 12 school board members.
15: Ultimately, why I chose to run was to make hard decisions. Hard decisions that work for the entire community and produce equitable results for all.
14: She and three other board members voted to close 6 schools in North Glen, Thornton, Westminster, and Broomfield. The 5 elementary schools and 1 middle school will shut down at the end of this school year, saving the district about $5 million a year. The Adams 12 school district is down about 7,400 students in the past 8 years. Parents from 3 Boulder elementary schools slated for closure are suing the Boulder Valley School District, claiming board members violated Colorado's open meetings law while developing its plan. Parents from Douglas, Flatirons, and Mesa Elementaries filed the lawsuit in Boulder District Court, also asking the judge to issue an emergency motion barring the district from transferring any teachers while the lawsuit plays out. I'm Brenda Stewart.
16: Now, Impact Traffic.
17: Yeah, the highways are looking better for us. We had a crash, I-70 westbound, approaching Colorado. They just cleared it out. Didn't back up too badly. It is a little heavy from that point, heading over towards Brighton. 270s recovered from an earlier crash, and yeah, the 270 I-76 ramps are backed up just a little bit. We had an accident also southbound at University. That's gone. Still some slowing left over down past the Colorado Evans area, and the other delay we've got is on Santa Fe. Still closed at Iowa. This is northbound with some backups there as they take you off the highway. Broadway and Federal still good alternate routes. With traffic, I'm Jonathan Steele.
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0: 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And Mark Major.
1: Whoops. Sorry. Major Mark back from vacay.
2: Oh, man.
1: He's back from vacay, and he is talking about tipping and how they don't tip in Europe, or they don't beg for tips like they do here. 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You can get discounts on your insurance as well. And speaking of, like I said, travel, and Mark, we've been talking about, you know, the tipping culture in general. Has it gotten to be too much? And then we've been talking about health insurance. Somebody said they almost fell for a health insurance scam. They were filling out the form, and then they looked up at the URL, and it did not look right. So they did some research and found on Reddit where it was a scam company collecting information and premiums and not being a real health insurance company. So during open enrollment, people are so they're so intent on getting health insurance that they may fall for one of these false sites. So we've been telling people, you won't pay any extra. Call Integra Insurance, have them help you out, because there is no extra charge when you use an insurance broker. They're at 303-466-5500. Integra Insurance. They helped me when I was getting on Medicare. They helped me with a supplement, and they helped me find a drug plan. They also handle Medicare Advantage. You know, if you have any questions whatsoever, give us a call, because we love to talk to you before the problem happens. If you suspect a scam in any area of your life, 303-713-TALK, or you can call 303-MARTINO 24/7, 303-627-8466. So just beware of those health insurance scams. Now, speaking of finances and scams and all of that, there is a new term being bantered about in social media and in courts for divorces, and it has to do with something called, do you remember that it used to be emotional abuse? There was physical abuse. There's nothing to fool around about. Emotional abuse was a little harder to quantify. You know, how do you prove it? Not that you need a reason, but people more and more are coming out of the woodwork now saying that they have experienced in their relationships something called financial abuse. U.S. News and World Reports has an entire article on it, because apparently financial abuse survivors, they've interviewed and they've come up with characteristics. Do you know what financial abuse is? I mean, I would assume,
3: let's say your wife or even your husband takes out a credit card and is buying stuff, and you don't even know that credit card exists. Suzanne knows someone whose sister was doing that forever. She had a P.O. box, and these bills would go there, and she wouldn't pay.
1: Yeah.
3: And all of a sudden, they were bankrupt, basically, and the husband never knew the entire time.
1: Now, that is another form. That's not abuse, but that's what they're calling financial infidelity, meaning that you're cheating with finances and not telling your spouse. That's a whole different category. But this particular article is talking about financial abuse where you control them. And it is, by the way, most common, believe it or not, with younger people. Between the ages of 20 and 40, what they do is try to control their partners, husband, wife, or partners' finances. They, for example, won't let you spend money even though you work. They control the bank account. They are the only signator on maybe a checking account. Or they take the money you earned and they control it. They control all the finances.
3: Yeah, but that must go beyond, Tom, what you're describing. describing's got to go beyond financial. People that have that much control over their spouse, it's not going to be just financial. They're going to control when they go out with friends, when they do anything.
1: Exactly. In fact, this article goes on to talk about some of the trends in addition to financial abuse. The first sign of trouble with a relationship is when they try to control your friendships, your friendship circles.
3: Your family.
1: Yes, especially. They want to isolate you from family. And then the financial abuse comes. There are people that say that they never got to spend their own money for years and years until they finally got away from that person. And by the way, in some cases, the spouse refuses to work and they live off of you. I wonder if anyone listening is, I don't know if they'd be brave enough to call, but if you're in this situation, because apparently it's pretty prolific, they say that about 46% of the couples are experiencing some kind of financial abuse.
3: No way.
1: So you're... Yeah, that's what this says.
3: That's crazy.
1: 46%. So it's mostly, I'm just going to say mostly, it is the man controlling the woman. But it does happen.
3: I'm so curious how you define that, though. I mean, let's say in that case, the husband says, no, I don't want you buying an $8,000 Gucci purse. Does she then report on that? That's financial harm or something?
1: You know what? I mean, I looked at this. First of all, this whole article and research is being done because October is National Domestic Violence Awareness and Prevention Month. And they're saying that there are all kinds of domestic, not violence, but domestic abuse. It's not all violent. Financial abuse, by the way, U.S. News did a nationwide survey of couples and also divorced couples or people who have gone through divorce. And they did it through a company called Pure Spectrum. And what they did was ask these participants, thousands, what they experienced. Financial abuse was found to be the most common among people between the ages of 20 and 40. And it says 29% of them did not recognize they were in a financial abuse situation until somebody pointed it out to them. But in any case, it's where one spouse or one partner takes control of all the finances. And you, even though you're working, you don't get to say where your money goes. Now, I don't know how most couples do it, but I think that as soon as you lose control, especially of the money you're earning, that's BS. Or if you're taking care of the kids, for example, and the other spouse works, that's BS too, because you're earning your money by taking care of the kids and holding down the household. So financial abuse, the first signs of financial abuse are you can't freely spend money. You have to get permission, basically. By the way, Mary has a comment on tipping. Mark was talking about his travels far and wide and how he noticed a lot of people don't even mention tipping. There's no tipping line. They don't necessarily ask for it. They don't seem like they expect it. And that's throughout Europe, whereas in America, you tip for everything. Mary, go ahead.
2: Well, I just wanted to make the comment that the word tips stands for to ensure proper service.
1: You know, that was one of the theories, but I heard also that was an urban legend, but it doesn't matter what it means, right? We all know that tipping is tipping. Do you tip, Mary?
2: I do when I can. I mean, in your scenario where you got something from a convenience store or whatever,
1: yep.
2: No, I wouldn't tip for that. But if someone is bringing it to my table, then definitely. It may not be, 10 to 14%, but I tip how I can. I'm on a budget, senior citizen kind of thing. So
1: yeah.
2: I do what I can. But I've had waitresses in my family, and they lived on their tips.
3: You know, that's what you said, though, about the word tip is a backronym. You know what a backronym is?
1: No, they let me guess. It's where they take a word and then go back and make it mean something.
3: That's correct.
1: As opposed to forward. So what they did was they took the word that we use anyway, tip, and they gave it a meaning, a backronym. That's a cool expression. But Mary, like I said, it doesn't matter what it means because we all know what it means. We are being told we have to assure good service, and we should reward good service. And again, here's what I always thought. I always thought you start at no tip, and then they earn the tip. So, for example, if they do extraordinary, it used to be like this. If they did extraordinary work or service, they got 20%. Then if they did lousy work or service, they got 15 or 10 or 5 or nothing. Nowadays, 20% seems to be the baseline. People expect 20% for almost nothing, and then above that for better service. And then a lot of places put on their receipts, tips are shared among all people, or, you know, kitchen staff, or on the menu, there's wording to guilt you into tipping. Now, don't get me wrong, I love tipping. I love tipping when someone is doing a great job, you know they're working their ass off, I like giving them that reward. But I don't like feeling like it's mandatory or it's expected no matter what.
3: It took me a while just to change. So like if we're at a brewery now and you walk up, you know, no table service, you walk up, order your own beer. I give a buck a beer now. If we have two beers, I'll leave $2. Four beers, I'll leave $4. But I will no longer do the 20, 22 and a half or 25%, which are the three options that are almost always on there. I hit custom and change it, and that's it. And at first I felt guilty about it, like everybody's watching you. Then I decided, you know what? Screw it. That's just the way it is.
4: Hey, Mark, you know, you were talking about pre-tipping. When I go out for breakfast, if I'm just having pancakes or a waffle, I'll put $5 in cash on the table. And you know what? My coffee always gets refilled. People ask me if I'm okay. It works great.
3: I'll put four fives out on the table at Waffle House. And if they're slow, I'll take a five back.
1: So in any case, the thing about this is this. I got one here. I don't know if this text is real or not. I mean, I don't know if he's telling the truth. He said the height of all insults was when he paid for his gasoline by credit card at the clerk, not out at the machine. He did a fill up, went in, got some stuff, and they wanted a tip for gasoline.
3: Well, now, I have tipped for gasoline before, but it was in New Jersey. And for people that don't know this,
1: when they're pumping,
3: they have to pump in New Jersey for whatever reason. The people of New Jersey, I guess, are too stupid to pump their own gas. So someone has to come out and pump it. And we would tip on a cold day.
1: I'm over time here, so we got to take a break. 303-713-TALK. You can call about, well, hold on. I'm dying to hear this. Patrick, you have a comment about TMZ. That's that, it stands for 20 Mile Zone. It's an entertainment show or an entertainment news network. What did you have to say to Patrick? I'm dying to hear this. Go ahead.
5: Well, it's actually 30 Mile Zone. Robert Levine or whatever that attorney.
1: I thought it was 20. Okay.
5: In the early 90s. If you can Google it, you can see.
1: Okay.
5: For news in a 30 Mile Zone around Hollywood.
1: Okay.
5: That's where it's so far. Anyway,
3: I never knew that. Guys.
1: What is your comment, though?
5: Well, that's what it stands for, 30 Mile Zone. A lot of people don't know what TMZ stands for.
3: Oh, okay. He heard us. I'm putting this together. He heard us on YouTube talking about a particular story.
1: Oh, okay, Patrick. Yeah. So sometimes, folks, for listening to the show, we talk during the breaks.
3: So here's what we were talking about. It's crazy. There was a woman on, I believe it was an American Airlines flight. I can already tell Shannon's a little nervous here. But anyhow, she joined the Mile High Club by taking things into her own hands on the flight.
1: Oh, that's a good way of putting it. Taking things into her own hands. It was a single Mile High Club, and she was arrested, wasn't she?
3: She was talked to.
1: Okay, by the way, we got a break. I want to tell you, if you want the price of a furnace up front without anyone visiting you, there's only one place you can do that. 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
1: Hey, I'm Tom Martino, along with Major Mark Major, solving problems, answering questions, taking complaints, making your life a little easier. And we're talking about financial abuse, and I did get a text from someone who said they were married to a guy for nearly 30 years, and she couldn't spend a penny without talking to him and getting permission, even though she worked as hard as he did, and she said it was definitely abusive, although other parts of the marriage were okay. There was another guy that said his wife went on a gambling site, and they, in a matter of a weekend, he was in $30,000 worth of debt. He wants to know, can they really do that? And is there any way out of it if he had no say in it? Well, I don't know about gambling debts online. I don't know how they enforce them. Does anyone gamble online? Do you have to put the money up first?
3: Some of them back in the day before sports betting, of course, is everywhere. But you would have to go to an offshore if you weren't in Las Vegas. You couldn't even go to Atlantic City. So you would give your credit card, and you could contest your credit card and say it was stolen and get it back. So that is one way back then it would work.
1: Okay. Now, there is something somebody asked me if I noticed. This was a text from Rob, and he wants to know if I noticed what the world is doing now about shoplifting. It used to be people just stole stuff and got away with it. You know, remember that time when everybody was crazy? They were just literally walking into stores and walking out with stuff. Do you know now a lot of the supermarkets have security guards stationed at the exits, and they want to see your receipts? Have you seen that?
3: Yep.
1: And there's another thing they're doing that pisses me off, okay? Can you guess what it is? They have things behind cages. And so you have to find a clerk and say, I would like some laundry detergent. Yes, laundry detergent locked up in cages. Have you seen those?
3: Yeah. So I want to give you an example of the worst I've ever seen. So we were in New Orleans. It wasn't during Mardi Gras, but we were there to see a concert. So Suzanne and I are there, and my parents, I flew them out as well. So the four of us were there. There's a Walgreens right on the corner of, like, downtown. In the middle of the action.
1: Yeah.
3: Every single item, including, like, cheap toothbrushes. I'm not talking, like, electric. Like, a 99-cent toothbrush, bottled water. Anything you can imagine was behind locked up plastic. Anything you wanted, anything at all, they had to come over and open up. And
1: my God,
3: just sat there and said, I don't even know how they run a business like that.
1: No, I don't either. I mean, how the hell do you? How do you run a business that way? Because, but you're talking everything, not just some of the stuff.
3: Picture like a Walgreens and shelving or a grocery store. Every single thing was behind plastic
1: that they
3: put hinges on, would hit the lock and open it up to grab a 4-pack of toilet paper or a 99-cent bottled water.
4: But the alternative is they lose a fortune from shoplifting.
3: Oh, I mean, there's no doubt about it. But that, you know, look at California. I don't know if it's still that way, but didn't they say unless it was over $1,000 doc, like you can't even get a ticket? I mean, you didn't even get in trouble.
4: So, one of the shop owners made everything $999 with a $900 cash discount.
1: You know, really, the thing about shoplifting, though, I don't see that problem anymore. It used to be. It was so funny. I remember one time in California, I was being stopped at a door for not having a mask. And next to me, the other door, there were people walking out of the store with merchandise free of charge. And
3: it's crazy.
1: And I'm stopped for not having a mask. And these people are walking out with stuff.
3: There was in Elizabeth, the Walmart in Elizabeth during COVID. So I'm going to say it was probably late 2020, 2021. people there. It was on video. It hit the news. Two people walked in, grabbed two shopping carts, loaded them up with electronics, video games, anything they could get, and literally just walked out. And the employees at that time, and probably still the same way, and I'm not saying it's right or wrong, but they're not allowed to touch them or do anything like that. They called the police, the Elizabeth police, and by the time the police got there, these people just packed it up in their car and left. I mean, literally stole two baskets, and there were not only was there like five employees in the video watching it, but 20 customers. These people were so seasoned, they could care less.
1: Wow. We got more coming up. 303-713-8255. 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
6: We're talking about peacocks.
22: A peacock is specifically the male. The peahen is the female. They are not native to the United States, although they thrive in coastal, warmish areas.
6: So when you see that thing fully displayed, when that peacock wants to have a little good time with a peahen, that thing may go 5 to 7 feet in every direction.
22: That's the whole point of those feathers. Again, the peacocks will use it to try to ward off or intimidate trespassers in their territory, but for the most part, the whole thing is to impress the peahens.
6: And they will shake those feathers, and the shaking isn't just like, hey, look how pretty. Mm-hmm. Science has discovered semi-recently those vibrations are in lockstep with the peafowl's head feathers that they used to think were just for show, but mm-hmm. now they realize they vibrate at the same intensity and that they can actually, you know, sort of feel when those tail feathers are vibrating in their direction through their head feathers.
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6: What's the doomsday clock, Josh?
22: So the doomsday clock is a metaphorical clock that is overseen by the Bulletin of Atomic Scientists. It's a graphic representation of how close humanity is to self-inflicted disaster.
6: They moved the second hand on the clock forward to 89 seconds to midnight, which means it's the closest that clock has ever been to midnight since they started.
22: In 1947, when the U.S. and Russia were starting the Cold War, there was 7 minutes to midnight. We're now less than 2 minutes away from midnight. The furthest away it was from midnight was 1991, after the Soviet Union dissolved. It was all the way back from 17 minutes to midnight.
6: I think it's a valuable thing because it just raises awareness every year with people. 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
22: All these things that have been developing for a while have been accelerated because of the threat multiplier of misinformation and disinformation and conspiracy theories.
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0: hey, what is happening? Let's solve your problems, answer your questions, take your complaints. We've been talking about a number of things today. We started out talking about tipping, and then we're talking about financial abuse, which, by the way, hit some kind of nerve with us on texts. And people are texting me that they have experienced this financial abuse. Now, that's weird because I just threw it out there because U.S. News did a survey, and many people say that it's not uncommon for one spouse to control all the finances. And sometimes they're abusive in that they don't let the other spend money, or they look at everything they spend. And then you have financial infidelity, which is different. And that's where you might have a secret account somewhere and you don't tell your spouse about it. So I'd like to know if anyone's brave enough to call, if any of you have financial secrets from your spouse or your partner, do you have any financial secrets? Mark, have you ever kept a financial secret from Suze ever?
1: Oh my God, she does all her books.
0: That's true.
1: She turned me in for using your credit card on Amazon.
0: I know that was, we used it once to buy something, and then it was up there as a default. And he was like $1,200 later.
1: We're all in studio. The three of us are in there. And she goes, Tom, your Amazon bill is way higher than it usually is. Let me send you these purchases. And you look at them, you're like, I didn't make any of these.
0: Yeah. And it turns out Mark was making them. And my card, you know, beware of that, by the way. That brings up a really serious topic that has come up in the past. Did you know, for example, when you put your, let's say you want to have, this happened with a guy who wanted to help his kid out. So he put his credit card in as a payment method, right? And paid her bill for 2 months. And then she was supposed to take it over. So he, one time, a year later, she got behind and late, and they went back into their records and dinged his card. And in the fine print, when you entered the payment method, it said, you know, that fine print where you say, where you accept. Well, one of those sheets said that this payment method would be retained for any future deficiencies or account balance issues or whatever, however they worded it. So this guy, he helped his daughter out like a year prior to that. But when he entered his credit card, it was retained by them. And when her card no longer worked and she got behind, they went in and dinged him for her past balance due. So it's really important that you know, when you use a payment method, how they're going to retain that information going forward, because it's really crazy. So in this case, we bought some stuff that we did, you know, that I paid for, and then it was for the office or something, and then my payment information stayed there. So everything Mark ordered after that was paid by my account, and it came to like $1,200 or so, and Suze discovered it. Suze goes over all of those bills. You know, right now I'm experimenting. You know, I think the Grok bots are the best thing since sliced bread. I swear to God. You know, custom GPTs, they're going away and they're doing plugins instead. But
1: they'll take care of, they'll get rid of bookkeepers. Once people, here's the thing, man. Most people have no idea they exist, Tom. I swear to God, they have no idea the capabilities of a Grok bot. And it blows away any of the other ones.
0: It scares me. It scares me. It is unbelievable.
1: It can hang out in my Amex account when I was out of the country.
0: Right.
1: It can log in each day and look for anything out of character for me when it comes to charges. I mean, it just does it all in the background. Then if it does have a question, it'll text me. I mean, think about that.
0: So, Mark, what I did for one of my companies is I have it going through my credit card statement, and then it pulls out and categorizes the expenses in the QuickBooks.
1: So here's what, Here's what Suzanne did while we were on that flight forever and then some other downtime we had on a trip. So she's been on her iPhone platform for 20 years or whatever, 15, right. 20 years.
2: Yeah.
1: So she has photos on her iCloud that date back to when the kids are little. She had Grok go through, log in, and categorize by anything she wanted, like pictures of the kids, pictures of us, different places we were at. And she had Grok just basically go through her entire photo album of 20 years and organize it to where she can easily search for something like kids Halloween. Bam. Every picture ever done on a Halloween comes right up. It's crazy.
0: It is. And here's where Grokbot is different than chat. It's getting way more aggressive. Grokbot has its own computer. It will dedicate to your functions. So if you give it login information, you give it credit information, it has a computer that's Mark's computer or Tom's computer, and it works when even when you shut down your computer, it's working in the background. So you can have it constantly monitoring, as Mark said, your credit cards. It can do your QuickBooks. It can. It is going to do away with bookkeeping, Mark. It's going to do away with bookkeeping.
1: When I got back on this computer today, it said, "Hey, John Jones, he's with Integra Insurance, reached out to you. You said you would get back to him, but I saw that it went into spam. Do you want me to move it into inbox and reply to him that you'll be getting back soon?" I would have never have known that happened if it Grok knew it.
0: Yeah, and it once you create this bot, it will get smarter and smarter over time.
1: I don't know.
0: It becomes like an employee.
1: So the new one now, I just noticed it today. I don't know. It's definitely new within the last week. So now you have a main bot. So I got to choose my main bot, and I created a new one. Now what my main bot does is direct other bots to do different tasks depending on what task I need done. So if I'm upgrading a website, it's going to use one particular bot. You know, it might be the expert bot, or it might be the heavy build bot. It might be the build bot, whatever. It's going to know the best bot to do it compared to checking Gmail or compared to other stuff. It's really crazy.
0: In fact, this was the leap ahead. You know, for a long time, they did not have custom functions. They just had the Grok chat. When they came out with Grok Bot, not only did it blow away the others, it is miles ahead of the others. And Elon Musk predicts, I forget how many gigawatts he's going to have, but he is putting some of his data centers, his plan is to put some of his data centers in space. So he's not going to have an argument from landowners or people in a town that says, keep your data centers out of here. This guy, I swear to you, he's almost like an alien.
1: He is
0: like an alien who gets downloads about the future. I mean,
1: my favorite quote about him was probably from President Trump. Trump was at SpaceX when they were launching one of these things back where they were, you know, really good friends hanging out in the Oval Office. And he goes talking to Elon. He's trying to explain to me how these rockets can come back down and land on this exact launch pad. And he goes, it's like talking to an alien. I'm a smart guy and I have no idea what he was saying.
0: Hey, when we come back from the break, here's what I want you to tell me if you think President Trump does everything on purpose, because he did something in Grand Island, Nebraska. He did something and people are saying it was on purpose. Other people are saying, no, he just did it and people picked up on it. But I want to know if you think he did what he did on purpose right after this.
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3: Okay, forest animals, kids are coming to the forest, and it's up to us to make their visit a good one. 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
3: 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River, how's the temperature?
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3: I love it. 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
17: Tom Martino here with Major Mark Major, solving problems, answering questions, taking complaints, making your life a little easier. So what's on your mind today? We've been talking about a number of different topics. If you have a problem you want solved, give us a call. Here's some. My wife and I have always handled our finances like the Bible indicates. The two shall become one. So they are no longer two, but one. There is no my or your money, but what a horrible concept to separate money that is yours or mine. It's all ours.
18: Well, I think a lot of young people, and this goes to that caller there, when they first get married, or, well, let's just say when they're married, I think a lot of them still keep separate bank accounts these days. I think it's a lot different than what it used to be, especially if you're talking two professionals that are both making good money going into a marriage. I'm not talking about like Suzanne and I, where we had $3 to our name. None of it mattered back then. But you get what I'm saying?
17: Yes, exactly. Yeah. So, by the way, someone says that they predict that you will never need a bookkeeper for mundane daily bookkeeping anymore with these custom bots, these Grok bots. What I want to know is when is the rest of the world going to catch up? There is no AI right now doing the customization to the extent that the Grok bot can do, because this is where we're like chat.

0: I will tell you, they can't log into your computer or they can't log into your services, and they won't. They don't have a service yet that can do that. They prohibit themselves from doing that. Their own guardrails won't let them do that. But Grok will, I mean, it has a computer dedicated to you, and it says, this is on my computer, and that bot is dedicated to you. And I find it fascinating. It's absolutely fascinating. So what jobs are going to be taken? Look at all the jobs that are going to be taken. On a day-to-day basis, you can get a Grok bot to do just about every office task there is, including going through voicemail, texts, and emails. I have it going through my emails to parse out the questions that people ask. And then, Tom, you asked the other day for a photo editor, an AI photo editor that doesn't have guardrails, and then they sent me some. So I tried them, and they do have guardrails. And let me explain this, Mark. This, when you were away, we were talking about this really quickly. I wanted to manipulate a picture of a politician, namely Trump, and I wanted to put him in certain clothing, like and it wouldn't do it. It said, you know, it's against their standards or something. And I wondered how a lot of these weird things happen.
1: You got to learn how to ask the question. That's one part of it.
0: Yeah, that could be. It's called the prompt. You have to have the right prompt. But we can talk about that coming up on the Troubleshooter Show and all of your questions, problems, and complaints.
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15: Ray, but Cornell University pushing to have New York Attorney General Letitia James thrown off the case. She was appointed recently by New York's governor. Here's ABC's Aaron Katursky.
16: Her attorney told us Jane Doe will cooperate with the criminal investigation now being led by New York Attorney General Letitia James. But one of the fraternity brothers, Gilio Lopes, is now challenging her appointment as special prosecutor. claiming she has unequivocally demonstrated a bias.
15: Preparations underway along the Gulf Coast and Florida Panhandle with Isa, becoming the first named Atlantic hurricane of the season. Off the coast of California, meantime,
17: we have visual confirmation of splashdown.
15: The SpaceX crew of 12, the crew returning from the International Space Station. It comes after the crew was relieved by a new crew already on board with a set of astronauts at the ISS. On Wall Street this hour, stocks are down. This is ABC News. President Trump's U.S. ambassador to Greece, Kimberly Guilfoyle, is facing new allegations made by conservative media personality and Trump donor Eric Dieters. The former attorney alleges Guilfoyle asked him to pay off $100,000 in credit card debt in July of 2025, days before her Senate confirmation. Dieters speaking to ABC's Jay O'Brien.
18: Dieters ultimately didn't make the payment, he says, telling me he didn't have the money. Dieters confirming to us what he first told the Wall Street Journal, that in exchange for money, he believed Guilfoyle would help him on specific issues, like pressing for the extradition of an Ohio doctor who fled to Pakistan. In a statement to the Journal, the U.S. Embassy in Greece said Guilfoyle's career in and out of public service is guided by deep and abiding values, and the ambassador remains committed to representing the American people with dedication and integrity.
15: A new AP Newark poll finding the vast majority of Americans believe the government should put AI at the top of Washington's agenda to be sure artificial intelligence remains under human control. Michelle Franzen, ABC News.
19: The Denver Rescue Mission is hosting its second annual 24-hour live stream to honor World Homeless Day. CEO Dennis Van Campen says Conversations on a Bench features interviews with local leaders, homelessness experts, and politicians.
20: We learned that we could use the conversations that we had on that bench throughout the whole year to help educate the community about homelessness and the solutions.
19: Van Campen is hoping the conversations can inspire people to do something to end homelessness. You can watch the stream starting at 1 p.m. Thursday on the mission's website. Colorado voters will soon decide on Amendment 85, which aims to cap the reading level of ballot question language at an eighth grade level. Data show that 17% of adults in Colorado have difficulty understanding print material due to low reading rates. Supporters of the amendment argue that it is crucial for making ballot questions more accessible, especially for non-native English speakers. However, not everyone agrees with the measure, with some opposing groups arguing that it could limit voters' understanding of ballot initiatives. Voting centers and polls will be open on October 19th. With the latest check of the news, I'm Sam Speck.
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22: Yeah, we're doing pretty well on the highways. Most of the problems we had earlier are cleared up, including the accident up out of Longmont on northbound I-25 near Meade. We had a big backup up there, but that's going to be improving if you're heading that way. 270 is slowing west up through Vasquez. We've got some traffic. It's a little heavy coming out of the airport on Pena. I-70 eastbound from Havana over towards 225 is a little slow. We also have eastbound 6, the ramp southbound 25 backed up to Federal. That'll take a few extra minutes on the merge. Nothing major, though. With traffic, I'm Jonathan Steele.
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1: Welcome to the show. We are here to help you any way we can. We've been doing it for 45 years in Denver, solving problems, answering questions, taking complaints, making your life a little easier. And we have a lot to talk about. First and foremost, but judging by the text, a lot of people feel that they have been abused financially by their spouse in the past, meaning one spouse took complete control of finances and they felt like they even had to ask permission to spend their own money. That's one of the hot topics. Another one had to do with tipping, because Mark, after coming back from his extensive travel, has talked about how Americans are the ones who expect tips the most and is part of everyday life, whereas in Europe and thereabouts, they don't expect tipping. Mark, let me ask you something. At a restaurant, when you went out to eat, did the bill have a tip line?
2: No. They would just come up with these machines and you would tap your credit card on it and that was it.
1: Really? Yep. And so, well, I know I in Italy, they didn't have a tip line either, and they seemed surprised when you tipped. You know who seemed the most surprised to get a tip of all the people? Taxi drivers. Did they, out of curiosity, have Uber or Lyft where you traveled?
2: Yeah, so it's different. It's interesting concept. They have two kinds of Ubers you can get there, and I mean literally Uber. One is like a taxi. You pay time and mileage. The other is fixed rate like we're used to. So you can choose what kind of Uber you want, which is interesting.
1: Really? And so, well, we can kind of pick Uber, like the black car or the more roomy car.
2: No, I'm saying just you can either get it and pay like you would a taxi on a meter, or you can have fixed pricing like what we're used to. Even Uber in this country, I've never seen anything but fixed pricing. I get you can get XL or get whatever, but it's all one price.
1: Yeah, and as far as, did you use it, by the way?
2: Yeah, we used it a couple times. Sure we did, yep.
1: Yeah, so I'm wondering what's going to happen to ordinary taxi cabs, by the way. I don't know what's going to happen.
2: Oh, but regular Uber's just going to own a fleet of Teslas. I mean, there's not going to be any Uber drivers. Elon sees 20 cents a mile coming somewhat quick. Think about that. 20 cents a mile. That is so cheap, it's crazy.
1: When are the first taxis due to be on the market?
2: Well, they have them out right now in Austin. There's a couple in Las Vegas, but they still have drivers in them. A lot of it is just getting ready to launch. But the Waymos are in three or four big cities. Suzanne and I have taken a lot of Waymos in Phoenix, in Nashville, in Austin. We have taken a lot of Waymos.
1: Okay. And then we also talked about open enrollment starting this month and going into next month, and how open enrollment is a time for you to buy health insurance, and if you're on Medicare, to buy a supplement or to go to Medicare Advantage. And we're being told by Medicare that many people are calling, representing themselves as if they are from Medicare. Medicare wants you to know that they don't phone you. They don't call at all, ever. And there's only one number to really call if you want Medicare information, and the only number you can trust is 1-800-MEDICARE. That's the number. You will never, by the way, get a call from Medicare. So if someone says they're from Medicare, they are not, okay? It's that simple. Now, other people are calling and saying they're selling Medicare Advantage. Now, there are legitimate companies selling Medicare Advantage, but you have to be really careful because there are fake insurance companies now. In fact, they're not just fake insurance. We got fake everything. There's fake sports betting pages. I don't even know how to tell people. I'm really trying to explain. Someone asked me the other day, how do you tell a real website from a scam website? And it's difficult. I mean, the URL says it all, but I personally don't know how to tell you. I have my own way of checking out URLs, but it's really incredibly difficult for people who are not tech savvy. How would you explain, Mark, for someone to uncover a scam website as opposed to a real website? What would you tell them to do? It's difficult. What would you do?
2: Well, I just look for what the actual website is, then compare it. So, like, if it's Amazon.com, I mean, that's pretty straightforward, Amazon.com. Yeah. But if it's something like shop.amazon.com, well, that could be phony baloney.
1: Now, by the way, one thing I have found successful that I've done, I've done this now for some of the ads I'm seeing for different products. I copy the entire URL and I paste it into an AI chat and I say, tell me about this site. And it will actually come back and say, there have been many reports of fraud, or this is a genuine site put up by, you know, Levi Strauss or whatever. So you'll be able to know. AI, they can do the checking for you. And that's what I love about AI. AI is a great equalizer. You know, it used to be that technology was for techno nerds. Okay, then it became more ubiquitous where people used it, but they still had to be tech savvy. Maybe not a tech nerd, but tech savvy. Now, Mark, I believe AI is for the masses. I mean, AI is easy. Even if you don't know how to use it, you can say to it, help me design a custom bot to do my bookkeeping. Please give me step-by-step instructions, one step at a time. And the damn thing will tell you, Grok will tell you what to do, how to create it. It will write instructions for it, and it will do it for you. So you don't have to know anything. Now, I'm not going to mention any names, but my wife, who was never tech savvy, she uses AI all the time. And people are using it. Now, here's what I have found, and surveys have borne this out. You know who doesn't use AI that much? Young people. In fact, some of them hate AI. My son told me that he and his friends dislike AI and they think that it's terrible, that it's taking out the human touch. And I said, look, you guys are gaming. You guys are online all the time with social media. Isn't AI just another form of technology? Well, you know what he and his friends tell me? That AI is taking the personality out of what they do is creative, and it can, and you still have real people and
2: yeah,
1: AI.
2: But it's getting better though. It doesn't matter. I've told you this before. It can go out and listen. You are such a unique case because you have public stuff that you have said for 50 years.
1: Right.
2: It can go listen to you and emulate any response you would give. And long as it could do your voice, which basically it can now, but they don't let it do the voice yet. Once they allow it to do the voice, it will take your place. It will have the same reflection, the same diction, the exact same tone, when to yell, when not. You have a 50-year track period of samples for it. It does know, and it's getting better and better. So I don't care if someone's a musician or an author or anything in between. I'm telling you, it will be able to do whatever they do and do it better, because they'll do it cheaper, that's for sure.
1: Wow. Do you think I know there'll be a time when we have technology taking, like on news, we're going to have AI anchormen and anchorwomen and reporters will have AI doing it. And drones, you know, you'll have a newsroom of drones and AI personas putting on a newscast and having a news department for a TV station. Hey, David, what is your comment on tipping, sir? What's happening?
3: Oh, thanks, Tom. You know, I'm calling you from out in San Francisco, where, you know, we're pretty close to the origins of Uber and Lyft and
1: yeah.
3: techno gear. the techno gizmos. And in the early days, there were creative jobs down there in Silicon Valley, and some of those creative ones crushed the ones with ethics and made sure that the more dubious souls got managing the development of AI and
1: well, what do you mean by that? In what do you mean? How does that translate to real life? What do you mean?
3: Yeah. So, say for example, we got taxi drivers, humans that have a house and a car, and they got to deal with day-to-day living.
1: Right.
3: On the other hand, you got Uber and Lyft. Now, in the beginnings of Uber and Lyft, they said, "Share your car. Just share your car with somebody and make extra side money."
1: Right.
3: And it was because the economy was so crushed by corruption and subprime days and all of these different corrupt things that never got prosecuted. So everybody was trying to do a side hustle here and there.
1: Yeah.
3: And so the origins of Uber and Lyft also became share your car.
1: Exactly.
3: And they had Airbnb as share your house.
1: That's
3: share
1: right.
3: Your kitchen.
1: You're right. All of these came about as side hustles. So what are you saying? Are they going away as side hustles?
3: Well, no, it's worse. It's that the robots are going to get paid and the humans won't. And when you look at the side, first of all, the libertarians don't believe in sharing, right? The libertarians' whole political theme is that it's mine, I got mine, screw you, get your own. So share your car, share your house. These were early libertarians that convinced us that Uber and Lyft were a good idea, when in fact now, with a driverless car, the robot gets paid, the taxpayers lose by it because they get a tax write-off for having a management problem. Every time something screws up in one of those cars, there's more money to deduct from their taxes. Right, so they don't pay in. It's like fat cats.
1: David, I think I understand what you're saying, but these driverless cabs are owned by people who make money doing it.
3: Billionaires, Peter Thiel and
2: I've got an order in for 50, man. I mean, I haven't been picked yet, but you can buy 5, you can buy 10. Yeah, you don't have to have $1 billion.
1: Yeah, David, it's not going to be just billionaires that own these cabs.
2: That's the genius of what Elon's doing. He's not going to have to own this massive company. He's just going to sell the vehicles and participate on every single mile driven.
1: So, Mark, how does it work? When you own these cabs, you can put them into service, right? I mean, municipalities can't stop you. All you're going to do is set them loose.
2: I don't know about can a municipality stop you. I don't know why they'd want to, but I'll give you an idea. In California at Hayward, it was probably 5 years ago, you couldn't take an Uber to the airport. They simply wouldn't allow drivers there. So there are different ways they can make it very tough on Uber drivers, but I think they finally figured out that was stupid, and I think they opened up.
1: When are these cabs actually going to be out?
3: Medallions.
2: They're out
3: taxi
2: now.
3: Taxi medallions is an issue that I'd raise in this. I've known a lot of people that owned their taxi medallion. It cost them like $250,000.
1: Right, and for those listening, a taxi medallion is basically a certificate, and it's some of them are literally medallions that have to be embedded in the car.
3: Well, in this case, like the police don't want a taxi used for a getaway, right? Things like
1: right.
3: that. So 100 years ago, a taxi medallion was important so that not only were you a registered driver who wasn't going to cheat anybody, but that at the same time, you weren't going to participate in crimes like smuggling things or, loading a body
1: right.
3: into your trunk. All kind of crazy crap. So
1: right.
3: The idea of a taxi medallion would have as many cars as they could personally handle. So they might have 2 drivers or 5 drivers or whatever. If you personally are talking about 50 medallions or 50 cars, can you handle the personal interaction of smuggling in a you know, God knows what's going to happen in each of those cars, and you personally have to have the ability to oversee it. Otherwise, you have helped participate in negligent.
2: It's such an old way of looking, and no offense to you. I get what you're saying. A lot of people are going to be, you know, butthurt when they don't have certain jobs they do now. But I want to explain something real quick, and it's a vision from Elon, one of those billionaires you apparently don't like. But let me tell you what he sees in 20 to 40 years, and that's not that far. That's something my kids would participate in. He sees universal high income, meaning everybody, at least in this country, if not the entire world, will decide if they want to work or not. And if they don't want to work, that's fine. They can sit at home and get fat and happy and have a nice house and have whatever food they want and go on vacations. How do we achieve that? It's simple. When the robots in AI are doing everything, they're planting the vegetables, they're working the refineries, they're building the solar, they're doing everything, literally everything, then everything will be in abundance and there is nothing for people to do. Now, you might have the argument that's horrible for mankind, and maybe that is horrible for mankind, but as far as universal income, it'll wipe out the poor, the homeless, it'll wipe all that out.
1: So, Mark, but how do these people live, though, what you're talking about? How do they live if they're not working? I mean, how do they make any, how do they pay their rent, for example?
2: The government would simply pay their rent. The government would have all, there is no need for any, what would a person do? Think about that. What would a person do once the robots are where they're supposed to be? Give me one job that AI and a robot couldn't do.
1: I understand what you're saying. So are you saying, though, we're going to have basically a panacea of paradise?
2: Yeah, what he has sketched out in his brain is that the robots and AI produce all the goods and all the services in such far excess of whatever the demand is for that, there is no scarcity anymore. Every single thing is created basically for free. Right, your house is built for free. 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
1: 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Com. David, you have another comment? Go ahead. Basically, we're talking about what is the future when we look at AI. In fact, AI right now is not only doing a lot of good stuff, it's doing a lot of bad stuff. And I'm going to go over some of those. Mark, somebody asked that you finish your story on, I'll go to the text, but we started stories. One thing I talked about was President Trump and some of the stuff that he was doing. Did he do it on purpose? I'll get back to that for sure. And then you started a story. One of my texters said, can we hear the rest of Mark's? Let's see. That's exactly right. The bag lady. That's what they're asking about. So first, let's take this call and then we'll talk about those two things. Go ahead, David. What else did you want to say?
3: Oh, well, I was just going to talk about the laws of physics. You know, for every action, there's supposed to be a separate but equal reaction.
1: That's in physics. In physics, not in philosophy or life.
3: Well, sure it is in life. Where do you get your food supply? Where do you get the electricity to run these robots? Where do you get the
2: robots
3: to be able?
2: The robots.
3: Well, there's a law of diminishing return. And when these guys overcharge for maintenance, and then they write everything off on their taxes, and so the government doesn't have any money to fix the sewers, fix the electrical grid, fix anything, then there's a law of diminishing return, where greed poisons itself, and then the whole society has to suffer because they overcharged.
1: But here's what I want to know, Mark. If what you say is true and robots will do everything and work is optional, so if Joe Sixpack is sitting home and all of his needs are met, what does he do with his life? What does he do?
2: Whatever he wants to. I mean, that's going to be one of the things that are just going to have to be thought out by every individual.
4: Hey,
2: people might embrace it.
1: But will everyone be okay? Will everyone be equal? Will some people live in big houses and some people live in small houses? And who will determine that? Who will determine who gets more or who gets less?
2: No idea. But just think of the concept. The concept is, the robots do everything. And when I say that, I mean AI as well. There's nothing they won't do. And there'll be such an abundance of anything we want. The cost is driven down so far, it won't even matter. It's basically free.
4: You know, Arthur C. Clarke, Tom.
1: So people sit around and do nothing all day.
2: Everybody thought Elon was crazy, 8 years ago when he said my cars will be driving around by themselves and they'll be 10, if not 100 times safer than a human. Well, guess what? Both things are very true right now. My cars do it right now. So you can think whatever you want to think about Elon's visions, but they always come true. They might not happen as quick. I don't know anybody else that's sending spaceships to Mars right now.
4: Hey, you know what, guys? Arthur C. Clarke wrote a great science fiction about exactly that, where everything was taken care of and people would get fined for not consuming enough, and eventually they were put in jail if they got fined multiple times. They had to consume in order for the wheels to keep turning. Otherwise, it would just go to waste.
1: David, I'll give you some last comments. Go ahead.
3: Well, the laws of physics, first of all, are that for every action, there's a equal reaction.
1: But that doesn't necessarily happen in life, David. It doesn't always happen in life. For example, it's not always separate and equal. I mean, what you're trying to do is apply the laws of physics to everyday life, and it doesn't work.
3: Well, where does pollution come from? From exactly that. There's separate but equal reaction, except they never have to clean up after themselves.
1: Actually, it's not separate and equal. Sometimes it's unequal.
2: My God, sometimes a volcano puts off more pollution than anything. How are you going to stop that?
1: David, I don't know so the point you're making is there's an equal reaction, meaning what? What is the point? Because we can argue that philosophy all day long. The laws of physics are physics. They're not philosophy. They're not laws of philosophy. They're not laws of health. They are not equal and opposite all the time. It doesn't happen in everything, but who cares? What's the point you're trying to make? Is that society will go down the drain or what?
3: In terms of, and you started off the show talking about cybercrime. In this case, it's worse than a cybercrime because not only has the Department of Justice dismantled the cybercrime unit, so we no longer have an FBI, a Security Exchange Commission, Department of Justice keeping an eye out for cybercrime. They're no longer doing it. That was Doge did that a year and a half ago. And now...
2: Okay, he hates Elon. This conversation is so simple. It's not a big deal. Let me point three things out.
1: He hasn't made his point yet.
2: He hates billionaires. He hates Elon. He hates Trump. He hates this country.
1: David, please make a point.
3: Tricking us into believing their numbers are more important than the coins in your pocket
1: or the
3: projects, the inventions that you've got going. These guys can crush competition with robots and then have fake numbers to tell us how to live.
1: Okay, David, thank you very much for the comment. I listen, there's something to be said about technology, and I think the younger people aren't going to let this happen. I would not want to live in a society where everything is done with AI and robots, and we don't have a purpose to exist, for God's sakes. I think
2: the human psyche will come up with purposes, so I will argue with you there.
1: Okay, that's a good point. We will substitute. There will be something we will do with our lives, but I mean, I can't imagine just not having purpose. We got more right after this.
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9: Here's something pretty disturbing I discovered while researching this podcast. This is what it actually says on the Los Angeles Police Department website. The site states that the Adult Missing Persons Unit investigates 3,200 cases a month, and 70% of those missing people are found or returned voluntarily within 2 or 3 days. It goes on to explain, and I quote here, "Since being a missing person is not a crime, police are given a very limited role while conducting these types of investigations." At the bottom of the webpage, it gets more disturbing. There's a section titled, "What if they never returned?" And here's the official police advice. In such situations, you may want to enlist the services of a private investigator to assist in your search. If you can't afford a PI, the police elaborate, quote, "Another option would be to contact the Salvation Army, which has a missing persons locator program." There is not a single sentence on the LAPD website that would lead a loved one of a missing person to have any faith that the police would properly investigate it. What the LAPD is basically saying is, if someone you love goes missing, don't overreact. They'll probably turn up unless they don't, in which case you should get someone besides the police to look into it. All this is my way of saying, if the police took missing persons cases as seriously as they do, say, bank robberies, I wouldn't have had to do this podcast in the first place and end up chasing a violent criminal halfway around the country. I'm Neil Strauss, and you can hear the full story of To Live and Die in L.A.
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10: Sean Diddy Combs will stay in prison for an extra month.
11: The rapper has had his prison release date pushed back after reports surfaced he's been getting special treatment behind bars. Combs is serving time at Fort Dix Federal Prison in New Jersey on charges related to prostitution. A recent report from NBC News claimed Combs has been paying his fellow inmates thousands of dollars for contraband items like cell phones and alcohol.
27: Records from the Bureau of Prisons now show his release date's been pushed back from late January of 2028 to early March. I'm Tammy Trujillo.
12: The Beach Boys are canceling another comeback concert.
13: The band was scheduled to perform this Friday in Bloomington, Illinois, but the venue recently announced that the show had been called off due to unforeseen circumstances. The cancellation comes after the Beach Boys canceled their summer and fall shows, as Mike Love took some time to recover from health issues. Despite the cancellation, the group's October 11th and 19th shows in Nashville and Calgary remain on the schedule. I'm Mark Mayfield.
12: Mia Goth is filing for divorce from Shia LaBeouf. She's also asking for primary custody of their 4-year-old daughter. And Chris Stapleton may need more than Tennessee whiskey to feel better. He's postponed a few upcoming performances as he battles the flu. That's entertainment. I'm Daria Albinger.
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1: 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So we're talking about technology. It's artificial intelligence and basically what we can expect in the future. Elon Musk had made a comment that work will be optional and everything will be done by artificial intelligence in one form or another, and that people won't have a reason to work. So what does that mean? Universal income? I mean, whether we like it or not, we have stratas in our society. We have those who work 9 to 5, they come home, they watch TV, they go to bed, they get up, do the same thing. If they're lucky, they go on a vacation or on a weekend, they might go fishing. I mean, what happens to what we used to call Joe Sixpack? Or what happens to people who have important jobs downtown and attorneys? And we're still going to need doctors and we're still going to need attorneys.
2: I don't know about doctors or surgeons. I don't know about that.
1: Yeah, but what gives purpose to our lives? What will people study in college? Maybe they study philosophy, poetry, and the finer things in life. But what will happen to stratas in society? In other words, the thing that makes people rich or poor is the effort they put into life. Okay, some people are satisfied, as I said, working a certain amount of time and making a certain amount of money. Other people want to do side hustles. Other people want to be an entrepreneur and make millions of dollars. Everyone has different desires and different machinery to work with. Some people are geniuses. Other people just get by on a daily basis. So what happens to all of that? What happens to societal order when you have AI evening out the playing field? It really is.
2: What Elon says is that's the hard part. Getting there is not going to be that hard. Getting to where if you want something, your robot can simply do it. It can grow vegetables. It can make food. It can raise cattle. It can do whatever you want. You're 100% it does everything. You want to build a new house? Hell, you get 10 of them, it'll build you a new house. Long as you have the land, that's a curious question. But the hardest part's going to be exactly at least according to him, what you're saying is it's not going to be a question of, you know, goods or money. But what are people going to do? How does your life still have meaning? And that's the part he says he has no idea.
1: Right, right. And things usually evolve anyway. So eventually things will evolve and people will evolve into different
2: maybe
1: purposes.
2: AI will get, maybe AI will get so smart the AI figures out how to make humans happy.
1: Like, Mark, by the way, somebody, this is probably the third text. Finish your story about the bag lady, and then they want me to talk about the Trump, did he do it on purpose or not at this one rally.
2: So the bag lady of Castle Rock, I have seen this woman around town for, over 10 years, and one of my friends got nailed by her. So her whole gimmick is this. She gets into your car. It's 72-year-old woman. Her name is Kathy Maureen Brown. And she's basically 5'7", 190 pounds. And I have all this because of the Golden Police record on her now. But here's what she does so people get it. She talks you into giving her a ride because she's an old lady and she usually has a suitcase. And when I've seen her, she's in between Bubbles, which is a massive liquor store in the hotel next door in Castle Rock. But she's been seen all over Castle Rock, Boulder, Golden, everywhere. So she will ask for a ride. You think, oh, it's an old lady. I'll go ahead and give her a ride. So when she gets in, then she hits you up for money. If you don't have cash, she'll tell you like she did my friend Dave. She had him drive her to the ATM, and he had to get $100 or else she wasn't going to get out of the car. So the funny part is, if you refuse to give her money, she will pee in your car. So therefore, you have a big decision to make. Do you want an old lady urinating in your car, or do you want to give up $100? And honestly, most people give up the $100 or whatever she's asking for. So that's the game. There's a guy involved, too, that people have pictures of. You can just actually Google the bag lady of Castle Rock and you can find photos of her doing her trade all over the place. People take pictures. They post them. But she got arrested in Golden. She was booked on October 3rd, 2026, 2:51 p.m. What is horrible is she got booked for trespassing. And I assume it was trespassing in someone's car, but they let her out and there's no criminal record on it now. In other words, Suzanne just did a background check on her and they never went through with the charges. They arrested her for trespassing. Then they let her go, which is a horrible thing to do.
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0: So look at the roads across the metro area right now. There is an accident on southbound Highway 287 Main Street after Midway Boulevard in Broomfield. Out east, eastbound I-70 is closed between County Road 201, which is Pure Road, and Cedar Street in Arapahoe County due to a crash blocking both lanes with two semis. And there's slow traffic on both north and southbound I-25 headed into downtown Denver. With traffic, I'm Vita Urbonis.
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7: Hello, what's going on with you? I'm Tom Martino with Major Mark Major. We've been talking about how AI is going to change life. Tony, he has a comment. Go ahead, Tony. What are you talking about today?
8: Hey, Tom. Just real quick, is it dangerous to connect my email to ChatGPT?
7: Well, some people are doing it. They're doing it all over. Not only are they connecting, they're literally connecting their bank accounts and they're connecting their social media accounts to have Chat or Grok do things for them. Whether it's safe or not, listen, we're all going to learn a very serious lesson if there are breaches or if these things become public. But there are people every day giving credentials to artificial intelligence every day.
8: Yeah, I know. I'm just worried about because, I got my bank statements and I take care of my mom's bank statements. I'm just worried about the safety.
9: I think you're fine with ChatGPT doing it. I think you're fine with Grok doing it. But you know what? Anything can happen, man.
7: I know it. I mean, Tony, you would be shocked.
9: Say that again?
8: Well, it's still, too early to see.
9: No, it's never going to be too early. Think about it, man. I mean, people have hacked into anything you can imagine at some point. A lot of the things with bank accounts that were pretty simple. I'll give you an idea. If you use Schwab, for example, even if someone hacked into my Schwab account, they still can only transfer money to one bank. And that particular bank needs two signatures. So, I mean, you can set up protocol to where if they did get your banking information, it wouldn't even matter. Maybe a phone call from your banker if something is over a certain amount of money. There's numerous ways you can protect yourself still.
7: Yeah, you can put guardrails, they're called guardrails, on what people are allowed to do.

0: even yourself. And then that, even if they do log in, there's not much harm they can do.
1: Okay. All right. I just wanted to make sure.
0: But Tony, you have to make sure, you have to make sure you're dealing with a legit, make sure you're dealing with a legit company too. I mean, make sure it really is chat, because even there are even people out there now posing as chat and Grok. So
1: I've been using it for the past couple months, and this is the one where I pay like $25 a month.
0: Yeah, yeah, that's chat plus.
1: And my mom uses, she's going through Schwab, and that's what I was just worried about stuff, you know, like.
2: All right, well, we got another hour coming up if you want to hang, man.
0: Yeah, we have more coming up on the Troubleshooter Show, 303-713-TALK, or 303-MARTINO, 303-627-8466. We'll talk more about AI, but we'll take your problems, questions, and complaints.
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7: ABC News, I'm Michelle Franzen. New allegations against school leadership at Cornell University from attorneys representing the accuser in the gang rape case, claiming that the school failed to stop her assault at the Chi Phi fraternity house. Here's ABC's Hannah Bata.
8: The lawyer for the woman at the center of the Cornell case says the party where his client was allegedly raped should never have been allowed because campus police made a drug arrest at the same frat house the night before. A Cornell document shows a ketamine overdose at the frat house the day before, but the school did not suspend the fraternity, which its policy would have permitted.
7: One of the men accused now calling for New York Attorney General Letitia James to be removed from the case, claiming bias. The first named Atlantic hurricane of the season in the Atlantic, Isaias, has strengthened into the Category 1 hurricane, but still gaining power as it churns. Gulf states and the Florida Panhandle are in the path. In the Pacific, coastal alerts posted in Southern California as Tropical Storm Rachel regains strength. This is ABC News. A congressional candidate in Arizona says she was sexually assaulted in August while out repairing campaign signs.
9: Bernadette Green Placentia is a Democrat running for Arizona's 8th congressional district. She says she was repairing a campaign sign in Sun City, Arizona in August when she was hit in the head, went unconscious, and was raped, telling ABC 15 in Phoenix.
10: You know, I look back and it's like, why didn't I go to the hospital? Why? You know, I'd always consider myself a strong person, and so I was embarrassed.
9: Maricopa County Sheriff's investigators are working the case. Initially, at least, evidence was limited when they interviewed Green Placentia. She said she could not remember what the men looked like and had showered several times after the attack. Alex Stone, ABC News.
7: Nearly three dozen people have died in the latest Russian attack on Ukrainian civilians. Ukrainian authorities say the airstrikes targeted a busy residential area in eastern Ukraine. I'm Michelle Franzen, ABC News.
11: Up in northern Colorado, it was their first and only debate.
12: It's common sense versus crazy.
13: If you want to run on the economy, fine, but I don't think that's a good look for you.
11: Incumbent Republican Congressman Gabe Evans and his Democratic challenger Manny Rutenel trading plenty of barbs on the debate stage in Berthoud last night, repeating the claims they've made in their attack ads.
12: He is the most radical, job-killing socialist to ever run for Congress in the state of Colorado.
11: His response?
13: What Gabe Evans believes in is socialism for the rich, and then the worst systems for the poor.
11: The race for Colorado's 8th congressional district is the most competitive and most expensive race of the country. It could determine which party controls the House. The latest polls put the candidates near tie, with Evans at 48%, Rootnell at 46%, well within the margin of error. Police in the Denver metro area are cracking down on drivers with expired license plate, as well as vehicle registration. The Douglas County Sheriff's Office is also conducting Operation Tag Sweep to address the expired license plate registrations and tags. So double check before you drive away. With the latest, I'm Sam Speck.
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5: Here's a look at the roads across the metro area right now. There is an accident off to the right shoulder on westbound I-270 at Vasquez, causing some slowing from Quebec. Also, a disabled vehicle with a fluid spill blocking the two right lanes of the off-ramp from westbound I-70 to Kipling. And there's an accident on southbound Highway 287 at Main Street after Midway Boulevard in Broomfield. With traffic, I'm Vita Urbonis.
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1: 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So Major Mark Major and I were talking about artificial intelligence, what it means for society, what's going to happen in the future. And a lot of people are predicting that it will take away many, many jobs, but it's not going to be all that negative because people will not have to work eventually. And they'll be able to enjoy almost a utopian lifestyle. That's weird, huh? What do you think AI will do? They say right now some of the jobs being taken are as high up as radiologists. They're saying that they can send imaging through AI and get a more accurate report than a radiologist looking at it. Think about that. That's major, let alone secretarial and admin assistants. Now, a live receptionist, of course, you may want someone to greet people. But as far as going through emails and responding and categorizing charges from your credit card, you know, minor bookkeeping and accounting duties, along with secretarial duties, they're all very easily handled by AI, custom AI personas. And so we truly, our kids and our kids' kids, it's going to be a world we don't even recognize. I want to bring something up that I teased last hour about. Did Trump do this on purpose?
2: You know, it says, hold on 1 second. The radiologist, everything that I'm looking at here, says that it's already way better than a human already.
1: Yeah,
2: like
1: I know
2: it's getting there.
1: No, it really is. I meant that they say someday it'll replace them completely.
2: Well, I don't know why it wouldn't right now. They say the examples are lung nodules, blocked coronary arteries, fractures, bleeding, everything.
1: Oh, I know it. I mean, yeah. So I don't know, actually, though. What I'm saying is I don't know if they actually have replaced him. In other words, have they not hired a radiologist in favor of this? Or is a radiologist kind of using this and still has his job? I don't know. I don't know if they actually will say, here's...
2: And if you think about it, why wouldn't it be better? Because let's take a radiologist that's been around for 30 years. They've looked at X amount of data. No matter what, it's X amount.
1: That's right.
2: If you take every radiologist in every photo ever uploaded and the diagnosis of those, and one computer can suck in a zillion things, why wouldn't it be better?
1: Oh, it would be. That's one example where it's absolutely better. The combined experience and results. I mean, they will have seen everything. You're right. And they are using them right now. But whether or not they have actually let radiologists go, I don't know. I just don't know the answer to that. But I see radiology as one of those areas where why would you need a human going and looking at an image if all you have to do is feed it through AI?
2: Then if it sees a marker, then maybe the human comes in.
1: That could be. Now, and of course, biopsies and stuff like that. But they're going to soon have biopsies, for God's sakes, that are done by robots if they don't already have them.
2: Well, I mean, think with the technology we're going to have just in treatment of diseases, medications in general, is going to be dramatically different in the next 5 or 10 years.
1: Yeah, and to a point where we're not going to believe what we see. Okay, so President Trump was at a rally, as I had mentioned, and he did something that people want to know. Do you think, did he do it on purpose? It was a rally held in Grand Island, Nebraska. And I don't know why he did it, but there's a picture of him where he opened up his suit jacket. I don't know. It was like to reveal his shirt and tie and his pants and his belt. I don't even know why he did it, but he opened it up and it was, I don't even know why, but people say he did it on purpose.
2: I'm so lost here. I have seen a million people wearing a suit, unbuttoning their jacket, any walk of life everywhere, at weddings, at
1: okay.
2: Everywhere. I don't even understand what's odd about it.
1: Okay, listen to what I'm saying. Well, at the end of this rally, he unbuttoned his suit jacket. Then, with the left hand, he took the left side of his jacket. With the right hand, he took the right side. And then he spread his arms out to spread his suit jacket out as if they were wings, okay? And to reveal underneath. Now, why he did that, no one knows. At the end, when they were clapping, instead of taking a bow, instead of anything else, he took his suit jacket and spread it out, okay? So I've never seen anyone do that, actually. I've never seen anyone do that. It's as if he was spreading it out to take it off. So what people were obsessed about is why he did it, and then people started zooming in on the label of the suit. And they say Trump did that on purpose to show that he was wearing a Joseph A. Banks, which is a low-priced bargain label from, I think it comes from Men's Warehouse or Gentleman's Warehouse, whatever the name. But it's Joseph A. Bank, the name of the suit. And the tags on the suit show it was from the Traveler collection of Joseph A. Bank. And this is it's a suit that sells for around $279. It's advertised as wrinkle and stain resistant, and it is low cost for a billionaire. They're saying that he is doing this. It's part of Men's Warehouse. He was doing it to show that he's not fancy and that he's like everyone else. Because no one can figure out why he opened up his suit jacket that way. And it made a complete article on CNN. It says Trump's cheap suit.
2: Okay, now I get it.
1: It says Trump's cheap suit is out of character and very awkward. So they did a whole article on this about how he opened up his suit jacket to try to show people he was one of them. Okay?
2: Well, let me tell you, everything I've ever read about Trump, he likes really nice things. So I think he just opened his jacket up. Why he had it on, I have no idea. Maybe his other suit didn't make Air Force One and he had to run to Men's Warehouse. I have no idea.
1: Yeah, I don't either.
2: But what I'm reading is one photographer happened to zoom in and get a picture of the inside of the jacket.
1: Right, right.
2: And that was kind of luck.
1: No, he was posing. Look at him posing. He's standing there with his jacket spread out on purpose. It's not something that was done by accident. I mean, now maybe he was just like, I don't know, about to take it off and they snapped the picture.
2: It is Grand Rapids and I've been there 100 times. It's hot as hell there. They usually have those big heat lights. Maybe he was just going to take his jacket off. I find it crazy that people think, what, he was trying to be a common man? This guy's got a gold-plated toilet, for God's sake.
1: Yeah. Now, speaking of something else in politics, this blew my mind. And it just goes to show you what sheep we are. At the beginning of a city council meeting, this was in, I got to find it again. Anyway, this city council meeting, they opened with prayer, okay? And so
2: this is a great story.
1: Yeah, Iowa City Council.
2: Just read the prayer.
1: What's that?
2: Read the prayer.
1: Yeah. I don't have the wording of the prayer. I just have the tape. I listened to it. But here's what happened. Everyone bowed their heads, and they kept bowing their heads. They didn't. Oh, wait. Let's see. Does it say exactly what he said? Anyway, he said a prayer to Satan, the dark lord, and renounced the God and renounced Jesus, and he just basically said this prayer to Satan. And everyone bowed their heads and went along with it. And then one minister who was there afterwards, he reacted to it and said he had to undo the curse that was put on this town, and he said a counter prayer of some kind.
2: I'm not going to read the whole thing, but this is it. Well, this is it verbatim, but it's okay. Long as hell. He opens up with this. Let us pray, dear Dark Father. Let us stand now unbowed and unfettered by doctrines born of fearful minds and darkened times. Let's embrace Lucifer. And yeah. It goes on for another 50 right. paragraphs.
1: But what's amazing to me, if you look at the video, is how everyone dutifully just bowed their head and went along with it.
2: Hey, so you don't think I'm going to hell now that I just read that, right? That's
1: no,
2: not like witchcraft.
1: Listen, but it's crazy how this guy got up and opened with prayer, and it was to Satan, and then the other preacher got up later and said that he wanted to undo the curse. It was New Life Pastor Rick Bick interrupted the meeting afterwards, and he demanded a pushback against this satanic invocation. And he insisted on reversing the curse that was put on the city. That, by the way, that prayer was ending in Hail Satan, Hail Dark God. And the people, they weren't even listening. They just bowed their heads. That's the funniest part of this. No one was even listening, because if they were, they would be shocked. And that happened in Iowa. Can you believe that? So anyway, here's the point. Whatever can shock and awe people, that's what's going on right now.
2: He got it, man. He made national news.
1: Yeah, now I wonder if he was kidding, or if he's a follower of the Church of Satan, or if he just wanted to make some trouble. Who knows?
2: I mean, I don't know either. I like that pastor's name, though, Rick Bick.
1: Rick Bick. Okay, beware open enrollment, okay? I talked about health insurance scams, and Medicare is saying they are all over the place. And if somebody calls you, first of all, Medicare will never call you. And if people call you to try to sell Medicare Advantage, many of these brokers are fraudulent, and they are not real Medicare Advantage or Medicare people selling supplements, and they will take a payment from you to get coverage started, but that payment is being paid to scammers. So be very careful. They say you need to pay in order to get effective coverage. But by the way, you never need to pay up front, never. And Medicare will never call you and ask for money either. So those scams, and they're also calling saying you need a new Medicare card this year, which is untrue. You do not need a new Medicare card. There are so many scams right now poised to take your money during open enrollment. So be very, very careful. In fact, Medicare and other insurance experts are saying you should be the one to call directly to the insurer that you want to use and make sure that you're calling directly. And as we said, to stay away from all of that and to be assured you're getting good help, you can go to Integra Insurance, which is our in-house expert and their insurance brokers. 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
9: What's happening, fellow sports fans? It's Andy West. Let's take a look back on this day in sports history, October 8th. We'll start off back in 1956, where Don Larsen of the New York Yankees makes history and pitches the only perfect game in the World Series for a 2-0 win over the Brooklyn Dodgers. Jumping ahead, today in 1995, Dan Marino of the Dolphins broke Fran Tarkenton's completion record when he threw his record 3,687th completion to running back Keith Byers in the second quarter. And today in 2018, Boston Red Sox infielder Brock Holt becomes the first player in Major League Baseball history to hit for the cycle in a postseason game. Seems pretty amazing that it had never been done before. He completed the feat in the ninth inning of the Red Sox 16-1 Game 3 rout of the Yankees, hitting a two-run home run.
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30: Another warm one today, 84 degrees your high in Denver. The record is 85. It's going to be sunny, and we're staying in the 80s through Saturday. I'm Box 31, Pinpoint Weather Team meteorologist Kylie Wurst.
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1: Tom Martino here with Major Mark Major, solving problems, answering questions, taking complaints. You still have time if you want to call in and give your problem to us to solve. If you have a problem or things going bad, I do have plenty of texts that we're talking about. And one of them is they wanted to know if we have heard of the scam going on with health insurance, where they are offering this Christian Share program. And they lure you in by all kinds of religious talk, and then they hope that you'll call them. And by the way, there are some real plans, by the way, Christian Share plans or share plans, where you donate a certain amount every month. They call it a donation rather than a premium. And then you send your bills to them, and they're supposed to get paid. But there are some people faking that too, taking advantage of people's faith. And by the way, just for grins, when I was younger, I tried one of those Christian Share programs. And not one thing was ever paid, ever. Not a penny. I paid a monthly premium just so I wouldn't get penalized when Obamacare came out, where you had to have a plan or you got penalized. But when I got into this plan, I forget the name of it, but not one thing ever was covered. Nothing. And so I don't know how they work or if they do work. They're still around, by the way, where they, you know, they supposedly you send in your bills and then they do something. They kind of send you money back as a share. They call it a share program. And it was approved by Affordable Care Act. They were approved, but I've never seen any that actually work. I knew another guy that had it, and he said it worked for him, and they used it for maternity, and it paid for the birth of his child and everything. So he must be doing something right, because I didn't get it. Also, the scammers on health insurance, the biggest deal is Medicare Advantage. So those are where most of the scams are when it comes to Medicare Advantage. They tell you about spectacular plans that are hard to believe. Vision care, dental care, health club memberships, and all kinds of stuff like that for a very low premium. But beware, okay? They want you to send in a payment right away to get started. You do not have have to do that. So if anyone asks you to pay by credit card or any other fashion over the phone or online, don't do it. You don't have to pay up front like that. And again, go to a trusted insurance broker for your health insurance if you want to really be safe, because they know what to do and what not to do. Okay, so when it comes to financial abuse, I got another text saying, I worked and had to give my paycheck to my husband, and it was deposited in an account that he controlled, and we only got to spend money if he approved it. Is that financial abuse? And according to this U.S. News and World Report survey, that is considered financial abuse. Now, there are other hallmarks, or other earmarks, I should say, of financial abuse. 34% of the people say that their spouse demeaned their job or career, talked down about it. Then listen to this, 33% actually sabotaged their spouse's opportunities at work and tried to keep them from getting promoted. Now, why? I have no idea. 27% were told they could not work. They couldn't work outside the house, and that he or she would take care of their needs. Now, 26 were pressured to actually quit their job and be dependent on the spouse that was in control. And then 26% prevented advancement in their career or additional education. And then 19% harassed them about money. So there's all different kinds of financial abuse. But what this article is really saying is that more people than you think, like 61% of married couples or forever partners, however you want to say it, 61% claim one of these aspects of financial abuse, and that they were not free to spend their money as they saw fit. And as you know, we have had other people text saying that they believe in pooling their money, whether or not a spouse works outside the house or not. 303-713-TALK, 713-8255. Again, financial abuse, many people say, is also coupled with other kinds of abuse. Other things in this study covered psychological abuse, and then, of course, physical abuse. And physical abuse is the one, of course, that most people can do something about because, I mean, it's recognizable, right? I mean, violence is violence. But financial abuse and other kinds of abuse, like mental anguish and all of that, are harder to detect. And sometimes you think it should be that way, or that's the normal way of doing things. We got more coming up on the Troubleshooter Show, 303-713-8255. Frank Duran, TheRealEstateMan.com. Remember, if you're just thinking about selling, he can do an analysis of your home to see what it will sell for and what you will clear and what you can afford to buy with no obligation. He'll do that for you. 303-920-1622.
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2: 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From the Quantum Fiber from AT&T Traffic Center.
4: There is a disabled vehicle off to the right shoulder on northbound I-25 after Colfax, causing slowing from Alameda. A crash off to the right shoulder on westbound I-70 after Vasquez with backups from Quebec. And an accident on southbound Highway 287 Main Street after Midway Boulevard in Broomfield. Eastbound I-70 is closed in Byers due to a multi-semi accident. With a look at traffic, I'm Vita Urbonis.
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1: Hi, Tom Martino, your troubleshooter. Lee is on the phone. What's going on with you, Lee? What's happening?
10: Hi, Tom. How are you doing?
1: Good, man. What's happening?
10: Okay. I just need to give you a comment, and you're probably already fully aware of this, but, well, first of all, you know how when you do any kind of a search online these days, then all of a sudden you're buried with all kinds of advertisements related
1: to
10: whatever that was.
1: That's right.
10: It's just horrible is what it is. But anyhow, recently, there's been a lot on the supplemental plans, the insurance plans.
1: Yeah.
10: And here's what I found. When I retired, I got on to plan F through Blue Cross Blue Shield, the best there was. And I stayed there for a year or two, or three, and I got a phone call one day, and a fellow and his son called me, and they said, "Hey, we've got a better plan for you. It's the Plan G, but you're going to have to switch from Blue Cross Blue Shield to a Mutual of Omaha." And I said, "Well, okay, let me look at everything." That was all good. That was 2 or 3 years ago. Well, every year since then, of course, the price of that plan has gone up.
1: Right.
10: And now, and it's true for everybody, I'm sure. I mean, I'm not unusual that way. Well, and so there's a lot of advertising, tremendous amount of advertising. Everybody's got a plan. You're paying $400 a month now. Hey, we got a plan for $120. And that advertising is going on like man. Well, one thing I want to let everybody know is, and you were talking about it yesterday and the day before, I think, also, was if you have anything going on with your, even with your GP, general practitioner, anything unusual or any footnotes, and they're using lots of footnotes for all kinds of things now, those become items that have to go through,
1: underwriting? Underwriting?
10: Underwrite. You got it. They got to go through underwriting, and if it and I'm on Plan G now, and I'm paying almost $400 a month, but I got full coverage. I don't pay a dime anywhere I go, so I'm actually satisfied with it. Except, boy, the guy calls me even from Mutual of Omaha. They called me and said, "Well, hey, you can get this for a couple hundred." I said, "Well, let's go for it." Well, come to find out, then they send me a letter, a Mutual of Omaha sends me a letter and says, "Hey, you've got a little bit of something going on, and so now underwriting says we don't like what you're doing." So they don't want, the bottom line is, Tom, I believe what's going on is people got to really be aware because they're going to go through underwriting if they have the smallest thing. If you walked into your doctor's office and farted and he wrote it down,
11: Not if you went that direction first instead of like a Advantage program. Once they, if you want to go back to it, then they can do basically a background check on you.
1: Yeah, they do pre-existing. You have to do a medical examination to be accepted. Unless you have one right to begin with, then you never have to qualify.
10: I understand the qualification, Tom. I'm not talking about that. I'm talking about the same plan, but reducing the amount.
1: Right.
10: Then that same company wants you to go through underwriting.
1: Right.
10: That's their.
1: But you have to hear something. This is what you have to hear. I did the same thing. I had Medico, and I went with the same company. They had a different tiered plan where I paid less. But if I got turned down for that different tier, they have to keep my original one in force. They're not allowed to cancel it.
10: I understand that, and that is bravo. I understand that, and that God praise the whole system for that. All I'm saying is, if you think you're going to get it reduced by $200 a month, dream on if you farted once you went in to see your...
1: Okay, you're saying that they're really strict on underwriting. I happen to go with the same company, and I did save $200. I mean, I had an extraordinary deal. But you're right. If there are anything at all they can do to disqualify you, they probably will. But they can't turn you down from going back to what you had. Now, if you leave a supplemental plan and go to Advantage and then try to go back to a supplement, you also have to qualify.
10: I agree. How in the world, I got a question for you, because I had pancreatic cancer back way many years in 2013. How in the world have you gotten around underwriting with your pancreatic cancer?
1: Because we did it before it happened. I didn't have cancer at the time. They probably are ruining the day they put me in a better plan, because it was only a few months after that I got cancer. But let me ask you something, Lee. You said something. I can't let you hang up now. You said you had pancreatic cancer in 2013?
10: Correct.
1: Real pancreatic cancer.
10: Well, I'll tell you what, I had pancreatic cancer that they actually, when they finally got through classifying it, it was stage one, so I was lucky. It was at the ampulla divator valve. Do you know where that is?
1: Yeah.
10: Okay.
1: So did you have the Whipple procedure?
10: Full Whipple, yes, sir.
1: And did you have radiation and chemo?
10: I went there. I was at Swedish. At Swedish, you start downhill and you go uphill. I was at Swedish. My surgeon was in the middle buildings, and he was absolutely, absolutely the most fantastic surgeon there ever was. He did my Whipple. And then he sent me up the hill. I say up the hill because that's where you go. Up the hill to go to, for now you got to go through. Lee, you don't need to come in anymore. We can't find anything.
1: Hey, Lee, thank you very much for giving me hope, because I get scanned every 3 months. They told me I was cured for now, but, you know, they always scan you to be sure. And mine was pre-stage one. It was actually, pre-stage one. So you've been living all this time, and I'm not sure if he's saying that word or not, but anyway, we got to take a break. We got more coming up.
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4: There is a disabled vehicle off to the right shoulder on northbound I-25 after Colfax, causing slowing from Alameda. A crash off to the right shoulder on westbound I-70 after Vasquez with backups from Quebec. And an accident on southbound Highway 287 Main Street after Midway Boulevard in Broomfield. Eastbound I-70 is closed in Byers due to a multi-semi accident. With a look at traffic, I'm Vita Urbonis.
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0: Heckler on the show to deep dive some of the most critical ballot measures where we have a real chance to win. 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
1: Hi, Tom Martino, your troubleshooter. By the way, I'm not sure how much of that got out there because Lee was saying some naughty words we had to nix out. But one thing that he said that got my ear, he had pancreatic cancer many, many years ago. I think he said 2003. And he had it in stage one, and he's still alive, which really perked my interest, of course.
2: Is he still there?
1: Lee, are you still there?
3: Tom, I am. I just one follow-up question with you.
1: Just wait. You can't say any bad words. Just remember that. Go ahead.
2: Well, hold on. Let me ask you a question first, Lee. Hold on a second. Sure. How long did it take you after the Whipple? Like, Tom had to go through, to me, and I'm sure he would agree, it seemed like the recovery from the Whipple was harder than getting rid of the cancer itself.
1: Right.
3: Well, for most people, it is. For me, I did it a different way. Okay, I was driving at the time. You remember, this is truck driver, Lee. I was driving at the time. I couldn't be off work and move without making money. So when I got my Whipple, I went back to work in 1 week.
1: What are you kidding me? Holy crap!
2: That's impressive.
3: Eric Kortz, my surgeon, I went in and told him that, and he just about, you know what, his pants.
1: Right.
3: And I said, Eric, I said, there's a reason. I said, I'm a driver, and also for years, the last few years, I've had a back brace. And what I did is I put the back brace on backwards. I put the big part of the back brace up against my gut on the front side. And that kept it from giggling.
1: Lee, may I ask you how you discovered your cancer?
3: Oh, my God, that was unbelievable. December of the 2013, I started itching.
1: That's right. I had itchy too. 2013, you said. Okay, that's still remarkable. You're over 10 years cured. Hey, so what happened after you started itching?
3: Okay, itch. Went to my GP, Steven Singer, great guy. He sent me to the fellow downhill at Swedish.
1: Yeah,
3: he's the gastrointestinal guy. He graduated from.
1: It doesn't matter. It doesn't matter about that stuff. Go ahead. What happened then?
3: It was great. Anyhow, he did ERCP down my throat, and he decided I needed to have the Whipple. I went and got the Whipple.
1: Okay.
3: Itching. Recovery from it. Itchy was it, but it was worse than itchy. It was when I went to the stage of actually going down there and said, you got to do something. I went to Steven Singer. I said, Steven, we got to do something or I'm going to take a gun and blow my head off.
1: Yeah. Did you turn yellow, Lee? Lee, did you turn yellow?
3: No, they kept looking for yellow and they did the blood test. And my blood test was through the moon, but I never had yellow. What I had was itching, and it was just all it was the pant was the juices.
1: Right, the bile. That's right. The bilirubins. But I want to ask you something, Lee. Yours never spread, right? Like mine, it never spread before surgery.
3: No, but that's one thing the Whipple does. He opens you up. And he takes those lymph nodes, and he looks, and he snoops.
1: Yep.
3: He told me. He said, "Lee, Eric Kortz told me. He said we're rolling down the aisle to go to the operating room." He said, "Lee, he says I may wake you up, and I may send you home, and you might have a week or two. I don't know."
1: That's
3: don't know.
1: Exactly what they told me, Lee. They said, "Tom, there's a possibility when we open you up, it was hiding, and we couldn't find it, and we're going to close you back up and send you home." And Lee. Yep. Thank God you're still alive. You give me a lot of hope. I love talking to you. I never knew you had pancreatic cancer that long ago. Mine was exactly like yours. It was isolated, and it was discovered, of course, 2 years ago. We're out of time. Major Mark Major, great show. We'll see you tomorrow, and we got more coming up tomorrow on Car Day. So remember, 303-MARTINO, 303-627-8466.
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6: ABC News, I'm Michelle Franzen. Happening now in San Diego, the USS Abraham Lincoln pulling into port to cheers. Sailors standing along the carrier as crowds turned out to welcome crew members back after a record 10-month deployment due to the war with Iran. ABC News confirming that 8 crew members attempted suicide during that grueling deployment and reports of shortages on board. ABC's Trevor Ault is on the carrier.
7: As they come in, there are boats all in the water honking their horns in salute. We saw helicopters flying over, tipping their wings, a wing salute. And of course, we saw a few other aircraft carriers also that were lining up saluting because everyone can recognize the difficulties and the sacrifices that were made by all of the sailors here.
6: Russian leaders downplaying the death of an infectious disease lab worker in Siberia and the quarantine of 200 others in the area. Health experts say it's a suspected case of pneumonic plague. On Wall Street, stocks are lower on new economic data and the rise in mortgage rates. This is ABC News. In France, student demonstrations flaring up again with protesters clashing with police today. Students rallying against conditions in the nation's high schools and demanding better educational resources. ABC's Marcus Moore says the demonstrations in Paris have been going on for weeks.
8: This started out as students protesting the state of the school system there, that there's not enough staff, that the buildings are falling apart, and also some complained about the length of the school day. And so at the end of September, they began taking to the streets and also blockading some of the schools.
6: Off the coast of California today,
9: we have visual confirmation of splashdowns.
6: SpaceX Crew 12 returning from the International Space Station. Canadian author Anne Carson has been awarded the Nobel Prize in Literature. The board says the poet, essayist, and translator showed bold and inventive works. Michelle Franzen, ABC News.
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11: According to NFL insider Adam Schefter, the Denver Broncos are taking a more collaborative play-calling approach this week, with head coach Sean Payton having an increased role in the process. Offensive coordinator Davis Webb will continue with a significant game planning and game day role. Per sources, Denver looking to spark its offense ahead of Sunday's game at Los Angeles against the Chargers. An emotional night for Adams' 12 five-star school staff and students, as the board voted to close 5 elementary schools and 1 middle school, in spite of pleas from parents and students.
12: I think that they're not giving it enough time.
13: A lot of kids are going to leave. I think there's going to be a lot of trauma that they don't see.
11: The changes take place for the 2027-28 school year. The school district estimates it will save $5 million a year as a result. DIA is bracing for a spike in traffic during fall break between today and October 19th. More than 965,000 passengers are expected to pass through the TSA checkpoints. The busiest travel days are expected to be today, tomorrow, then Sunday, October 18th, with 90,000 passengers passing through security each day. Keep in mind, the landbound tropical storm may cause some issues traveling this weekend as well. With the latest, I'm Sam Speck.
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15: There is an accident off to the left shoulder on northbound I-25 approaching Santa Fe. A disabled vehicle off to the right shoulder on northbound I-25 after Colfax. An accident off to the right shoulder on westbound I-70 after Vasquez, causing backups. And a crash on southbound Highway 287 Main Street after Midway Boulevard in Broomfield. Also, eastbound I-70 closed in Byers due to a multi-semi accident. I'm Fedor Urbonis with traffic.
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20: 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Dollar. That's dollar. Enter it now.
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23: 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He even bribes little girls to pimp his website. 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God bless Dragon Redbeard. 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
24: This is a talk back for Michael Brown. I've been thinking about how to overcome the debacle for the COCO vote, and I believe the best way to do it is to vote in person. So if you inadvertently got the 7A question and are not eligible, the best thing to do is go to your polling place and vote in person. That way there's no discussion. Thanks, Michael.
25: Is she actually suggesting
26: in person
25: that people like get off caveman? Their asses and what, drive to a polling place?
26: Like a caveman? Not a chance.
25: Holy cow, this is 2026. It's almost 2027. What kind of world does she live in?
26: At this point in time, I should just be able to vote by text.
25: You know what? Call it in. Just call it in. Hey, this is Michael Brown. I got a text last night. And it's one of those texts. You know, because I love to read the text line. Because some of you are smart asses, which
26: what? You got a personal text, or is this a text from
25: on the text line?
26: The 33103 keyword,
25: yes, 33103. Yes, that one. I still can't find the 33103. Every time I type in that O, it just comes up blank. I can't find that one. But when I do 33103, boom, there it is. It's amazing. Don't start with me today. I'm high on cough syrup already, so just back off.
26: Did you get a burrito?
25: I have a burrito.
26: Okay, good.
25: And since I have to do some extra work after the program, I thought, well, yeah, this might be my lunch today instead.
26: It's a wonderful pea yellow shirt you're wearing, too. You ran out of white ones?
25: No, I just, I don't know. Just, I haven't worn a shirt like this in a long time. It's even tucked in.
26: You tucked?
25: Look.
26: Yep, you certainly did. What? That's just, wow. You are high right now.
25: What?
26: Nothing. Don't worry about it. Just go about your business. You got a text message on the text line. 33103.
25: I'm going to read it to you because it's a fair shot at me. And it's going to get a real answer, and I don't think he's going to like the, well, maybe he'll like the answer. I don't know, but you just decide. Here's the text. Michael, your call to end flock cameras because the tool is being misused by a few seems similar to the people who want to end guns because a few misuse them, meaning a few people misuse guns. Not sure I understand your stance. Good question. Two pieces. What I'm actually asking for, what I really want, which are two separate things, and then we'll do the comparison to the guns, which I think is the most interesting part. First, what I would like. This is not what I ask for. This is what I would really want. Because sometimes you can't always get what you want. Somebody ought to write a song about that sometime. You know, you can't always get what you want. I can hear like
0: but sometimes you get what you need.
25: Yeah, right. Exactly. And have a nice, you know, three really gorgeous black women in the back as backup singers. And, you know, and then maybe you need some really wrinkled skin and be old and come out on the stage and belt it out like you're still 23 years old.
26: Yeah, you're almost there.
25: Exactly. Sometimes you don't always get what you want. Sometimes you get what you need. First, some ownership on my end. I did open my discussion yesterday by saying that Flock was in its death throes. And I said that I would not miss the name. So what I really want is for Flock cameras to go away, just period. But if you think that I want every camera ripped off every pole in Colorado, I understand exactly how you got there, because that's kind of the interim step that I would take, because we're not going to do it yet. So if you think that I want to just totally get rid of Flock cameras based on what you heard yesterday, I totally understand that. But here's my actual ask. Here's what I would really like to have. If the cameras are going to be there, I'm fine with the camera that flags a stolen car. I'm fine with the camera that catches the plate on, say, an Amber Alert. Because those cameras are hunting for a suspect. And I want the cops to catch suspects. What bothers me is the archive. Because every car, every innocent car that rolls past gets photographed and then it gets stored into a database. So later, a bad cop can sit down and just scroll through where you drove last Tuesday for any reason or for no reason. Now, the idiots out at the Politburo came fairly close to fixing that this spring. Senate Bill 70 said that after 72 hours, cops would need a judge to sign off on a warrant before digging through that history. That's exactly what you have now. If you want to come and search my home, you need a warrant. Unless there are exigent circumstances, like, you know, you looked in my window and you see me destroying the evidence. That's what the Fourth Amendment requires. Now, interestingly, the police departments in Colorado fought that tooth and nail. The governor signaled a veto, so the sponsors backed off. So my position is, frankly, pretty modest, either one. No ban. A judge standing between that archive and your driving history. And that has nothing to do whether or not most cops are honest. Most are. I bet my kingdom on it. The archive is the same size either way. So why not just require a warrant like we require for searching anything else? But let's flip to the gun. The texter is right. By the way, I should give the texter the credit for the number. I told him I was going to be doing this. It's scuba number 6015. No, that's the wrong one. 60, there's too many. Everybody's sending them all in. I'm sorry now, I can't find where you're at. Anyway, whatever your number is. The texter is right about one thing, and I want to say it very plainly. People do misuse these cameras. And that is a lousy reason to take something away from everybody if it has a legitimate law enforcement purpose. I've said that about guns on this program for decades, and I'll keep saying that. But look at who's holding what.
26: Texter 54. Oop, now I can't even read it.
25: You can't even read it.
26: 3543.
25: This is for you. I want you to think about and look at who's holding what. Your rifle, your gun belongs to you. It sits in a safe. It sits under your seat of the car. Wherever it sits, it is yours. And if you misuse that gun, if you misuse your firearm, you could go to prison. And the Second Amendment exists to keep the government from taking that rifle away from you. So it is a limit on government power. Now, because that gun belongs to you. A well-regulated militia, being necessary to the security of a free state, the right to keep and bear arms, shall not be infringed. That is an individual right that belongs to you. The flock camera belongs to the government. And they've pointed that, like a gun, they've pointed it at you. And the people that were charged in Indianapolis 2 weeks ago weren't just random bad guys who stole somebody's gun. They were cops accused of turning the government's tool around on women who had done nothing wrong. So run the comparison all the way through. The gun rights version of a flock camera is what? It's the gun registry. Now, gun owners, including myself, have fought a national registry for decades, and we have won. Since 1986, federal law has barred the government from setting up a registry of guns or gun owners. Now, why do we fight so hard? Because we did not trust Washington with a list of every law-abiding gun owner in America. A list like that never stays in the drawer. A list like that is what cops will rifle through looking for something that they have no business looking at unless they could get a warrant. Now, Josh Hawley, the senator from Missouri, said exactly the same thing at that flock hearing that I was quoting. He said, for those of us who are supporters of the Second Amendment, we've long feared national databases of any kind. And then he pointed out that you could easily put one of these cameras in front of a gun show, a gun store, a gun range. Now, picture that. You drive to a gun show at the county fairgrounds on a Saturday morning. Your plate gets logged on the way in. It gets logged on the way out. Nobody asked a judge. Nobody had to. That's a gun registry kept by license plate. Whether you bought anything or not, you're guilty by association because you went to the gun show. In all the years that I've been practicing law, the courts have been circling this for years. And back in 2012, the Supreme Court said that when cops stuck a GPS tracker on a suspect's Jeep and followed it for 4 weeks, that was a search under the Fourth Amendment and required a warrant. In 2018, in a case called Carpenter, the court said that cops generally need a warrant to pull your historical cell phone location records. Why is the car any different? Chief Justice John Roberts wrote that those records amount to near-perfect surveillance, as if the government had attached an ankle monitor to the phone's user. An ankle monitor, according to the Chief Justice. Now, has the Supreme Court said the same thing about plate cameras? Not yet. A few lower courts have said that a handful of cameras doesn't cross the line. Massachusetts High Court looked at four cameras on two bridges back in 2020 and said that's not a search. Then it warned that cameras in enough places could be a search. Flock alone has more than 120,000 in 49 states. You tell me whether that's enough places. When is enough enough? When is enough too much? So here's my stance. Keep the camera that hunts the criminal. Make the cop get a warrant before he goes digging through the history of everybody else. That's the same thing we demand on guns. Punish the person who misuses the tool. And keep the government from building a list of the law-abiding citizens who have done nothing wrong. So, to that goober, thank you. That's exactly the kind of pushback that I love because, well, I like to push back on the pushback. Now, what I wanted to get to, start this hour, and I want to give you a warning, a straight heads up on this. This is not about Victor Marx. It is genuinely not about Victor Marx. You know, in the intro to this program, you hear a bunch of people say my name. And one of the persons that you hear is Chris Matthews, the former chief of staff to Tip O'Neill, the longtime congressman and Speaker of the House from Massachusetts. Chris Matthews and I got to be friends, even though we're polar opposites politically, decades ago. And he was on my program one time, and I mean, I was on his program one time, and he said that, you know, he really does consider me a political expert. And so I grabbed that soundbite, and I've used that in my intro all the time. So I'm not saying that Chris Matthews, who truly is a political expert, just on the wrong side of the aisle, thinks that I'm a political expert. So every morning before this program, I sit down at the same desk or in the same chair, and I do the same thing. I got a Diet Coke in my hand already, and I'm scrolling through, looking at everything that occurred overnight that I didn't pick up last night for show prep. Now, you can imagine that this time of year is like a political fire hose. While I'm trying to do show prep, Tamara's watching something, the ads are constant about, I mean, you know, the woman running for Congress against, I don't even remember her name, running against Lauren Boebert. Oh, wow, she's quiet. And for many of her commercials, she didn't say anything. And now she's starting to talk about it. And then you got Manny Rootnell and Gabe Evans fighting it out. And occasionally you might see a Phil Weiser ad because he's running. This is the time of year where one 30-second spot after another just goes and goes and goes. And somebody, the campaigns or an independent expenditure committee, paid for every single advertisement that you hear. And in all that noise that I keep hearing, one voice is missing. The Republican nominee for governor of Colorado, Victor Marx. I have not heard him one time. Not once. Not on this station, not on the drive-in, not on the drive-home, not on the television, not even on Facebook. Oh, I see lots of posts from him on Facebook, but those are posts from his feed that get fed into my feed, not paid ads. Think about that. Now, you've probably seen Phil Weiser ads by now, because I certainly have. Meanwhile, your ballot came in the mail. It's probably sitting somewhere on your desk or your kitchen table, or it's already down between the cushions of your couch. People are voting today, and the Republican at the top of our ticket is silent. Victor Marx has raised close to $4 million. That's really not bad. Now, when you compare it to Weiser, it's not really that good either, but $4 million from a neophyte, from an amateur, $4 million is pretty damn good money. Where did it go? So I got very curious last night. So I went and I looked and I dug and I dug. Every campaign in this state has to report every dollar it spends to the Secretary of State in a public database called Tracer. You can search it. Anybody can search it. I took a program and I pulled every expenditure the Marx campaign has filed since it opened its doors in the fall of 2025. And then, because a number means nothing without something to measure it against, I did exactly the same thing with Phil Weiser's campaign. I pulled every expenditure of the Weiser campaign. And then I added all of those up. Both totals match what the campaigns reported, give or take. Weiser was almost dollar for dollar. I think Marx was off by $400 or $500. Here's Victor Marx. Through the end of September, the Marx campaign has taken in, and I've got the actual numbers, and I'll tell you where to find the actual numbers in a minute, because you can't find them there quite yet, but you will be able to by 10 a.m. I'm just going to give you the round numbers. If I give you the dollar down to the penny, I could do that, and you'll be able to see that later, but if I gave it to you, it makes for lousy radio, and you'll soon lose track of what I'm trying to say. So just, these are round numbers. Through the end of September, the Marx campaign has taken in $4.1 million. They have spent $3.9 million. Cash in the bank, slightly over $158,000. 96.5 cents of every dollar they have raised is gone. Gone. Spent. 26 days out from an election, gone. Now, Phil Weiser has raised over $8.5 million. He has spent $7.8 million, and he has about $750,000, $724,000 in the bank. Now, you might say, well, sure, the Democrat raised twice as much. Of course, he's got more left. Well, that's an easy assumption to make, but it's the wrong assumption to make. Because what I did next was I lined the two campaigns up against each other month by month. And the money is not the story. This is about what they bought with the money. What they bought with it, that's the story. And this is a great lesson. If you don't understand how campaigns work, or you think that you do, or you think you would do it a certain way and that's the proper way to do it, or you think that a certain way to do it is the wrong way to do it, then this segment is for you. Let's start with the largest check Victor Marks writes. Because money that you spend at a certain time is spent to help you raise more money. And then at a certain time, any money you raise is spent to what? To reach the voters. There's a natural point in a campaign where you shift from raising money to every dollar that you raise from that point forward is to reach a voter. So let's start with the largest check that Victor Marks writes. It goes to a company called HSP Direct out of Ashburn, Virginia. Now, the campaign itself labels every one of those payments the same way. They're marked as fundraising expenses. The total they have paid HSP Direct, $1.4 million over 14 payments, month after month, January all the way through September. But that's not the only one. Then there's WinRed. That's the platform that processes online donations for Republican campaigns. The Democrats have a version. We have one. Ours is called WinRed. That platform takes a small bite out of every time you click to donate, they take a small piece of that. The Marks campaign has been charged by WinRed more than 19,000 separate times, and the total they have that they show on their records adds up to more than $105,000. So you put those together, you hold them up against everything the campaign has raised. You get this number. 37 cents of every dollar that you have donated to Victor Marks went to the cost of raising that dollar. Now, that's the conservative number because there's another vendor. But I want you to remember that the conservative number right now is they're spending 37 cents of every dollar you contribute to raise another dollar.
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27: A few miles from the glass spires of Midtown Atlanta lies the South River Forest. 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

0: Michael, this is about your sore throat. I highly recommend that you gargle with warm salt water one or two times a day. I'm telling you, it's going to help. It's my mom's old remedy. God bless her up in heaven. It really works. Feel better.
1: Who's to say I don't do that? That's what I find interesting. Yes, I gargle with salt water, but I also take, because God created scientists who create modern medicine, and that helps too. So here's where we are. Marx has spent about $1.4 million to raise money. It comes out to 37 cents of every dollar goes to raising more, goes to raising another dollar. And that's the conservative figure. When you add in Active Engagement, another fundraising firm, they spent $377,000 with that firm, but it's billed as fundraising, partly as consulting, partly as advertising. But if you counted all of it as fundraising, you're now closer to 46 cents of every dollar raised is spent to raise another dollar. So I'm going to give the Marx campaign the benefit of the doubt and use the smaller number of 37 cents. But I want you to think about who's on the other end of that dollar. Picture someone on a fixed income. She opens a letter, or she picks up the phone, or she hears somewhere that Colorado is in its death throes, and Victor needs $50 right now. So your grandmother writes the check because she believes it's going to put a conservative in the governor's office. More than a third of her check pays for the letter that asked for her check. Now, the campaign will give you an answer for this, and I want you to hear it. Back in May, the Marx campaign comms director told Jimmy Singenberger of the Denver Gazette that the front-end costs of building a donor list run a little high, but they pay off through the entire race. Now, anybody who's run a campaign knows that, he said. All right. In January, that's true. This is October. Since the primary, July through September, the fundraising firm HSP Direct has been paid $500,000. That's three times what the campaign has in the bank today. So you see the front end of trying to get those initial donors in? That attempt never stopped. They just kept raising money to raise money. Now the other guy. I'm not voting for Phil Weiser. You know that. He's a horrible individual. He's a horrible person. I know some people who say they know him and they like him, and that's fine. I think his politics are horrible. I think his whole demeanor about how he treats his political opponents is horrible. There's no way I'm voting for him. But I'm bringing him into this conversation for one reason, because he's now the yardstick. Same state, same office, same months, the same rules, the same database. Start with what it costs each of them to raise a dollar. The Weiser campaign reports $423,000 in fundraising expenses against $8.5 million raised. They have spent 5 cents per dollar raised. A nickel. They spent 5 cents. Victor Mark, 37 cents. More than seven times as much for every dollar that comes in the front door. Now, let's follow the rest of the money. Phil Weiser's biggest payee is a Denver company called Blue West Media. Blue West buys airtime television, mostly television. The Weiser campaign has paid it $3.3 million. His second biggest payee is Rising Tide Interactive. That's a digital ad firm. In D.C., they've paid them $1.5 million. You add it up, and two out of every $3 that Phil Weiser has spent went into advertising, or it went into reaching voters to convince them to vote for him. Two out of every $3. For Victor Marx, 5 cents of every dollar. Now, that should stop you cold. Here's another number that should stop you cold. Since the primary, July through September, the Marx campaign spent $1.1 million. The Weiser campaign spent $1.08 million. Victor Marx spent more, Same 3 months, more money out the door. And look where it went. Wiser put $521,000 into advertising for his campaign. Marx put less than $500,000 into HSP Direct and $133,000 into what his campaign calls advertising, which, when you read the line items, is just mostly yard signs, printing, and a text service. Look at the last 2 weeks of September. Phil Weiser's campaign says his first general election ad called The Plan, that started airing back on September 21st. And the filings line up exactly with that. Blue West Media got paid on September 16th, September 22nd, and September 29th, total of $346,000. During those same weeks, the Marx campaign, against $346,000, spent $144,000 just to keep mailing the donors. So one campaign, Weiser was busy buying airtime. The other was buying stamps. Oh, there's more. The Weiser campaign runs a real payroll. Almost $1 million, $994,000 in staff salaries, paid through a legitimate payroll company. The Marx campaign has no payroll at all. Zero. But it does pay. It has 350 different people and companies that they have paid. And most of them, an awful lot of them, consultants. The Weiser campaign did pay a professional campaign compliance firm $100,000 to keep its books legal. Now, hold on to that because I'll come back to it. So I've laid both campaigns side by side. At 10 a.m., all of these numbers are going to go up in Substack at heckofajob.com. Category by category, payee by payee. You put them next to each other and you'll see it in about 10 seconds. Now, the Marx people will give you an answer to all of this, and part of it's true. They'll tell you that Victor is running a grassroots campaign, small donors, real people, not the big money crowd. I checked, and they're right about the donors. By my count, Marx has about 25,400 different people that have given to the Victor Marx campaign. About 20,000 have given to Phil Weiser. More than 20,000 of Marx's donors gave less than $200 or less. And their money makes up a third of everything he raised. Half of Weiser's money came from people who gave the legal maximum, $1,450. And a larger share of Marx's money came from right here in Colorado. So by that measure, Victor Marx, you would think, has a broader base. And I'll just admit that out loud. But here's why it does not help him. A grassroots campaign only wins when two things are true. First, your side has to have the voters. In Colorado, Republicans don't. As of June, 23% of registered voters were Republicans, 25% were Democrats, 52% were unaffiliated. You could turn out every Republican in this state, every single one, you'd still lose. A Republican wins statewide in Colorado by persuading unaffiliated voters who have never heard his stupid podcasts. Second, the small donors have to be multiplied. He's a Marine. He ought to understand this concept. You need a force multiplier. That's the entire point of a grassroots operation. You take $50 from 20,000 people and you turn that into TV and radio and digital ads. They reach 1 million voters who've never heard of you. The donors are your seed money. The advertising is the crop. Victor Marx took the $50 and he spent it finding the next person to give another $50. 25,000 Coloradans paid for something real. You know what they bought? You know what your money bought when you donated to the Marx campaign? You bought a mailing list.
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22: 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And George Brockler on the show to deep dive some of the most critical ballot measures where we have a real chance to win. 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
23: When you have George Soros-backed money, you don't have to put money into raising it.
1: So the small donors, which is the whole basis of his campaign, have to be multiplied. You need a force multiplier on a grassroots campaign. You raise $50 from somebody. You don't spend that $50 to raise more money. You spend that $50, whatever the net of it is, to go find more voters. So 25,000 Coloradans paid for something real, and what they ended up getting was a mailing list. The second largest bucket in the Marks campaign is consultants and professional services, $1.6 million. 40 cents of every dollar the campaign has spent went to consultants. And some of them are names you ought to recognize. Buddy Jericho, the campaign's general consultant and a member of his ministry board, $71,000. Another payee, also a Jericho, Avery Jericho, got $15,000. Bree Marks, his daughter, $22,000 plus. A limited liability company belonging to Gregory Carlson, the campaign's own register agent, the man legally responsible for filing these very reports I looked at, got paid $25,000. Now, remember the fine? Last Friday, a state hearing officer recommended firing his campaign more than $57,000. For accepting more than 200 contributions over the limit. He asked, why'd the campaign never hire an experienced professional when it was carrying hundreds of thousands of dollars in the bank? Why? That's a great question, because you paid your LLC, the campaign's registered agent, the man legally responsible for filing the reports, you paid that person $25,000. So he paid $25,000 to the man that the hearing officer said didn't know the rules. But yeah, how about the smaller stuff? Almost $92,000 to a private security firm. More than $55,000 to a Colorado Springs apparel company. And more than $42,000 at a Colorado Springs restaurant. And then there's the ministry. Colorado Polls reported that one consultant paid $35,000 out of Nashville, lists his employer as Dangerous Gentleman, which is one of the Marks ministry brands. Ministry Watch, which reads nonprofit tax filings, reports that Buddy Jericho drew compensation as a board member of Marks' ministry, All Things Possible. Mr. Jericho has said publicly that his board seat was unpaid,

0: Pay attention. A donor you find in March is worth a lot to a campaign because you can mail that donor again in June. His money can pay for ads in October. But a donor you find at the end of September is worth almost nothing in terms of winning. Because by the time his check clears, the ballots, just like they are right now, are already on the kitchen counter. There's no time left to turn his $50 into a vote. That donor is only valuable after November 3rd, after the election. Now, the Marx campaign paid the fundraising arm HSP $144,000 for September. In the last 2 weeks of the month, they raised $185,000 and they spent $270,000. They spent more than they took in just keeping the donor machine running with ballots already headed to the mailbox and probably already on the kitchen table. And what about the merch store? This summer, Marx told supporters they could buy unlimited merchandise from a separate website to help him. Swag packages running up to almost $1,300. The top package came with a private...
1: 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From the Quantum Fiber from AT&T Traffic Center.
2: We are starting to see heavy volume all across the metro area in the usual places. There is some police activity causing some slowing on northbound I-25 after US 36. Also an accident off to the right shoulder on westbound I-70 after Vasquez causing backups from I-70. And there is construction on southbound Highway 287 Main Street after Midway Boulevard in Broomfield. With a look at traffic, I'm Vita Urbonis.
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7: ABC News, I'm Michelle Franzen, and San Diego cheers and tears as loved ones welcome sailors from the USS Abraham Lincoln back to the U.S. The carrier docking in port following two extensions during the war with Iran and a record 10-month deployment. Their deployment coming under scrutiny after eight sailors attempted suicide. ABC's Louis Martinez says military officials have since made changes in the next deployment for sailors on board the USS Roosevelt.
8: They are looking at practical matters, but then there's the human element, and yes, they have learned a lot about how to ensure that the quality of life for the sailors is at the forefront, and not just in mental health, but also in whatever supplies and needs that they may have.
7: Preps are underway along the Gulf Coast and Florida Panhandle with Isaias becoming the first named Atlantic hurricane of the season. More trouble for the lagging housing market. Mortgage rates climbing for a seventh straight week, now at 7.4% for a 30-year fixed home loan. This is ABC News. More cases of the measles in Pennsylvania, a state with one of the largest outbreaks in the country.
9: 74 new measles cases in Pennsylvania just since Monday. Dr. Dimitri Daskalakis, who resigned from the CDC last year, says that number is self-inflicted.
10: The chaos that's been created by the misinformation that we're hearing from the Secretary of Health, as well as other public health leaders in the U.S., means that parents are confused.
9: And as a result, he says, fewer kids are being immunized and protected against the measles. Sherry Preston, ABC News.
7: Everyone seems to have a side hustle these days. In Miami, authorities say that a man allegedly tried to smuggle birds through Miami International inside his underwear. The man, identified as Alberto Hernandez Castillo, a native of Cuba and a legal permanent resident of the U.S., authorities say they found birds inside six plastic tubes in pockets sewn into his underwear. Michelle Franzen, ABC News.
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12: The Denver Rescue Mission is hosting its second annual 24-hour live stream to honor World Homeless Day. CEO Dennis Van Campen says Conversations on a Bench features interviews with local leaders, homelessness experts, and politicians.
13: We learned that we could use the conversations that we had on that bench throughout the whole year to help educate the community about homelessness and the solutions.
12: Van Campen is hoping the conversations can inspire people to do something to end homelessness. You can watch the stream starting at 1 p.m. Thursday on the mission's website. Colorado voters will... soon decide on Amendment 85, which aims to cap the reading level of ballot question language at an 8th grade level. Data show that 17% of adults in Colorado have difficulty understanding print material due to low reading rates. Supporters of the amendment argue that it is crucial for making ballot questions more accessible, especially for non-native English speakers. However, not everyone agrees with the measure, with some opposing groups arguing that it could limit voters' understanding of ballot initiatives. Voting centers and polls will be open on October 19th. With the latest check of the news, I'm Sam Speck.
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15: A very busy afternoon drive. There is an accident off to the right shoulder on northbound I-25 approaching 84th with stop-and-go traffic from 58th. A disabled vehicle off to the left shoulder on northbound I-25 after I-70. And an accident off to the right shoulder on southbound I-25 between Orchard and Arapahoe Road. Lots of volume out there this afternoon. With a look at traffic, I'm Vita Urbonis.
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1: Hey, it's Joe Pags coming up. 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
8: Morning, Brownie. What's all this Hurricane Isis nonsense about? Up here in Wyoming, we would say Isaias. And I suspect it would be the same down in no man's land. What say you? Have a good day.
9: I don't know. I haven't looked to see how it's spelled, so I don't know.
10: Isaias.
9: What was that? How'd you say?
11: Mark Johnson this morning. We had him.
9: Oh, really?
10: Isaias.
9: Yep. Isaias. Isaias.
11: Then, of course, there's Gina.
12: Isaias.
9: Okay. And this is all a discussion about is this the name of the hurricane?
11: Correct. Yeah. Yeah.
9: How's it spelled?
11: Isaias.
9: Oh, I don't know. Well, it's not Isaiah, so it's
10: Isaias. Isaias.
9: Isaias. So the Substack article just got distributed during the break. It's at heckofajob.com. Go sign up. It doesn't cost you anything, and it's free, and we don't sell your email address. But I was just checking to make sure
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9: That's right, baby. Thanks. So I was just checking to make sure that everything is formatted correctly, and I would draw your attention to there's a great graph that I've got in the middle of the article about where each campaign's money went. The share of total spending by category started a campaign through the end of September. Phil Weiser, having raised $7.8 million, 66% of his money raised has gone to advertising. Victor Marx has raised about half that, less $3.9 million. Some 77% of that was spent on fundraising and consultants, which doesn't get you voters. So Phil Weiser is spending two-thirds of his money on advertising to reach voters, to get out the vote, and Victor Marx is spending more than three-fourths of his money on consultants who just suck up the air in the room and fundraising just to raise more money. Which leads me to, I want to tell you what I think. And this is purely my opinion, based on my experience working not just on smaller campaigns, but on campaigns a hell of a lot larger than the governor of Colorado. You see, these filings show what the campaign did. And I can't tell you what's in Marx's head. And you know my history with Victor Marx. Before the May debate, I sent his campaign a list of claims that he had made on air, verbally, in writing, that I wanted him to document. He called it an ambush, and the most dangerous gentleman, apparently scared of a talk show host, skipped the debate. So you can weigh what I'm about to say knowing that. I've called this campaign a grift. I believe it. Here's the other side of it, and I've thought about this. After Victor Marx truly believes he can win. He won the primary, barely, with almost no advertising of his own. Now, Victor Marx will tell you that God and a live stream got him this far, and that God and a live stream will carry him the rest of the way. Maybe he's a true believer, but true believers make really bad campaign managers. Maybe. But a true believer who's trying to win doesn't spend the last 2 weeks of September paying to find new donors. A legitimate campaign spends the last 2 weeks of September putting your face in front of voters. That's what you spend the entire month of October doing. Every campaign that's trying to win does that. Phil Weiser's doing it right now. So where do I land? Whatever Victor Marx intends, his campaign is operated as a list-building business. The people on the list are also the ones who pay to build the list. And the people who will benefit from that list after November 3rd, I don't think are the voters. And that brings me to the one question I want answered. And it takes one sentence. On November 4th, who owns the donor list? Will it be rented? Will it be sold? Will it be kept by the fundraising organizations? Will it be handed over to the ministry? Will it be handed over to some new nonprofit? Will those same 25,000 people start getting letters next spring asking money for something else? I don't know. And, of course, the filings obviously don't say. Now, I'd love to be proven wrong, but I don't think anybody can. Notice that the state hearing officer is already worried about something like this. He ordered that if the campaign cannot or does not return the illegal excess contributions to the donors, then the money has to go to a charity, and it cannot be a charity that has any ties to Victor Marx. The hearing officer felt like he had to write that down. So let's say you're running this campaign, conventional or not. You have $158,176.93 in 26 days. Here's what I would do immediately. Turn off the donor machine today. Every dollar from here to November 3rd goes toward a voter. Not another nickel, not another dime to the mail houses. Chase ballots. Do you know that campaigns can find out who has returned a ballot? Every Republican, every right-leaning, unaffiliated voter who has not sent theirs back should hear from a Marx volunteer this week. That costs almost nothing. Yet it's the most valuable thing that a broke campaign could do. Show up everywhere. My advice is show up everywhere. Victor says he'll do one debate with no moderator. No, you do every debate. You take every microphone, especially the hostile microphones. Free media, earned media, is the one thing that a so-called unconventional campaign has going for it. And he's leaving it on the table. My microphone is open. Same questions I sent in May. Go where persuadable Republicans actually live. Mesa County, Weld County, Pueblo, El Paso. A rally at a county fairground costs a fraction of a week of television. Put what's left into the cheapest contact you can buy on short notice. Targeted digital advertising. Or direct mail to Republicans who don't usually vote. And the letter has to ask for the vote. You know, none of this is exotic. Most of it is exactly what a campaign, including the Weiser campaign, is doing right now while I'm talking to you. Now, here's the part I don't enjoy saying. We did this. Republican primary voters handed the top of the ticket to this campaign back in June by a very thin margin over a sitting state senator who sat on the legislature's budget committee. The warning signs were in the same public filings back in May. Jimmy Singenberger laid them out in the Gazette. I've talked about them right here. And we nominated him anyway. Same 3 months, about the same money. Phil Weiser's buying airtime. Victor Marx is buying more names. Now, as I said, I put the campaigns side by side over at heckofajob.com. Every category, the top payees, the donors, the super PACs, and exactly how I counted. So if you don't believe me, you can do the math yourself. You can check my math. You can check my math. Text me if you've seen or heard a Victor Marks television, radio, or digital ad. I'm not talking about a post. I'm talking about an ad anywhere, on any station, on any screen. Tell me where and when. I'm not joking. If you've been scrolling around on X, Facebook, Instagram, WhatsApp, anything, any place where there might be a digital ad, you've been on the iHeart websites, any place, and you've seen a Victor Marks paid advertisement, text me and tell me when and where you saw it. I'll read them all on air. And quite frankly, if the Marks campaign wants to tell me who owns that donor list, microphone is right here. Right here. I'll be glad when this campaign is over. And everybody should know. I've already got texts. Why are you talking about Marks? Because I'm going to spend my time, one, as I choose fit, as I choose to do so. Two, but also to educate you based on my experience, which, frankly, most of you don't have. And I'm not saying that judgmentally. I'm just saying most of you have not run campaigns. Most of you have not been involved in a presidential campaign. Most of you have not had to deal with the Federal Election Commission about donor lists and everything else. I've done that both as a candidate. I've done it as a lawyer. I've done it as a campaign worker. I've done it at every level you can possibly imagine, more so than Victor Marks can ever possibly even imagine. And I want to see this state turned around. It's not going to happen in 2027, and it's not going to happen in 2028. But until we acknowledge that we've got a problem, and the problem is the structure of the party, how we nominate people, how we allow all these little click and fiefdoms in the state Republican Party to go out and just divide everything up, it's run like a bunch of Keystone Cops. Both past and present. And unless and until we change the entire way the party operates. In fact, ask yourself this. How much money does the state party have on hand that they could write a check to either a Victor Marks Independent Expenditure Committee or that they themselves could go buy ads to support the Republican candidates? Zero. That is a bankrupt, dysfunctional party. So for everyone that loves this state, that still lives here, that you haven't packed up the U-Haul and left yet, that you believe that it is worth saving a state that Zebulon Pike, when he discovered the Pike's Peak, looked at it and thought, this is America. When you realize that America the Beautiful was written because when she looked, I can't remember her name, when she looked at those Purple Mountains majesties, she recognized that this is America, that this is the United States. We personify, or at least we did at one time, we personified the rugged individualism, the conservatism, the free markets that was and made this country the great country that it is. And now that we are now the equivalent of or worse than California. And there's no way in hell that Victor Marks is going to win, particularly when you look at the mechanics of how a campaign is conducted. This is amateur hour. Absolute amateur hour. And it just infuriates me when we have someone on the opposite side by the name of Phil Weiser, who I believe could be beaten with the right candidate. Because remember, a sitting United States senator was in that race too. They knew he was a weak candidate. Now, he's very slick, he's very good, but when you don't spend any money to get your message out, when you don't spend any money to paint him in a negative light, because whether you like it or not, everybody likes to bitch and moan about negative ads, but negative ad campaigning works. And you got to be surgical with it, but it works. So I'm sitting here looking at this chart. Victor Marks spent 41% of every dollar raised on consultants. Phil Weiser, 14%. Phil Weiser spent a third, 66% of every dollar he's raised is going to reach voters. Marks barely shows up on the graph because 36% of his have been spent on fundraising. Go look at it. It's at heckofajob.com. Now, some this may piss off some of you. Call somebody that cares, because my job is to tell you the truth and to lay it out as empirically as I can about how bad this state is in terms of the Republican Party. And now that we've kind of reached the point where it's the kimono's coming off, the filings are the filings. The record speaks for itself. So every time that I'll certainly wait, because I would like to see where you saw an ad and when you saw it. Because the next thing I'll start digging into, which I won't be able to find until after the election, but I'll still dig into it. Where did he spend the money on ads? Where did he spend the money on voter reach out? Where did he spend the money on get out the vote? One of the most important things. And you've heard Trump talk about this. Why do you think Trump's running around even in red states? Because he knows that turnout is key. Turnout, GOTV program, GOTV, get out the vote programs, is what should be running right now. Not raising money, but running advertisements, reaching voters, and getting the vote out. We are just unbelievably stupid. And I would say to all of you, if there's anybody at all in this audience that supports Victor Marks, this is really, really bad and tough medicine. This is like chemotherapy. Really, just really racks your body. But if you are a Marks supporter, I would ask you, and I mean this very legitimately, go read the article. Just read it. Don't think about me, because the article's not about me. The article is about the facts. The article is about the filings. The article is about the numbers. And the article is about how you run a campaign. So if you indeed are a Victor Marks supporter, read it. Set your Diet Coke down, your coffee down, whatever. Read it, think about it, come back to it again, read it again. And if you disagree with me, there's a comment button, and you can tell me exactly why you disagree. Because I'll take it on. I'll take it on. Oh, let's see, Dragon. I'm out of time. You know, I want to tell a story. So my daughter was in, this has been several months ago. You'll understand why I'm doing this story now. But my daughter was behind the wheel of Tamara's car. They were riding along together. The two of them and our granddaughter were headed to our home to the undisclosed location in New Mexico. The long drive, the one where the radio fades in and out and you end up talking about everything, talking about nothing, and the granddaughter's chatting away. And you know, my daughter and my wife have both driven that road. They could drive it blind. Somewhere in Pueblo, the orange barrel started to appear. And the lane started to pinch down, and the speed limit started dropping down. And my daughter, I'll say it plainly because she said it herself, she was going just a little too fast. She never got quite down to what the actual speed limit was. She got down to kind of what she thought it was because she was going with the flow of traffic. But nobody pulled her over. There were no lights in the mirror. They just rolled on toward New Mexico and never gave it a second thought. And then an envelope showed up at our house. And it was addressed to my wife. But I went out to the mailbox and I picked it up and I saw it. I knew exactly what it was. And I just kind of chuckled to myself and I thought, I just want to see what the reaction is. So I'll just hand it to her. Because remember, Tamara was not driving. Our daughter was driving. But it didn't matter. A camera grabbed the license plate. The plate led to the registration. And the registration led straight to my spouse. Colorado law says the owner of the car pays, and Colorado statute spells it out. The owner is liable even if the owner was not driving the car. Got it? Keep that picture. Even if you are not driving, you're liable. Now, what we'll do next, you come up to Denver with me, and it's a Sunday morning in September. It's the 20th, South Pearl Street. Wait till you hear this one. Now, keep in mind, this is all tied back to my daughter getting a ticket. I'm sorry, my wife getting a ticket when my daughter was driving the car.
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1: We're talking about peacocks.
2: A peacock is specifically the male. The peahen is the female. They are not native to the United States, although they thrive in coastal, warmish areas.
1: So when you see that thing fully displayed, when that peacock wants to have a little good time with a peahen, that thing may go 5 to 7 feet in every direction.
2: That's the whole point of those feathers. Again, the peacocks will use it to try to ward off or intimidate trespassers in their territory, but for the most part, the whole thing is to impress the peahens.
1: And they will shake those feathers, and the shaking isn't just like, hey, look how pretty. Mm-hmm. Science has discovered semi-recently those vibrations are in lockstep with the peafowl's head feathers that they used to think were just for show, but mm-hmm. now they realize they vibrate at the same intensity and that they can actually, you know, sort of feel when those tail feathers are vibrating in their direction through their head feathers.
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0: Isaías.
1: Don't do that. Don't. I need to live in the world of illusion. Do not change your voice. Don't go all Gilbert Gottfried on me. I mean, we all know that's not Gilbert Gottfried's voice, but you never hear him not in that voice. Don't you do that to me.
2: By the way, did you see the photograph we got in the mail, in the email last night?
1: Yeah. Yep.
2: You notice how he very cleverly just kept like his right eye or left eye, whatever, just enough for us to see an eyeball. But he also failed to recognize that we now know he's based out of Idaho Falls.
1: At least that truck.
2: At least the truck is. That's right. Yeah. So now I've got enough information that I can start doing my little DHS, FBI, NSA work and start tracking it down to trucking companies in Idaho Falls. And pretty soon we'll be able to have him arrested on as soon as he crosses the border.
1: And just to make sure we're all clear on everything.
3: Isaías.
2: Which I did find out, apparently they discussed that this morning, and apparently it is Spanish for Isaiah. And they consulted Mark Johnson, the biblical scholar among us.
0: Isaías.
2: So Tamara's not driving. Daughter's driving to go through the construction zone in Pueblo, and Tamara gets the ticket. So keep that in mind. So now let's go to a Sunday morning, the 20th, South Pearl Street. The farmer's market vendors are setting up for the day, right? Tents are going up, tables are unfolding, bread and flowers are coming out of the backs of vans. The street is closed to the public, and there are signs that say closed to the public, and here comes the Waymo. Nobody's in it. The Waymo rolls past the signs, rolls right down between the two rows of tents while the vendors stand there and just stare at it like, huh? Finally, the market staff walked out and steered it back onto the street the way you'd shoo a lost dog out of a kitchen. 4 days later, a different Waymo drove into a construction zone in Denver, nearly rolled onto a freshly paved road. Like kids walking onto fresh cement, right? The work crew had to step out and stand in front of it, put their bodies in front of a moving car to make it stop at a construction zone, the same place my daughter got in trouble. Quite worse, frankly, in my opinion. So who got the ticket? I mean, my daughter got the ticket. I can't get it straight. So my daughter's driving, exceeding the speed limit through a construction zone by about 4 or 5 miles an hour. Tamara's sitting in the passenger side. It's her car. She gets the ticket. The Waymo doesn't have anybody driving. It violates the law, drives into a construction zone. Who got the ticket? Dragon, who got the ticket?
4: Nobody.
2: Nobody. The Denver Police Department says that there is no mechanism in state law to cite a car that has no driver. In fact, the Colorado State Patrol says the same thing. Now, they say this. A moving violation goes to the driver. Got it? Then why didn't the driver of my wife's car in Pueblo get a ticket? The state patrol says the moving violations go to the drivers. No driver, no ticket. So now let's put those two stories side by side, because the law does. And if the law can put them together, so can we. And it comes out exactly backwards. My wife, who was not driving, gets the bill. The company whose software was driving gets nothing. How'd we get here? In 2017, the legislature, the Politburo, they passed Senate Bill 213. It welcomes self-driving cars onto Colorado roads, so long as they follow state and federal traffic laws. And that was about it. The bill never said who answers when they don't follow the law, and it declared the entire subject a matter of statewide concern, which means Denver can't fix this with a city ordinance. The fix has to come out of the Politburo. Do you notice something? Huh? Have you noticed something? Well, for you dimwits in the back of the room, let me point it out to you. When the legislature when the Yahoos at the Politburo wanted the money from camera tickets, it had no trouble at all writing a law that skips the driver entirely. It's sitting right there in Title 42. Bill the owner. Owner pays. If it's a rental car, the rental company pays, even though a customer was behind the wheel. Those Politburo members knew exactly how to write that sentence. They just never wrote the sentence for a robot. Jenny Wilford, a Democrat state representative from North Glenn, says that she will carry a bill when the session opens in January to create a way to cite these cars because she wants the company, quote, held accountable in the same way that individuals are held accountable. What? Why aren't they now? Why do you need a bill to do this? If the vehicle's the one that's going to get the ticket, why can't you send a ticket to Waymo headquarters? Huh? Somebody explain that one to this dent boy, because I don't get it. She also says, Jenny Wilford does, that Governor Polis fought hard against doing anything that touched Waymo. You know what Polis was doing, don't you? Don't you touch my Waymo. Leave my Waymo alone. That's my Waymo. Leave my Waymo alone. The governor's office says that's not so, that he never saw any bills on it. Well, decide for yourself who to believe. Polis' term limit had gone in January. Who cares? Whoever wins in November gets to sign this one, or they get to veto it, whichever they do. But fine, that's fine. Give the Waymo a ticket. I'm all for it. But I want to go further. The Waymo story rips the cover off what's wrong with my wife's ticket. I hate these camera tickets. Work zones, express lanes, red lights, all of them, I've hated them for years. Every legal principle I carry around in my head says the law punishes a person for what that person did. You drove too fast, you get a ticket. You ran the red light, you get a ticket. That's personal responsibility, and it's the oldest idea in justice. These cameras punish the machine. The operator drives off, and whoever's names happens to be on the title, they're the ones that get the bill. That's un-American. I sincerely believe it's un-American. Now, the people that defend these stupid cameras have got an answer for you. They say work zones kill people. Road crew standing a few feet from traffic running 70. They say a camera is gentler than a cop, no points on your license, and they point out that the law does not make Tamara turn in her own daughter. She pays the thing. The family sorts it out at the kitchen table. I take road crews seriously. Those men and women out on the asphalt do matter. But look at what actually happened in Pueblo. My daughter didn't slow down because of that camera. She didn't know it was there. And nobody stopped her. Nobody said a word to her. The only thing that camera accomplished was mailing a bill to somebody who wasn't driving, and they mailed the ticket long after the car was gone. You know what a trooper on the highway does? And this drives me crazy, too. As long as we're just talking about things, you know what drives me? I don't mind. Well, actually, I do mind. And I was taught this by a member of the Oklahoma Highway Patrol, right, doing some ride-alongs. So I used to represent them. Deliberately drive below the speed limit. You're shaking your head like, yeah, I hate that. I hate it. Because the people that are most likely to be driving drunk don't notice you and they fly right past you. But the thing that drives me nuts about that is if the speed limit's 65 and you're going 60, it doesn't bother me to pass a highway patrolman, a state trooper, at all. I will just turn on my blinker, push it up to 65, maybe even a little 67, 68, pull in, drop it back to 65, and keep on going and watch him disappear behind me.
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0: Look up, look down, look around. Look up, look down, look around. In the trees and on the ground, 'cause the ALB must be found.
1: Some signs of the ALB are dime-sized holes on tree trunks, a sawdust-like material called frass, and the beetle itself, with a long black body and white spots.
0: Look up, look down, look around. Look up, look down, look around. In the trees and on the ground, 'cause the ALB must be found.
1: Learn all the signs and how to report them at AsianLonghornedBeetle.com. 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
3: Hey, Mike, I'm wondering with that Pitkin Airport, if 80% of the flights are private, how many TSA agents does it take to screen everything? Do they screen the private flights like they do the one or two United flights? Just wondering.
4: No, it only takes four, but they've hired 400 just to, you know, be safe because, well, you know, they don't want. And are you kidding? You want them to screen somebody getting off a G650? No. Why, those are the good people. You and I are the threat. So go back to what happened in Pueblo. My daughter didn't slow down because of the camera. She quite honestly was just driving through Pueblo. She saw the construction. She probably, in fact, she did slow down, if I recall right, because she was just slightly over what the speed limit was. So I know she slowed down from her usual 80 to 90 miles an hour to whatever that was. And the point I was about to make before I got derailed by my own pet peeve, a trooper on the shoulder slows people down. An envelope that shows up a week later when you weren't even the one driving doesn't slow anybody down. All it does is what? Collects money. Oh, and a civil penalty? That's a label. The government calls it civil. Do you know why they call it civil? There's a reason for this. So they can skip everything that comes with a real charge. Nobody has to prove who was behind the wheel. Missed the deadline, printed on the notice, and the statute says you've waived your right to fight it. Waived, that's the appeal. God, I hate them. So here's where I come down. Same rule for my family is for the Waymo. Whoever's driving answers for it. When my daughter speeds through a work zone, she pays. She does. She was driving. When a Waymo blows past the road close signs into a farmer's market, Waymo should pay. Is that a stretch? I don't think so. Waymo's software was the driver. Waymo wrote the software. Waymo turned it loose on South Pearl Street. Waymo is the driver in every way that the law ought to care about. That's the bill I want to see in January. Hold the company directly responsible for their drivers. And while lawmakers are in Title 42 anyway, they can take a really hard look at the law that sent my wife a bill for something she did not do. My daughter was speeding. She admits it. We've laughed a lot about it. They've laughed about it, except I've seethed about it. I just want the ticket to go to the person who did it. Has one of those cameras ever landed on you for a car somebody else was driving? What happened? Did you go, particularly if it wasn't a relative? Like, not that I would ever let Dragon drive any of my cars. Not even the Jeep,

0: Because, one, I know she'll pay it, and then she'll make him pay even more, which is what I want. So if the ticket's $50, she'll pay the $50, but then it's going to cost Dragon a $100 dinner somewhere. Some days are just too much fun on this program. Just too much fun. I'm done. Can we take a break early? We can play that. We can play those two commercials back to back that people are already bitching about on the text line.
1: Isaias.
0: We can do that.
2: Isaias.
0: Isaias. Isaias. Isaiah. This is not a dual language, bilingual program.
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4: Trouble on I-25 Tech Center. We got a problem northbound I-25 between Arapahoe Road and Orchard, and that is blocking up a lane. Traffic starting to back up there. Getting into downtown, 20 minutes from University. It's been a stall northbound I-25 at 6th Avenue being cleared off the highway. Crash on westbound 36 at Wadsworth in the right lane. Headed to DIA, backed up. Crash northbound Pena at Tower Road. With traffic, I'm Susan Phelan.
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3: ABC News, I'm Michelle Franzen. In San Diego, a long-awaited return of the USS Abraham Lincoln, the carrier and sailors aboard, pulling into port today, waiting to reunite with loved ones after a record 10-month deployment extended twice due to the war in Iran. ABC's Trevor Ault on board the carrier.
4: As they come in, there are boats all in the water honking their horns in salute. We saw helicopters flying over, tipping their wings, a wing salute. And, of course, we saw a few other aircraft carriers also that were lining up saluting, because everyone can recognize the difficulties and the sacrifices that were made by all of the sailors here.
3: ABC News confirmed 8 crew members attempted suicide during the deployment. Russian leaders downplaying the death of an infectious disease lab worker as international concerns grow why more than 200 others are in quarantine. Health experts say it's a suspected case of pneumonic plague. And preps underway along the Gulf Coast and Florida Panhandle ahead of Hurricane Isis this weekend. This is ABC News. Federal prosecutors detailed new charges in an indictment against Nicolas Maduro today, alleging that the ousted leader of Venezuela conspired to torture at least 3 Americans while he was in charge. ABC's Aaron Kuchersky has more from Manhattan Federal Court.
5: Victims 7 and 8 said they were detained in Venezuela under the guise that they were somehow plotting to assassinate President Maduro when he was in office, taken to what's described as a concrete house and tortured, including through the use of electric shock.
3: Maduro was not in court and will be arraigned on the new charges at a later date. Tomorrow, the Peace Prize will be announced, but today, the Nobel Prize for Literature was announced. Anne Carson is a Canadian poet and essayist, best known for her works that fuse classical and modern works. I'm Michelle Franzen, ABC News.
6: Up in northern Colorado, it was their first and only debate.
7: It's common sense versus crazy.
8: If you want to run on the economy, fine, but I don't think that's a good look for you.
6: Incumbent Republican Congressman Gabe Evans and his Democratic challenger Manny Rutenel trading plenty of barbs on the debate stage in Berthoud last night, repeating the claims they've made in their attack ads.
7: He is the most radical, job-killing socialist to ever run for Congress in the state of Colorado.
6: His response?
8: What Gabe Evans believes in is socialism for the rich, and then the worst systems for the poor.
6: The race for Colorado's 8th congressional district is the most competitive and most expensive race of the country. It could determine which party controls the House. The latest polls put the candidates near tie, with Evans at 48%, Rutenel at 46%, well within the margin of error. Police in the Denver metro area are cracking down on drivers with expired license plate, as well as vehicle registration. The Douglas County Sheriff's Office is also conducting Operation Tag Sweep to address the expired license plate registrations and tags. So double check before you drive away. With the latest, I'm Sam Speck.
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9: Trouble on I-25. Tech Center, we got a problem. North on I-25 between Arapahoe Road and Orchard. And that is blocking up a lane. Traffic starting to back up there. Getting into downtown, 20 minutes from University. It's been a stall north on I-25 at 6th Avenue being cleared off the highway. Crash on westbound 36 at Wadsworth in the right lane. Headed to DIA, backed up. Crash northbound Pena at Tower Road. With traffic, I'm Susan Phelan.
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21: Ladies and gentlemen, in this corner, from the University of Colorado, 30 years in the ring, fighting for truth, justice, and the American way, Dan Kaplan.
22: We're going to have another award after this show. We opened with one of the top members of Congress from Colorado in the last 50 years. And then we're going to have Aaron Lee with us talking about the Denver Post's attack on 134, which just means, hey, no boys and girls sports. George Brockler at 5:05. And Ryan Schuling joins us at 5:35. And then the cherry on top, Dick Wadhams for the whole darn show. Let's go to the VIP line, Dick. And Congressman Evans, Dick is telling me you made mincemeat out of Manny last night, which would probably upset Manny because he doesn't like meat.
23: No, you stole the joke out of my mouth.
22: Oh, yeah. Sorry about that.
23: whose entire adult life has been spent doing two things, persecuting meat, dairy, and eggs, and persecuting oil and gas. And I think we hammered that point home last night.
24: I think you did, Gabe. I haven't seen the whole debate, but I saw a bunch of it. And you were really great. You stuck to the right themes, and I think your issues trump his. No pun there intended, but honestly, I think you did a great job.
23: Well, I appreciate that. That was I told folks there were going to be a couple of themes for the night, and the first one was common sense versus crazy. This is a guy who literally wore a shower curtain in public to protest against beef. Last year, he bragged about how his job when he worked for Earth Justice was to sue the meat companies for all they're worth. Tell me how that lowers grocery store prices when you're literally going around engaging in lawfare against hamburger and hot dogs and any other form of meat, dairy, or eggs. This is what he's done his entire adult life.
22: Now, did he have anything on under that shower curtain?
23: Don't know, don't want to know.
22: Yeah, no, that's the right answer right there. That's what we're hoping for.
24: Gabe, I think you need to give Rutinel some credit. He did eat a beef taco in public the other day.
22: But did he get sick?
24: Yeah, well, we don't know that.
23: Did you see the picture that the Colorado Sun took of him eating that beef taco?
24: No, I don't think I did.
23: Go look at the picture that the Colorado Sun took of him eating that beef taco.
22: Conspiracy.
24: Was he doubled
23: can
24: over?
23: You tell me how authentic that was from him or not.
22: Oh, man. And Congressman Gabe Evans, our guest. And say, Congressman, for those who might be new to CDA, just voting there for the first time, whatever, aren't familiar with you, because I'm real confident that the people familiar with you are going to vote for you. But tell them why they should.
23: Yeah, so I was born and raised in this state. I spent 12 years in the U.S. Army and the Colorado Army National Guard, one combat deployment overseas in support of the global war on terror. When I wasn't deployed overseas, I've fought wildfires here in the state of Colorado with Black Hawk helicopters, commanded all National Guard aviation assets assigned to fighting fires, wildfires in Colorado. 10 more years as a police officer with the city of Arvada. Been married for 17 years, two boys, and I am the only Hispanic in Congress from Colorado right now, House, Senate, Republican, or Democrat in Washington, D.C. I'm currently tied for fourth place in terms of most effective legislator out of all 435 members of the United States House of Representatives. As a freshman, we've passed 9 bipartisan bills through the U.S. House. That ties us, like I said, for fourth place out of all 435 members. So we're working hard, delivering the common sense wins in Washington, D.C., based on my background and my history, and we're going to keep fighting for this district.
22: So you can choose between a guy who's fought in the global war on terror or the guy who's fought in the global war on cows. Which way do you want to go with that vote? I think that's the issue for CD8, but...
24: That's good.
22: You know, the other thing that's really impressed me, Congressman, is, and I go back to, Dick, you'll remember this, the Congressman's debate with Caravale that Kyle Clark moderated.
24: Right.
22: And so, you were really debating Kyle Clark because he came out hot. He was trying to take you down. And the way you calmly and masterfully and intellectually defeated him just had me walking away saying, hey, this guy, he's top 10.
23: Well,
22: hopefully you'll agree with that.
23: You have to pick up that skill when you're a cop. You know, I found it was easier to, as we say, when you have to arrest somebody, it's easier to talk them into handcuffs than fight them into handcuffs.
22: Right.
23: And so one of the statistics I'm most proud of from my law enforcement career, again, 10 years doing the job, I only ever got into a couple of fights because most of the time I was able to have a conversation with folks, let them know, look, I'm sorry, you broke the law. You're going to have to come with me tonight. But we can do it one of two ways. And the vast majority of time I was successful in trying to find some sort of middle ground to where we didn't have to have a fight.
22: See, that is such a brilliant point I've never thought about. But now that I do, you know, that I think was part of my dad's success for 30 years as a cop was the ability to, the discipline to not let your anger take over, stay intellectually sharp while you calmly de-escalate. And that is what you did in that debate. And I have to imagine that's helped you on the job in Congress.
23: Once you wrap your mind around it, being in Congress is 80% the same skill set as being a cop. My first year as a police officer, it's my first year, right? I'm still learning the job. So I sit down with my sergeant for my first ever annual evaluation as a cop, and he tells me, Gabe, you had a great first year. You made 41 arrests. That's top half of the shift. Mm-hmm. But you went to over 1,800 calls for service. So you can do the math. That means over 98% of the time when I got called somewhere, it wasn't to go put handcuffs on somebody. It was to go solve a non-criminal problem. It was to de-escalate or connect to resources or help somebody troubleshoot a friction point in their life. And so that's basically what you do in Congress. You, as a representative, I represent 22 cities and 3 counties, about 725,000 people. And so every day, that I'm in the district and not in D.C. Every day I'm out in the community talking, connecting with people, figuring out what the problems are. So just today, I spent 2 hours up at the Weld Food Bank helping pack boxes for folks who can't get out of the house and they need food delivered to them. So you talk to the food bank. You understand where they're getting the food from and what it takes to get the food to people. Met with several other different groups up in Greeley today. And so that's what informs how I try to engage in Congress, is solving those problems that I learn about every day just interacting with the folks in my district.
22: Well, in fairness, I heard that Manny was up at the food bank pulling the ham out of the sandwiches. Is that true?
24: I think it's true, Dave.
23: Well, he advocated for a vice tax on meat, dairy, and eggs because, this is Manny's words, farming and ranching is just horrific and exploitive.
22: Oh,
23: and so if you price people out of meat, dairy, and eggs by putting a vice tax on it, then his words, you can force people to get their protein from tree nuts and legumes.
22: I was going to ask you if that came up last night. Did you ask him what we're supposed to eat?
23: I told the crowd during the debate basically the same speech I just gave you. He wants everybody to get away from meat, dairy, and eggs. He actually founded a nonprofit called Climate Refarm dedicated to that idea. And on camera, he has said that people's protein source should be legumes and tree nuts.
22: What's a legume?
24: Gabe, are you still there?
23: Yeah, I'm here.
1: Gabe, we were wondering, what was that first? A lagoon? What's
24: legumes?
1: What are legumes?
24: Like beans, I think.
1: Okay. So I'm down to tree nuts.
24: Yeah. Hey, Gabe, a couple of my Democratic friends have complained to me that Manny Rutinel is not campaigning very hard, and they were critical of his decision not to debate you, which was very interesting to me because he's turned down, what, Channel 9, Channel 4, probably a couple other TV stations. You've been willing to debate him anywhere, haven't you?
23: Yeah, we challenged him to three different debates with four different outlets, one of which is Univision, the Hispanic language TV outlet. Mm-hmm. He turned that one down.
1: And
23: it's no surprise that he's not campaigning very hard because he couldn't even finish his term as a state legislator. He resigned halfway through his term after criticizing his Democrat primary opponent for resigning halfway through her term as a state legislator. So this guy will really, I think one media personality put it this way, the only principle that Manny believes in is that Manny belongs in Congress.
1: Maybe he's hanging out with Tallarico.
24: There you go.
1: See that story today? Tallarico's been off the trail for 12 days. But what a compliment to you that he won't debate you.
23: Yeah, it's because, again, it's common sense versus crazy. We've talked about, his socialist desire for government to control everything that you eat by taxing meat, dairy, and eggs. It's the same thing toward energy sources. As a state legislator, before he quit halfway through his term, he voted for policies that require you to turn in your natural gas stove and your natural gas furnace or your natural gas, whatever you use for heating your house, if it's natural gas. He wants to confiscate all natural gas appliances using the power of the state. That's why on people's ballots this November, there's a consumer right to use natural gas so that the Manny Rutinels of the world can't confiscate your natural gas stove or your furnace.
1: Hey, what's that website so people can help you out?
23: ElectGabeEvans.com is my website. 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
1: Well, hey, grateful for the time, and would say the same thing to Manny Rutinel, but would love to have you on the show whenever you want. You're welcome here every single day, I think, and I know this is cliche, but your race is one of the most important in the country and really important to Colorado because, it ain't kissing up if it's true, but you are so high quality that you make the Colorado GOP look good, and we need more of that.
24: That's right.
23: This is the race where we start to get some balance back in Colorado. It's also critical for the majority. This is the only seat in the country where we defeated a Democrat incumbent in a blue state 2 years ago.
1: Second closest
23: win in the nation.
1: Wow.
23: Second closest win in the nation. On any given day, I'm 50 to 100% of the majority in Washington, D.C. because we have a two-vote majority.
1: Wow.
23: But again, closer to home in the state of Colorado, this is the seat where we start to get some balance back into the state. Democrats have dominated the state for the last 8 years, and that was what I asked folks to consider last night. Is Colorado better or worse than the nation? We are the second most expensive state in the nation. We have 2% of the nation's population, 10% of the nation's fentanyl, 2% of the nation's population, 10% of the nation's human trafficking. Denver, Colorado is the fifth most expensive city in the nation. Those aren't Washington, D.C. problems. Those are state of Colorado problems resulting from 8 years of trifecta Democrat rule. And Manny Rutinel has been leading the charge in all of those, horrifying statistics.
1: Yeah. Hey, well done. Keep up the great work, and hopefully you'll be back soon.
23: Yeah, always, always good to be on with you.
1: Thank you, sir. Appreciate it. That is Congressman Gabe Evans. I mean, he really is one of the best.
24: Oh.
1: One of the best. We're lucky to have him. Hopefully, we'll all do our little bit to help him get reelected. Dick Wadhams in studio. You're on the Dan Kaplis Show.
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35: There's a lot of mavericks in that story. 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
33: 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And you know what?
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1: .23 on this beautiful afternoon. Thanks to Congressman Gabe Evans, joined us out of the gate after making mincemeat of Manny last night. Dick Wadhams was here. He can tell us more about that. Aaron Lee comes up at 4:35. Denver Post, as expected, editorializing against 134 today. And 134, as you know, is the ballot initiative that would just keep boys out of girls' sports. And hopefully that's a 99-1 issue in Colorado, with the one being the Denver Post. But Aaron will be with us at 4:35 to respond to that. George Brockler at 5:06. And then Ryan Schuling joins us at 5:35. And he'll also be talking about the debate last night. But Dick Wadhams, kind enough to be in studio. You were at two big things, right? You saw part of the debate.
24: Mm-hmm.
1: And then you were also at this luncheon today,
24: yeah,
1: which is, I think, the only time that Victor Marks and Phil Weiser are together. Is that right?
24: I think so.
1: Yeah, tell us.
24: Well, the Colorado Chamber of Commerce, which is a very respected organization, a very prominent business group, and they have hosted debates in the past, and they finally got to schedule a, well, I use the term debate loosely, Dan, because Marks and Weiser both were there. But it became very apparent very quickly during the, quote, debate that the questions had been presented in advance to both candidates. And I'm confident that was because Mark said he wouldn't show up unless he got that. And so it was just, frankly, something I've never seen before. And I've been part of a lot of debates over the years with candidates. And frankly, I would never have had my candidate do this or even consider it. But since they had the questions in advance, Victor Marks went up and sat down, and he had a notebook in front of him. And when he got the question, he would read a prepared response, a text of his response. And I've just never seen anything like it, and it was not very impressive at all. Weiser spoke with no notes and certainly no prepared text in front of him. And it just was a kind of a bizarre debate. I don't blame the chamber for agreeing to that, because it's probably the only way that Marks would show up is if he had the questions in advance. But I must tell you, Dan, having run a few Senate campaigns and one governor's race, if I had that little confidence in my candidate that he could not go into a debate format and be able to speak extemporaneously to any question posed to them, that's not a candidate I would ever have given the time of day to. And so it's just another indication that I think that Victor Marks is out of his wig, and I don't know why he's running for governor. So.
1: Now, last night, it sounds as if Gabe Evans was on.
24: Yeah, and I didn't see the whole debate. It was not televised.
1: Yeah.
24: But I saw several news clips from it. And Gabe was on fire. Now Rutenau tried to come back. He was trying to be aggressive. I just think Gabe's arguments are so much more relevant to the district. I mean, the fact that Gabe was a proud Democratic Socialist for years.
1: Manny.
24: Manny was the proud Democratic Socialist. That he literally did, as Gabe talked about, protested against oil and gas in that outfit.
1: Right.
24: Saying that agriculture is oppressive. Wanting to tax meat and eggs, and Manny Rutenau is I think he's a phony. I mean, I think he is all those things he used to be.
1: And how did he win the Dem primary by like 22 points?
24: Well, because I think that's where the Democratic Party is.
1: Which brings me to another question. Yeah. That the reports confirmed today, Tallarico's been off that trail in Texas for 12 days.
24: Yeah.
1: A lot of polls. He's leading Paxton. I, from what I can tell, Malat Kyros has gone very, very low profile in Colorado. Do you think the strategy of the Malat Kyroses and the Tallaricos of the world and the Manny Rutenau ducking these debates, except last night, you think their strategy is just to hide because the more people see them, the less they like them?
24: I think Milot Kiros in particular, I think the Democratic Party in Colorado went to her and said, listen, you're the nominee. You're going to win the general election without any trouble. Could you just keep your mouth shut for the next 2 months and not become a a diversion or for our Democratic candidates? And she's agreed. I mean, and she's clearly has agreed, Dan, because she's disappeared. Yeah. We haven't heard her name since the primary, really. In Texas, I'm not sure what's going on with Tallarico. That race is very, very close. It could still be won by what I think is a very substandard Republican candidate, but nevertheless is the Republican candidate. So I'm not sure what's going on with Tallarico.
1: Well, but if you're advising Tallarico, and if you're new to the area, Dick has won some very, very, very big races in the past here and out of state. But Dick, if you're advising Tallarico, don't you advise him disappear? Yeah, because he's, listen, I don't mean this as a pejorative, but he is so freaky. He is so weird. And there are so many things in the past he said that he can't defend. Wouldn't the best strategy be to disappear at this point?
24: There's something about going low key and then but not disappearing. I'm not sure this is going to work for him.
1: Yeah. It's the flu apparently has had Tallarico off the trail for 12 days. Erin Lee, she never rests. She is a force of nature. Without Erin Lee, we don't have these great ballot measures. One of which would keep boys out of girls' sports. The Denver Post took a shot at that today. They want to keep boys in girls' sports. Erin Lee responds to that next on the Dan Kaplan Show with Dick Waters.
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7: Army major who killed 13 people and wounded 32 others in a 2009 shooting at Fort Hood, Texas, will be live-streamed, that according to a defense official. Hassan later described the attack as an act of jihad. He's scheduled to die by firing squad December 3rd. Storm preps across the Gulf states and the Florida Panhandle as Hurricane Isaias gains strength. That storm expected to make landfall Saturday, but storm surge is a major concern and some areas could receive up to 10 inches of rainfall. ABC News meteorologist Samara Theodore has more.
8: Mobile, Pensacola, Panama City, you are now under a hurricane warning. Parts of the Florida Panhandle have already issued evacuation, so be mindful of that. We're going to start to see those centers opening up, the shelters rather, opening up this evening.
7: In San Diego, sailors and crew members on board the USS Abraham Lincoln return to port today after a record 10-month deployment. This is ABC News.
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1: 435, Congressman Gabe Evans opened the show with us. Truly one of the most impressive members of Congress we've had in the last 50 years here, and he proved it again at the debate last night. Dick Wadhams in studio with us, a true force of nature. Erin Lee, kind enough to join us now. Of course, it's her great work putting together this incredible grassroots movement to get 134 and others on the belt. We'll talk about all three. But talking 134 today, that would keep boys out of girls' sports, because the Denver Post came out today opposing that. Erin, welcome back to the Dan Capla Show.
21: Hey, Dan, thanks for having me. I apologize. I had to ask for you to send me the article because I can't keep track of all the nonsense that mainstream media is putting out about us right now.
1: Right. But it's got to make you feel good, right? Because when you're getting all that flack, you know you're over the target, and you know that the real people are with you here. But you want to start with maybe, I don't know if you had a chance to read the Post editorial, if you have maybe a general response to that, and then I want to quote from it to you and get your take.
21: Yeah, I'll start by saying I don't pay for the Post, so somehow I got through their paywall and I was able to read it. And as I said, it's absolute nonsense. What they're arguing is that girls belong on the boys' team, and if we pass this, then we're going to prevent girls, for example, from playing baseball. Well, let me be clear about the language in 134. It explicitly states that if there is no girls' team, then they're able to participate on the boys' team. And we know that when Title IX was enacted 54 years ago, that was the case. Girls had to fight for their right to play these sports until a girls' league was created. But to be clear with this specific example, baseball and softball are legally and athletically two very distinctly different sports. Yes. They have different equipment, different dimensions, different rules. But it brings up a good point, Dan, that, you know, I've heard from parents that said, you're calling this the girls' sports initiative. What about the boys? What about my son who has a gender-confused girl who's changing his locker room? Do we care about his safety and the fact that we need designated single-sex spaces? So it actually, thank you to the Denver Post for bringing up a good point of conversation that we should be thinking about the boys. boys as well, and the girls who are confused and are invading their single-sex spaces. And this initiative does designate male, female, or co-ed, so it protects both sexes. It's just common sense that men and women are different, males and females are different, and therefore we should be playing in the category that aligns with our biological sex.
1: Mm. And I don't think the post play is going to work with anybody today. People get the gist of this, which is keep boys out of girls' sports. And I appreciate your other points, but that's the gist of this thing, right? And that's what an awful lot of what people want to see happen, including, I believe, an awful lot of Democrats, including Democrat moms who may never admit that they vote for this, but I think they're going to. Aaron, let me, before I turn it over to Dick Wadhams for a question or two, let me quote to you from the Post editorial in part and get your reaction. It says, it is mean-spirited to exclude transgender children from sports. And if an instant arises where a child is too dominant in his or her sport to make the competition fair, we trust schools, parents, and athletes to work out that problem. Whoever wrote this must have never had any involvement in youth sports, right? I mean, like none. There is nothing more competitive. A U.S. presidential race is not as competitive as youth sports. But how do you respond to that?
21: Wouldn't it be great if our local districts were handling it? They're not. We know that they're not. And the districts that tried to pass this policy were sued to try to block this policy so that people could continue to play on the team of the opposite sex. It's not being handled. We cannot trust schools to work this out. And it's funny, I actually read in the article they called this bad policy. Well, it's been passed globally, including in the Olympics. It's also been passed in 27 other states. So a majority of the United States have already passed this exact same policy. We're just following suit. We would be the first blue state to do it, but we're not reinventing the wheel here. This, again, it's very common sense legislation, and it's not partisan. To your point, Democrat parents do agree with us, hey, and it's sad that this has been politicized.
1: Democrat moms love their kids every bit as much as Republican moms, and no sane parent of a girl wants a boy out on that field with her.
0: Yeah. Hey, Aaron, this is Dick Wadhams. What kind of opposition are you encountering right now on the campaign trail?
21: Yeah, I actually did some research last night, and it looks like our opposition is outspending us 17 to 1.
0: Wow.
21: They have brought in over $4 million, primarily from the ACLU, Planned Parenthood, and Cobalt, which are abortion organizations, and One Colorado, which is Gill and Stryker, and your tax dollars via lots of grant money through the corrupt legislature. So our tax dollars are working against us. And the primary talking point on 134 is genital inspections. How ridiculous is that? They're saying we will force little kids to pull their pants down in order to play youth sports. That's insane. It's not happening. And I want to believe that Coloradans are not buying that. But I want to share this too, that on 133, the primary pushback is from these abortion organizations, again, that have poured in over $2 million into the opposition. They're saying that 133, Malak Kiros was parroting this, will criminalize reproductive health care. So they're arguing that if you put a child sex trafficker in prison, it's going to criminalize abortion, which we know is in the Constitution. It's untouchable. Whoa. Also, it's not related at all, but think about it. If there are less child sex trafficking and rape victims, there are less abortions. So who profits from child sex trafficking? The abortion industry. And so they're out there putting this talking point out, and I sure hope that voters see through it.
1: Hey, can I float a related but different theory here and see what you two smart people think about this? Because you two are both actually very accomplished in politics. I have no political accomplishments, but Dick, you have your big wins, and Aaron was able to get these measures on the ballot grassroots.
0: Yes, she did. Yes, she did.
1: But let me run this theory by you. And the reason that you have ACLU, all these other hardcore lefty organizations diving in, losing their minds over this, is the point you just made, Aaron, in a blue state. This has never happened in a blue state. If this passes, let's say, you know, the 134 passes as it should, no boys and girls sports, that's the first big win that would have happened in Colorado in decades, you know, for what some would call, you know, the conservative right. And I know your issue is completely bipartisan, nonpartisan, but I think the left is terrified of that. The left is terrified of any big win like that in this state that might threaten their dominance.
21: And not just this state, but there are serious national ramifications to us passing these measures. And I really do believe they're going to pass. I want to believe that Coloradans will see through the nonsensical talking points that they've spent $4 million to push. But what we do here will have a ripple effect in the other blue states. We're encouraging people to know it can be done, that if Colorado can do it, absolutely any state can do this. In fact, I just heard from my friend James Lindsay, who was in Vermont, and he said the main talking point I was hearing was your initiatives in Colorado. They're so encouraged, and they want to parrot what you're doing when you're successful. So the rest of the country is already looking to us, and that's exactly why the ACLU National has put millions of dollars into our opposition, because if they lose this foothold, the dominoes are going to fall.
1: Wow. And think about it. Did you see that, Dick, where Tellerico came out in a spot a week ago?
0: Yes.
1: And said he opposes gender surgeries for minors?
0: Yes, and I don't know if it was the Wall Street Journal or New York Times that talked about all the Democrats around the country who were clarifying that they did not want girls playing boy sports.
1: Right.
0: That's happening all over the country with Democratic candidates. But are you happy with the language in the blue book that we all got a few weeks ago?
21: It's horrific.
0: And I wondered if I
21: knew. Yeah. Oh, it's awful. Yeah. It's so biased. And, you know, we used our attorney, we got Gessler, to push back. We gave testimony. We pushed back. We saw all the iterations, and they use such biased language. It's basically like an ad, especially against Prop 135, the surgeries. So, I'm disappointed, obviously, in the title board, the title language, the ballot language, the blue book. All of that is working against us. The good news is I don't think a lot of people read their blue book, and I hope that that's the case.
1: And
21: they do their research through our website, not through the blue book, before they vote.
1: Aaron, speaking of 135, are you encouraged that Tallarico in Texas had to come out and cut a spot saying he opposes those gender surgeries for minors? Sounds like he would vote for 135.
21: He's the last person I would have seen that from. I just saw an ad from Darlene Graham's opponent, who came out and opposed both the boys in sports and the surgery. So we're seeing this ripple effect where this is such a losing talking point for Democrats.
1: Yeah.
21: Not that I want Democrats to win, but good on them for finally realizing that this only does them harm. It's kind of too little too late, but I hope it benefits us here as Democrats go to vote on these initiatives. And I think it will.
1: How can people help you?
21: So protectkidscolorado.org is our website. We appreciate any support, financial, taking yard signs, getting the word out. But as you know, Dan, we are completely grassroots.
1: Mm-hmm.
21: We are an activated citizenry, and we rely on word of mouth. While the opposition has 17 times what we have thousands and thousands of people who care about these issues, who volunteered their time. And so we just need everyone to tell everyone you know to vote yes, yes, yes. Text your friends, have conversations, share our social media. We're relying on word of mouth to educate everyone in Colorado. And as soon as they know these are on the ballot, they'll vote yes. We just have to tell them that they're there.
1: Yeah, and one real cool thing, guys, I was going to my church the other day, and they had the signs out on the lawn.
0: Yes.
1: And I thought
0: mine too.
1: Is so cool, and so cool that the archdiocese, I assume the archdiocese is behind you on this, because, you know, they were
21: 100%.
1: Taking petitions at church and everything else. So hopefully that'll be a huge help also. But none of this is happening without you. You
0: right.
1: are the engine here. So thank you for that. And good luck down the stretch.
21: Thanks for all the support. Let's
1: Thanks,
21: go win.
1: Thanks, Aaron. Absolutely.
0: Right.
1: Thank you, Aaron Lee. Force of Nature, she deserves your support. Full disclosure, I'm a donor to the campaign as well. But, hey, talk about something that's worth your money, whether it's a buck or a lot more. Yeah. That campaign is. Hey, Dick Wadham's in studio with us. We'll come back, and then George Brockler will join us at 5:06. We'll be talking about some more ballot issues. And then Ryan Schuling joins us at 5:35. He was at the debate last night between Congressman Evans, who was with us at 4:06, and Manny Rutenall. Will get the ringside report from our fight reporter, Ryan Schuling. You're on the Dan Caplan Show.
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12: 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And boy, oh boy, do they have a lot to say about it. 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
0: .452 on this gorgeous afternoon. Glad you're here. Boy, bad time for my AC to go out, Dick. And I'm not going to take showtime with this, but it's the irony to me, you know, that I've got a car now with no air conditioning. And, you know, I'm at the point in my career where I can afford a new car. Yeah. But I don't have time. I don't know what to get. So I'm driving this car without air conditioning, and every day's hotter than the day before. And I'm spoiled because growing up as a kid, we didn't have air conditioning in the car until I was, I don't know, maybe in high school.
1: Right.
0: But now I'm like a baby if I don't have air conditioning in my car. But anyway, that's not the show topic today. But if you have any suggestions,
1: well, by the time
0: I haven't even been thinking of getting a new car. I bought this car used.
1: Yeah.

0: his mastery of the issues and his ability to take the fight to Rutenel. So I think he will survive. It's not going to be by a lot. That district will never elect anybody by a large margin. He won by, what, 2,500 votes, I think, 2 years ago? It could be that or even less this time. Yeah. But this is a game of inches in the 8th Congressional District, and I think Manny will – or Gabe will win. Yeah. And so I just think and the quality of the candidate in a race like this, Dan, really matters. Mm-hmm. Well, we've got that. I don't think you could find a better candidate.
1: Does incumbency matter?
0: It does matter, and I think he's used his incumbency very well. I mean, I think he's got a very strong staff. He comes home a lot. Every chance he gets, being in Congress, and incumbency is a big deal, and he's used it to very effectively. We do have these other races. I mean, I think that Jeff Crank in the 5th Congressional District, which is essentially Colorado Springs, he's got a race on his hands. I think, but once again, I think Jeff Crank will win because he is an outstanding congressman as well. I mean, these are the three brand-new congressmen, Gabe Evans, mm-hmm. Jeff Crank, Jeff Hurd. Mm-hmm. You can't really get any better than those guys. I mean, they're all
1: impressive.
0: Three in very different. But the fact is that El Paso County is changing. It's a clear majority of unaffiliated voters. The brutal truth, Dan, is that Donald Trump is very unpopular in Colorado right now, and that's a brutal fact for Republican candidates. But that's why the quality of the candidate matters so much. And the same thing with Jeff Hurd. Jeff Hurd has really worked the district hard. He's got both Jeff and Jeff have excellent congressional staffs. They use their incumbency well. They're both raising money. This woman running against Jeff Crank, listen, she's impressive in terms of her military background, but my Lord, Dan, she worked in the Biden administration. Mm-hmm. I mean, mm-hmm. she's connected to Kamala Harris.
1: Yeah.
0: I mean, that is not going to sell. And she truly was a Washington lobbyist, which is what she's characterized by the Crank campaign. So all three of those brand-new elected members of Congress running for the first time for re-election all have their respective challenges. But the quality...
1: Is Lauren safe?
0: I will tell you, I think the 4th District is... That could be a lot narrower than it should. Once again, she's running against a retired rear admiral who's raised a lot of money.
1: I've known Eileen Laubacher outside of politics.
0: Okay.
1: Really impressive person.
0: Well,
1: now, listen, I'm going to support Lauren.
0: Oh, sure, absolutely.
1: But I'm just saying she's running against a high-quality individual.
0: Yeah, and she's raised a lot of money. And so that could be closer than it should be.
1: Yeah, yeah. Dick Wadhams with us. Hey, George Brockler, after the break, Advance Colorado and others doing tremendous jobs on really important ballot issues, give us a concrete chance to win. We'll dive into that.
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4: Al-Hassan, the former Army major who killed 13 people and wounded 32 others in a 2009 shooting at Fort Hood, Texas.

0: will be live streamed, that according to a defense official. Hassan later described the attack as an act of jihad. He's scheduled to die by firing squad December 3rd. Storm preps across the Gulf states and the Florida panhandle as Hurricane Isaias gains strength. That storm expected to make landfall Saturday, but storm surge is a major concern and some areas could receive up to 10 inches of rainfall. ABC News meteorologist Samara Theodore has more.
1: Mobile, Pensacola, Panama City, you are now under a hurricane warning. Parts of the Florida panhandle have already issued evacuation, so be mindful of that. We're going to start to see those centers opening up, the shelters rather, opening up this evening.
0: In San Diego, sailors and crew members on board the USS Abraham Lincoln return to port today after a record 10-month deployment. This is ABC News. A congressional candidate in Arizona says she was sexually assaulted in August while out repairing her campaign signs.
2: Bernadette Green Placentia is a Democrat running for Arizona's 8th congressional district. She says she was repairing a campaign sign in Sun City, Arizona in August when she was hit in the head, went unconscious, and was raped, telling ABC 15 in Phoenix.
3: You know, I look back and it's like, why didn't I go to the hospital? Why, you know, I always consider myself a strong person, and so I was embarrassed.
2: Maricopa County Sheriff's investigators are working the case. Initially, at least, evidence was limited when they interviewed Green Placentia. She said she could not remember what the men looked like and had showered several times after the attack. Alex Stone, ABC News.
0: Mortgage rates climbing for the seventh straight week. The average 30-year fixed rate for a home loan now stands at 7.4%, up from 7.28% last week, according to mortgage buyer Freddie Mac. Michelle Franzen, ABC News.
4: Broncos coach Sean Payton has taken back play calling duties from offensive coordinator Davis Webb after the team's slow start on offense. Voice of the Broncos Dave Logan says too many people will look at Webb and say he didn't do his job and was replaced, but Logan didn't see it that way.
5: Coaching matters for sure. You've got to have smart coaches that understand how to get the best from their players, but and then players have to go out and play. And I think that's probably the disappointing thing. I'm sure there are a bunch of guys in the locker room that probably feel like they let Davis down a bit.
4: The Broncos play the Chargers Sunday in Los Angeles, kickoff at 2:05. Coming up tomorrow, Longmont is breaking ground on a new transit station. It'll be at First and Main, and it'll be a multimodal transportation hub connecting the city's regional bus service, future passenger rail, and a growing network of pedestrian and bicycle infrastructure. The five-story transit center will include a bus station with 10 bus bays and approximately 700 parking spaces. Construction is expected to be finished by late next year. That's the latest. I'm Rob Dawson.
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7: Some heavy traffic to deal with out here and problems. There's a new crash on 225, southbound 225 down to Parker Road, blocking the two exit lanes just before Parker, and a right lane blocked up there. Very heavy, already about a 20-minute delay back to Mississippi. Tough drive with a crash on eastbound 70 before 225 in the right lane. You're trying to get to DIA. That's a 15-minute delay. Crash northbound Pena at Tower Road. For traffic, I'm Susan Phelan.
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11: 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Win. That's win. Enter it now. Ladies and gentlemen, in this corner, from the University of Colorado, 30 years in the ring, fighting for truth, justice, and the American way, Dan Kaplan.
14: I really do hope Amy has cleared off the mantle, because there will be another award after this show. It opened with Gabe Evans, Congressman Evans, in a really fun interview as he talked about his great performance last night at the debate against the anti-meat guy. And I guess anti-oil guy. Uh-huh. And then, of course, we had Erin Lee, Force of Nature, talking about the Denver Post attack on her tremendous ballot initiative, you know, keeping boys out of girls' sports. Great conversation. Dick Wadhams here the entire show. George Brockler now, and then Ryan Schuling, our own Ryan Schuling, at 5:35. George, welcome back to the Dan Kaplan Show.
15: Hi, Dan and Dick. Thanks for having me on. Although I'll say this, for you guys have done presentations, having me go after Gabe and Erin is like putting me on right after lunch. You know what I mean?
14: Oh, man.
15: You're like, oh, I want to take a nap.
14: Yeah, but what's worse, do you think, George, as a speaker? Is it right after lunch, or is it at the end of the day on a Friday? What's the worst possible slot?
15: End of the day on a Friday isn't as horrible. You just feel bad because you're talking to about 50% empty seats.
14: Yeah, yeah.
15: You know what I mean? Yeah. So it's like, meh.
14: Yeah. Yeah. Yeah, but the others are feeling pretty good by then, so.
16: Yeah.
14: But yeah, that lunch thing. But George, truly, by the way, one of the best public speakers I've ever seen, if you ever get a chance to go see him. And what a rich, rich reservoir of jokes. I mean, it is unbelievable. Unbelievable. But so, hey, what are the big high-impact ballot measures we have the best chance to win?
15: I feel really good about the criminal justice ones. Hmm. I mean, my hope, and Dick would know better than I would on this, I think, is I really want us to win the tax cap one and defeat the progressive tax. Mm-hmm. But on the criminal justice side, they all look good to me. They're the kinds of things. This is what makes you realize that Colorado isn't as blue and progressive as the voting for candidates shows, is that when they're confronted with language that doesn't have an R or a D next to it, they go, oh, yeah, yeah, this makes total sense. Yeah, I love this. Yeah, so I think I feel good about those.
14: Can you remind people on those just so they're sure to get it right?
15: Yeah, if I remember all the numbers. So 132, which is the fentanyl one, that's going to be great. 81 would require the sharing of information with ICE, contrary to the efforts by the legislature, especially for the violent criminals. We also have a couple that Erin, I think, had talked about that she was a proponent of.
14: Involving, 133. Just sex traffickers.
15: I'm trying to think if there's one more out there. I can't remember if there's one more out there, but
14: This ICE one will be really telling, won't it, guys? I mean, in terms of where Colorado's at?
16: Yes.
15: Yes. Yeah.
14: What do you think's going to happen there?
15: I think it passes. I mean, the problem is that ICE has become like Flock, has become like data centers. Mm. The word itself drives down the approval rating. Do you know what I mean? Like, if you could come up with another name for Flock or data centers, they'd be more popular. But right now they just got the bad rap. It's like the Raiders, you know what I mean? You say Raiders and people instantly grimace. But I think it just makes sense. I don't think there are enough people out there who are like, no, it's unfair to allow the sharing of information with ICE on criminals in our community. I just don't think there are people out there that think like that.
14: Yeah, no, that's right. And so, George, if you were to pick one that you think, one of these ballot measures, and by the way, obvious shout out to Advance Colorado, which has done heroic work on all of these, and I know that you help them out as well. You have the magic wand. You can wave it. You can either defeat one or pass one. Which is it?
15: Of all the measures?
14: Everything.
15: I would absolutely beat to death the progressive tax one, because that is the camel's nose under the tent. That's actually the whole hump under the tent.
14: Yeah. Yeah.
15: Once they blow up that dam, that Tabor dam that protects us from their money grabbing, it's over.
16: October. We just become California.
17: What do you think happens? Let's say that the left wins on that, and all of a sudden the top tax goes to 8.4, and then, you know, all the other things that, that happen in the fine print. What do you think Colorado looks like in 5 years?
16: I'm telling you, even if we beat it back, I worry what Colorado looks like in 5 years. We all have friends and colleagues who within the last couple of years have said, hey, kids are out of the house, or I'm close to retirement. We're just leaving. We're going somewhere else. And it's usually Texas or Florida, a couple others like Wyoming because they love the wind. But people just ain't hanging out here in a way that really concerns me. And if you talk to them about it, more people talk about it than ever in my experience. And I've only been here 55 years. What do I know? But that's just how it feels.
17: Yeah. Yeah, Dick, I mean, and you really know all this tax policy stuff and ramifications and all that. What do we look like in 5 years? That's a scary thought. I just thought about what am I going to look like in 5 years. That's a really scary thought. Do you guys ever think about that, what you're going to look like in 5 years?
18: Sure.
17: You bet. George, what are you going to look like in 5 years? Like, what actor are you going to look like? What famous person people would know?
16: You know, here's the problem, Dan. I think I've mentioned this before. Even right now, just because of what time and stress and lack of sleep have done to me and my hair, when I leave Colorado, more people look at me and say, are you that guy from CNN, Anderson Cooper? And I'm like, no.
17: Dude, that's a compliment.
16: No, don't.
17: I mean, his politics are bad, but he's a great-looking guy. He's a great-looking guy.
16: And he has a huge wallet. Huge wallet.
17: Yeah.
16: I love it.
17: Yeah. Yeah. It's so Dick, what is this place looking like in 5 years if our tax scheme is blown up?
18: Well, one of the big flaws in that graduated tax increase scheme is that it's not indexed.
17: Right.
18: And every year that goes by, people will be moving into higher tax or income levels and eventually into higher tax brackets. It is very insidious. And frankly, I think they knew what they were doing. They deliberately did not index it like the federal tax law is. By the way, we have federal tax indexing because of the late, great Bill Armstrong back in the early 80s.
17: Indexing for inflation.
18: For inflation, yeah. But this proposal does not have that. And They know that long term, practically everyone will have a tax increase because of that.
17: Well, and guys, tell me if I'm missing something, but it seems to me pretty clear that what's going to happen is a lot of job creator types, you know, starting with the small business owners and builders, and they put their heart and soul into it forever to get to the point they're making between $500,000 and $1 million a year, that all of a sudden they're not going to be able to hire that next person or raise wages or pay those extra benefits. And then some of the gazillionaire types. I mean, there's a reason all these guys are living together in the same islands in Florida, right? Because there's no state income tax. So what do you think, what do you guys think who actually study policy? What do you think it's going to mean for working people when all of a sudden these taxes go up dramatically on the job creators?
16: Well, Dan, I think, listen, we've already started to see it. I've heard more and more people complain about, hey, I go to McDonald's and I'm confronted with not a person, but just the little screen, the little iPad. You walk up there, and if we're worried about AI and robots affecting, you know, certain professions, even the legal profession, I got to tell you, man, we're going to encourage these businesses to rely more and more on technology, because technology doesn't take days off. It doesn't get maternity leave. It doesn't get sick. It doesn't complain. It doesn't talk about hours. And it doesn't have to be paid $20 to $30 an hour, depending upon the will of the legislature. And all these people, I think we're going to see a great deal of unemployment because of this.
17: Man, scary stuff. Well, George, sure appreciate your time. What else should people be thinking about that maybe we're not talking about enough?
16: Listen, the some of the scariest stuff here is candidate related too. Like I try to think about the judges that have been put on the bench under Governor Polis, and then I try to think about who would be the judges that Phil would put on. And I make a little pee-pee because there's no end to the influence that the left can have over him. At least with Polis, he showed some signs of resisting, you know, the trend of his party. Phil has shown no such strength. Phil goes where the left tells him to go. I think he's worried about being challenged in the future. I think he's worried about whatever political future he thinks he has. But at the end of the day, if the progressives say this is what we want, he's going to do it.
17: Let me ask both you guys about this, if you have another minute. You mentioned Phil, and I don't think there's any question, and you ran into him today, Dick, right?
18: Yeah.
17: I don't think there's any question that in his mind, he's campaigning now for the next office. He's campaigning now for U.S. Senate after two terms as governor, in his mind. Or he's campaigning for national office. My sense of this, and listen, I think he's going to be ideologically terrible for Colorado for all the reasons you just said, George. I mean, he's going to be totally, totally off the chain. But I think he has a more realistic national opportunity than Polis. What do you guys think?
18: Oh, I agree, Dan. Well, I think Polis did have an opportunity until he did the Tina Peters thing. I think he killed himself in the Democratic Party at that point. I think you're right. I think Weisler knows he's going to win the general election by a big margin. And he's also thinking about his reelection campaign. And that's where George is right. He's going to be looking over his left shoulder all the time. Are these and judgeships, I think, is a perfect example, George, that they're going to be pushing him to put some real liberals on the court. And we're going to see if he can resist that or not. George, are there any Owens appointed judges left in Colorado after 20 years? Are they all gone now?
16: There are none in the 23rd. I can't think of any in the 18th. There are none on the Supreme Court.
18: No, none there.
16: If
18: there's
16: one out there, it's got to be an outlier.
18: But, you're right.
16: You think even if they were his last appointment, they would be 20 years into para at least by now and in a position to say, hey, peace out, I'm done. I'll take my 50% of my highest average three and move on. So it's possible. But I can't think of it.
18: I mean, that was kind of a bulwark for a while after Owens left office.
17: And all I can say, guys, and I know this will sound self-serving, and it is, but it's also true. I wouldn't say it. From a civil standpoint, I can just tell you the courtrooms I'm in around the state right now, every corner of the state, honest to goodness, bring in the stack of Bibles. Every judge I've been in front of has been superb.
18: Okay.
17: And I'm talking from a civil standpoint.
18: Right, okay.
17: Every single judge I've been, I can't think of one exception to that. And I understand it looks like when I say that, but I just got to say it on the record because that's true in my experience.
16: My experience is similar in the trial courts.
17: Yeah.
16: Where you see the impact of some of these other decisions is in two places. For folks that get appointed to the bench, and I don't know if where they put them, Dan. Maybe they put them in DR, domestic or something. But there are people they're appointing to the bench that ain't never been in a courtroom doing stuff. That's crazy. But at the appellate level, that's where you see the impact of who's appointing them. Because you know that Polis, and certainly not Weisler, aren't going to put people on the bench that are thinking right of center thoughts. Despite that, we still have some good Supreme Court justices, but I can't imagine what we'd get if we ended up having us a Governor Kaplis or something like that that could put some people on there that are old law types.
17: Now you got me thinking, George. Hey, thanks for all the great work you do, both in the 23rd and with Advance Colorado and everything else, and hopefully you'll come back a bunch before Election Day.
16: Love to. Dan, thank you, Dick.
17: Thank you, my friend.
18: Thank you, George.
17: Appreciate it. Thank you, George. We'll be back with Dick Wadhams and then Ryan Schuling, our own Ryan Schuling at 5:35. He was at the big Manny Rutenall, Gabe Evans debate last night that Evans won handily. He'll have the blow-by-blow. You're on the Dan Kaplis Show.
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17: 524 on this pretty afternoon. Hope you're in Colorado because it is gorgeous. Dick Wadhams in studio. Hey, Gabe Evans joined us at 406. Really good stuff. You can get it off the podcast. He had a big debate last night against his opponent, Manny Rutenel. And according to Dick, who watched a bunch of it, and I know Ryan Schuling will join us. He was there for the blow-by-blow at 535. Sounds like Gabe did great, which does not surprise me after seeing how he performed in that debate against Kyle Clark last year. I mean, performed really, really well. So, yeah, he's a big timer. And we were talking about it, Dick. I mean, it's an interesting place in Colorado right now because you have got some really, really impressive elected Republicans.
18: Oh, yeah.
17: And so my question for you as a guy who's run a lot of successful races, former party chair, how much, if at all, does that affect the perception of the GOP in Colorado that you have, for example, these really good members of Congress we were talking about, or do you have to have the statewide elected official for this party to have an identity?
18: Yeah. Well, there's no doubt, Dan, that our members of Congress are so impressive, and they are great for the Republican Party because they're hardworking, they're articulate, and they have records that we all can be proud of. But the brutal truth is this: is that you've got to have the statewide offices of governor and senator. You've got to be able to win one of those, or both of them, for that matter. I mean, I think about how over the decades, how the Republican Party was built around people like Senator Armstrong, Senator Hank Brown, Senator Cory Gardner, Governor Bill Owens, and not having a statewide office really hurts us. We used to be able to elect the Attorney General, Secretary of State, and Treasurer, even when we had a Democratic governor, and for the last 8 years, that has not been the case. And so in order to fully move the Republican Party back into a truly relevant position and be in a strong position, we've got to be able to win a U.S. Senate seat or the governorship. Of course, both of those are up in 2028. Presumably, the Bennett Senate seat will be open because nobody expects Bennett to run again. I think that Phil Weiser is going to be elected governor. He will presumably be running for reelection
17: in 30.
18: In 30. That's right, Phil Weiser. And so, we'll see what happens. But yeah, we really do. We pay a very horrible price for not having a governor or a senator.
17: Well, and in the next minute and a half before we have this break, and then Ryan Schuling mm-hmm. joins us, what has to happen for the GOP to win one of these statewide offices?
18: Well, Dan, right now we're suffering from the deep unpopularity of Donald Trump, and that's mm-hmm. just the brutal truth. I know a lot of people don't like to hear it, but he's well under 40%. In Colorado, and frankly, he's now under 40% nationally, so it's a national situation as well. But set that aside for a minute. We need to be able to nominate candidates who can articulate the issues in a way that appeals. Now, that might sound a little simplistic, mm-hmm. like, well, of course they have to, Dick. But the bottom line is that is a challenge. And, you know, as we're talking a lot about the ballot questions, Dan, ironically, we're going to be electing probably a bunch more Democrats this fall for the statewide offices. And yet, I think that voters are going to vote for very conservative ballot questions. And it doesn't make sense, but it shows you that on the main issues, we're on the right side. Republicans mm-hmm. are on the right side. So we've got to have candidates who can harness that and who are capable of talking about these issues and running the right kind of campaign.
17: And isn't there a next step that you've talked about before, which is, okay, you get those candidates, those guys and mm-hmm. gals, they line up on the right issues, but then they're not going to get that money out of the gate. They're going to have to go out there and prove, they're going to have to move the needle in credible polling before they're going to get the money.
18: Yeah, because money just doesn't come automatically. You've got to show that you are a capable candidate who can put together a real campaign and can articulate an agenda, and can articulate contrasts with the Democrat. That sounds all kind of Yeah. Self-evident? That's the way it's got to be.
17: And then afford a poll and have it showing up in a real poll.
18: Right.
17: Hey, this is going to be a lot of fun after the break. Our own Ryan Schuling returns. He was ringside last night for Gabe Evans v. Manny Rutino, and he will be here for the blow-by-blow. Ryan Schuling after the break, along with Dan Kaplis and Dick Wadhams on The Dan Kaplis Show.
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1: ABC News, I'm Stephanie Officer. The NYPD says one person was shot during an interaction with federal agents in New York City. NYPD says that person is conscious and receiving medical attention. Governor Kathy Hochul says she has been briefed and is demanding transparency from the feds. ABC's Aaron Katursky.
2: ICE agents shot someone in a vehicle up near 225th Street, and eyewitnesses said they heard several shots. They also said they saw a child in the car at the time. The person struck was taken to the hospital with non-life threatening injuries. It appears the ICE agents were looking for someone with a prior conviction and a prior arrest. But all this comes as sources tell ABC News that ICE has increased its targeted number of arrests from 2,000 a day up to 3,000 a day.
1: According to the Pew Research Center, President Trump's approval rating has hit a second-term low and a near-record low, with 30% of Americans approving and 68% disapproving. This is ABC News.
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13: 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Tiffany Hayes led the Valkyries with 21 points off the bench. Gabby Williams had 20 points and 5 rebounds. 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
17: .35 on this gorgeous afternoon. What a show it has been. Gabe Evans joined us at 4:06. Then Aaron Lee, that force of nature behind 134, keep the boys out of girls' sports. She's also behind 133 and 135, so please do support all of them. And then, of course, we had George Brockler join us, talking, deep diving some of these ballot issues. And now our own Ryan Schuling, who was at the big brawl last night. Ryan, tell us about the thriller where we had mincemeat made of Manny by one Gabe Evans. How you doing, my man?
14: I couldn't agree more with your assessment, Dan. I'm doing great. As you know, invested in my own campaign up here for city council in Evans, Ward 3.
17: Yeah.
14: And in so doing, supporting Gabe Evans, because I now live in his congressional district, Dan. I live in a district that matters. My vote's going to count. Mm. But then also at the event, as you mentioned, it was a good balance, I think, of crowd response and reaction. They allowed that. A lot of times they don't allow any of it. And the two candidates kind of going back and forth. I thought, and I'm not sure what you concluded, Dan, from watching this, was that the candidates were largely talking past one another.
17: Yeah.
14: But Manny's really got a lot more to answer for in terms of his past policy positions as a radical socialist, as Gabe calls it. And that's not just an ad hominem pejorative attack. That's literal. He was a coastal liberal elite, Ivy League student at Yale, running onto the football field protesting against meat, eggs, chicken, everything, and also protesting against oil and gas, which if you want to know what the top two issues here are in Weld County in Congressional 8, it's those two: agriculture, cattle ranchers and farmers, oil and gas. And Manny's got a voting record that reinforces all of this as well.
18: Yes.
17: Ryan was ringside last night. Give us some of the color, my man. Like, what's the best blow that Gabe landed?
14: I think just pointing out Manny's record, it was positively mind-numbing to watch Manny just shake his head. It's like, bro, what are you shaking your head at? These are your actual votes. You're on camera saying these things. You can't just wave a magic wand and undo it. So unless he was shaking his head at himself, I don't know why he was contending anything that Gabe did. And he never refuted it directly. He never disavowed the Democratic Socialists of America. Gabe kept coming at him with that because I think Manny probably wears that label. Mm-hmm. There were some union members in the audience as well that were cheering Manny on, but Gabe had a strong contingent on his own part. And I think it was a pretty evenly divided crowd in there last night. It was pretty raucous at times.
18: Hey, Ryan, Dick Wadhams. I watched some film clips on the news last night, so I didn't see the whole thing like you did. But my impression was that Routinel did, he was aggressive in his responses to Gabe. But I agree with you. I think the issues that Gabe brought up are far more important to that district than just yelling Trump, Trump, Trump, which is what Routinel essentially did. I think Gabe really, and you're right, they were fair attacks. They're based on fact. And I think that there's an arrogance to Routinel, like, well, you know, I can get away with it because I'm Manny Routinel and I graduated from Yale. There's an elitism to him that really, I think, comes out when he goes into public like that.
17: Does Yale help or hurt him in that district, or is it a non-factor?
18: I think it hurts him.
14: I agree. I think it hurts him. I think what everything Dick said is on point, because Gabe was getting in very specific micro attacks on issues that matter to voters in this 8th district. What right. Manny was doing were these broad kind of mortar fire attacks of tying him to Trump. He's Trump's lapdog. He'll do whatever Trump tells him to do. He only answers to one man, and that's Trump. What are the Democrats and the Democratic Socialists going to do when there's no Trump to run against as a boogeyman anymore? I don't know. But also, he kept using this phrase, and I asked Gabe about it afterward. He just gave me the same look I had, which was quizzical, in these terror policies of the Trump administration. Terror, like the war on terror, like terrorism. That's what Manny was saying. They're terror policies. And he kept going back to why the price of oil, gas and diesel were so high was because of this war of misadventure in Iran, and that Gabe voted. The Congress didn't authorize any military action in Iran. It was an executive decision made by the President of the United States. Not that the facts should matter when Manny's telling a good story, but that's all he had, was to try to tie Gabe to these national issues.
17: Maybe Manny was so upset because Trump eats all those cheeseburgers.
14: You know, Dan, he wants to enjoy the products the ranchers create.
18: Oh, yes.
14: That's the phrasing he used.
18: Oh, my
14: Not
18: Lord.
14: Give me a burger like Dan or Dick would do.
18: I got to tell you, that
17: enjoy the products? Is that really what he says?
18: Ryan's right. That's what he says.
17: Wow. Got to fire that consultant.
18: And that ad of him having the beef taco, which I brought up with Gabe earlier, that looks so phony to me. It was so bad.
17: Now, Ryan, when are you going to win your race so you can come back and host the show? Because I heard policies. Ryan can't host the show while he's running for office.
18: Okay.
14: Well, I appreciate your enthusiasm and optimism, Dan. But obviously on Election Day, which is less than a month away, and many people are awaiting the arrival of their ballots, and it's a long ballot. It's a tedious ballot. It's going to take most people, including myself, I think, several hours, if not spanning it out over a couple of days, if you really want to fill everything out. So those local races, they kind of get buried toward the bottom of the individual candidate races. But I got two other opponents in the Ward 3 for Evans City Council, one of whom calls himself a Republican, but I haven't seen him at any of the events here at Evans, where I've attended the grand opening of the new Evans Police Department Center. It's a beautiful facility. It was ahead of time, on schedule, 3 months early and under budget. That doesn't happen a lot in these types of projects. It happened here.
17: I'll just take
14: under Mayor Mark Clark. Well, yeah. And, you know, I'm just trying to get out there to be seen, to meet people. I'm walking the neighborhoods. I'm really a one man band. You know, before capless law started, the way Dan, you were as an attorney. And I'm just trying to, you know, make those impressions.
17: Those
14: I've got
17: are fun
14: some
17: days.
14: Signs.
17: Those are fun days. Now, is there going to be a debate? Maybe Kyle Clark needs somebody to agree to a debate with him. Maybe the three of you guys.
14: I think it's for pure theater. Kyle might enjoy focusing on this race.
17: It's
14: hyper local, but you know, never know.
17: Yeah.
14: I am going to be sitting down with Leslie Turnage. She's the executive director of the Chamber of Commerce up here in Evans. And each of the three candidates are scheduled to kind of go through a question and answer session with her. And I want to make sure to do that right away. And of course, I'm running on a three policy plank, Dan, of pro-local business, make it enticing for job creators to come to Evans, to invest, to build, to hire employees, to create a tax base to draw from, to create revenue. That's one. To focus and be disciplined in spending on infrastructure and get to the bottom of the barrel. And the point here in Evans, which is the case statewide, that the roads are just kind of hit or miss and disastrous at times. And then fiscal responsibility, you know, taking each and every dollar and cent that Evans is spending seriously as if it were my own budget, and representing the people of Evans on the city council with every spending decision that we make.
18: Wow.
17: I'd vote for you.
18: Yeah.
17: I may move
14: thank
17: up
14: you.
17: There.
14: I appreciate
17: for you. Yeah. But so November 5, you can come back, right?
14: Sounds about right, okay. Ben. And okay. as soon as I am all available, right.
17: Amy,
14: and
17: let's
14: you
17: plan
14: need
17: the
14: me,
17: vacation.
14: You can count on me.
17: Yeah.
18: Okay. Well, November 3rd at 7 o'clock, Dan.
17: Really?
18: Yeah, well, okay. The election ends.
17: Okay.
18: There, so.
17: Well, I figure it's going to be close up there, so they'll be counting ballots.
18: Well, they're,
17: for a couple
18: well,
17: of, okay.
18: Yeah.
17: Yeah. No, right. Hey, man, thanks for joining us.
14: Yeah, appreciate it, Dan. Yeah, Dick, great to hear from you as well. And we'll look forward to seeing how this race turns out.
17: Yeah. Good. Well, we know for sure how one race is going to turn
18: out. That's right.
17: And that's yours.
18: Right. That's right.
17: All right, man. Go get them.
14: Thanks, guys.
17: Thanks. We'll see you. Ryan Schuling. Great to have him back on.
18: Yeah. He's got a great voice.
17: Oh, he does. He's so good at this. Yeah. And you know how
18: Smart.
17: I know he's so good at this?
18: Yeah.
17: My wife says he's so good at this.
18: Well, that's the
17: And
18: that's
17: she's
18: the
17: a
18: test.
17: Democrat.
18: Well, that's the test.
17: Yeah. But no, she and Ryan is not a Democrat.
18: No, I've
17: But he's so good.
18: He's very good.
17: He's really
18: very
17: good.
18: Yeah. Smart, informed, articulate, all those wonderful things. Yeah.
17: What do you think? We don't have time for it now, but what do you think is going to happen to talk radio in Colorado? Because, last 30, 40 years, it's been such a force and such force in politics. But now you've got media fragmenting so much.
18: I think it'll always have a presence. But I think the glory days of talk radio they're not here right now. I still think local content is important.
17: Yeah.
18: And that's why I was disappointed in Ryan not keeping that show on KHOW, because I think he did a great job.
17: Yeah.
18: And a lot of people love the show, and like they love yours, Dan. I mean, and so it's I hope it doesn't constrict any more than it has, but I don't know.
17: I bet it does to a certain point, just because of technology and as media fragments. But I think you're right that it will always be here, always have an important role, simply because of the importance of local stuff and that opportunity. But a couple of other things. One is, as you know, Ryan's show was just lost to the state of the industry nationwide.
18: Right. No doubt about
17: those
18: it.
17: That nationwide constriction had nothing to do with his abilities, obviously.
18: No.
17: But I do think, Dick, what we're going to see happen over time is you're going to have a few truly exceptional talents come along, and then they're just going to develop their own pop-up big audiences just because they are so good.
18: Yeah.
17: And I think Ryan definitely is on track to be one of those guys, and you'll see some gap. But I think that's going to be the nature of it.
18: Yeah.
17: But I think it will always be a place worth the politicians' time, because where else can you get extended time, and it's free, and an opportunity to make a real impact?
18: Well, and these shows have had an impact, Dan, on just public discourse overall, but specifically on campaigns. There's no doubt about it.
17: See, I think that's the key point is I think the reason the shows, even as they're constriction, I think the reason the shows have a big impact is because there's no other way, reliable way, to get important information into the bloodstream, into the political bloodstream. And then if it's important enough information, then it's going to take off from there. But hey, we'll come back. Dick Wadhams will give us his take on the state of all of the races. When we come back, we'll get to some text as well. You're on the Dan Kaplis Show.
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10: Wow, what a day. Dick Wadhams in studio with us. You can pick it off the podcast. We had a really good talk with Gabe Evans, who I truly believe is one of the very best Congress members we've had since maybe in the last 50 years out of Colorado. And then Aaron Lee, that force of nature with these key ballot issues, 133, 134, 135, 134, of course, no boys in girls sports. And George Brockler, we talked about a wide range of ballot issues and races. And Dick's been kind enough to give us the overview. But Ryan Schuling, it is always so great to hear from Ryan Schuling. Text blowing up on our good friend Ryan. I've just texted him back. He was ringside last night for the Evans-Rutenall debate, and he was reporting on that.
0: He cannot host the show for me like when I'm in trial until after Election Day because he's running for office himself. And Dick, I've got all these texts from people who want to find out how to help that campaign. So, Ryan, I've texted you. Please just tell me what your website is up there.
1: Yeah.
0: So folks can help you. It says, Texter, Dan, I live in Evans and I will vote for Ryan any day. I think, Texter, the key is to vote for him every day, right? Because we've got, what, 3 weeks to Election Day?
1: You know,
0: that's
1: would
0: a
1: be,
0: joke.
1: And way. Ryan would be a great member of the council.
0: Oh, man.
1: I mean, he really would.
0: Yeah.
1: That is, he is suited to public life.
0: Yeah.
1: He really is.
0: Yeah. No. And what a gift he would be. And nothing negative about his opponents. I don't know them at all. I'm sure they're wonderful.
1: Yeah.
0: But he would just be great.
1: He would.
0: Yeah.
1: Yeah.
0: Dan, I live near Plantville and would love to knock on doors with Ryan. How can I meet up with him to do that? Well, we're trying to get his website. Dan, who is less popular than Donald Trump? Dick Wadhams? Question mark.
1: I'm not president. I'm not anything.
0: No. But I love this, Dick, because Ryan gave you the nickname Lightning Rod because, hey,

0: and I got news for him. We were winning tough elections in Colorado long before these people ever showed up. So anyway,
1: really,
0: and I could go blow by blow, but we don't have time.
1: Yeah, I mean, like, you won some really tough, really big, really high stakes elections
0: where we were outspent 2-1. Bill Owens was outspent 2-1.
1: Yeah.
0: When he was elected governor in 1998 for the first Republican governor in 28 years.
1: And won by 9,000?
0: Yeah, about something like that.
1: Yeah.
0: Yeah, it was one of the closest elections in Colorado history.
1: Wow.
0: Wayne Allard was the unchallenged underdog in two elections for U.S. Senate. We were outspent in both elections. We took the campaign to our Democratic opponent, and we beat the same guy twice, and nobody expected us to do that.
1: And a real high-quality candidate you beat, Tom Strickland.
0: Yes.
1: Yeah, and then you beat Tom Daschle in South Dakota.
0: Most powerful Democrat in America.
1: Yeah.
0: He outspent us by $7 million. No, he had been undefeated in 26 years in South Dakota, and we beat him. So it's just amusing to me, Dan, is that... when I hear that Republicans don't know how to fight, well, where were they when I was doing that?
1: Yeah.
0: They were nowhere to be found.
1: No. You were fighting and winning.
0: That's right.
1: And one of the beautiful things about that era was, I mean, there were really hotly contested primaries, but they stayed short of circular firing squad.
0: Right.
1: And people were able to pull it together and then win together afterwards.
0: Yes.
1: And,
0: I mean, we had tough primaries with Allard and Owens, and we ran a primary in order to make sure that the party stayed united and that we could get the support of our Republican primary opponent in the general election. I mean, listen, I wish people would pay more attention to how we used to win in Colorado. Yeah. It's because a lot of that needs to be adopted today.
1: And let me end the show with this question, Dick.
0: Yeah.
1: And that is, and I know your strong feelings on President Trump, but you know, his effect in Colorado, as you see, but beyond, you know, the president ending his second term, what else does the GOP have to do? Well, we don't have time for this, but bottom line, can the GOP come back in Colorado, and do you think it will?
0: I think it can. Whether it will or not will depend on whether, I'll say it bluntly, Dan, if the MAGA people continue the way they are, no, we will never come back. But if we come back, if we get back to winning elections like we used to, yes, we can.
1: Well, that's quite a way to end the show. Hey, we will follow up on that when we start the show tomorrow. Zach Seeger's tremendous job, and please do join us tomorrow. Thank you.
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